0: facilities have been attacked and patients have fled, further spreading the Ebola virus. More than 220 people are thought to have died so far. FSN's Chris Ochamringa reports from the Congolese capital, Kinshasa.
1: Officials there are overwhelmed by the number of patients who have been taken to treatment centers, and they have been calling on the international community to come to the help of the DRC, because this is a country facing multiple challenges. There's an armed conflict in eastern Congo. The M23 rebels have captured swathes of territory, so the government has been prioritizing ending that war. It doesn't have enough resources to deal with this Ebola outbreak, so they have been appealing to the World Health Organization, the Africa Centers for Disease Control, and other donors to come in and help. And a number of them have already responded very positively and have committed to send in money to help stop that disease from claiming more lives.
0: Pope Leo unveiled a manifesto laying out the Catholic Church's position on artificial intelligence. FSN's Europe correspondent William Denzelow reports.
2: It's been 11 years since Pope Francis unveiled the Catholic Church's climate manifesto. Today, his successor, Pope Leo, is laying out the Vatican's view on the ethical and social challenges created by AI. The American Pope will present his Magnifica Humanitas alongside officials from the Holy See and artificial intelligence experts, including the co-founder of AI startup Anthropic. Leo's previously raised concerns over the use of AI in the military, warning the delegation of decisions of life and death to machines could create a destructive spiral. He's also criticised what he says is the environmental devastation caused by harvesting the rare earth minerals used in modern technology.
0: From Bureaus Worldwide, this is FSN. The French Prime Minister convened a special meeting of ministers to discuss the government's response to an ongoing heat wave. It was a week of unseasonably hot temperatures. FSN's Ross Cullen reports from Paris.
3: The Italian cities of Rome, Bologna, Florence, and Turin are on red alert because of the heat wave. Meanwhile, northern Spain has seen temperatures of 43 degrees Celsius. France is also continuing to sweat in the spring heat wave. The government is coming under pressure over the growing number of drownings, as people of all ages have got into difficulty while trying to cool off in rivers and the sea. And the Czech tennis player Jakub Mensik collapsed on course at the French Open following his second round win in sweltering conditions at Roland Garros. Ross Cullen, Paris.
0: The foreign ministers of the Quad grouping, India, the United States, Japan, and Australia, announced a slew of measures to bolster ties in the Indo-Pacific region. It included a new critical minerals initiative and an energy cooperation mechanism as countries face rising fuel prices and supply shocks due to the blockade of the Strait of Hormuz. FSN's Ishan Garg has more from New Delhi.
4: A critical minerals initiative, another one, an energy initiative announced by the US. And on top of that, for the very first time, Quad countries are coming together to launch a new port building initiative that will be done in partnership with the country of Fiji. And the idea behind all of this seems to be that the Quad countries are focusing heavily on ensuring what they have been calling for a very long time, free and open maritime transit through the Indo-Pacific region. Analysts in New Delhi have been seeing for a long time Quad as a counterbalancing power to Beijing's rising influence in the region. And through these initiatives, it seems like the Quad countries are coming together to bolster their own supply chains through the Indo-Pacific.
0: Those were some of the week's top stories. Ira Spitzer reporting.
5: In a competitive tech world, companies are always looking to the latest trend to keep their employees productive and happy at the office. But a new study suggests that employees are actually happiest when they're simply pretending to work from home. The study from tech and consulting giant IBM found employees felt overall more focused and content with their jobs when doing personal tasks like catching up on laundry or their favorite TV shows when they should be working.
6: I just make sure that I send some emails to my supervisor first thing in the morning so he thinks I'm up and working, but then I just go right back to bed.
7: And never have to deal with rush hour traffic or anything. I just walk across the room, sit down at my desk, and start browsing through my Twitter feed immediately.
5: The trend is making its way to the country's most influential tech companies like Google, where employees are encouraged to put in 12 empty hours of work a week from their homes. The study hasn't swayed every company, however. Yahoo CEO Marissa Meyer said in a statement, "At Yahoo, we prefer that our employees pretend to work side by side right here in our offices."
8: 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Got Telegram? 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

0: talk radio that you control, and that means that you can call 603-283-6160. That's 603-283-6160 to bring up whatever is on your mind, and that obviously is how this thing works because we've been having calls all night and it's been pretty good. But ForkFest is happening this June 22nd to the 29th in Errol, New Hampshire in the Northern Waters Outfitters Campground. The owner has offered to host 100 campers at $10 per person per night on the site, and anyone staying in nearby motels, campgrounds, or Airbnbs who'd like to come be a part of the fest for a day is welcome to come for free. The only restriction on freedoms the owner is asking us to abide by is no nudism, which I think we can deal with. ForkFest.WTF, that's ForkFest.WTF, and ForkFest2026@gmail.com to sign up as one of the 100 campers. And, oh yeah, I muted you guys, sorry.
1: It's good to know that some libertarians are okay with a dress code.
0: Yeah.
2: I mean, I'm not cool with the dress code, but
0: it's not a dress code.
1: It requires you to be dressed. That's a dress code.
0: Okay, yeah, you're right. I guess a dress code is like even just one requirement on dress, so yes. That's true. Do you know about
1: one libertarian in a mankini? I already know it.
0: Did you hear about the dress code debacle. Request or proposal for the Libertarian National Convention, Penguin?
2: No, what's up with that?
0: So this guy that he's been on Free Talk Live before to talk about his run for LPNH chair. His name is Ben Weir, and this year he's running as sheriff. I can't remember what county or whatever in New Hampshire. He's a free stater, but he's also a local, so he's like a good local. He's an actual libertarian, and he put a proposal for there to be a dress code at the LNC, meaning like it specified business casual.
2: Is this in response to the guy who stripped down a couple years ago?
0: So and other such things
2: on stage, like he stripped naked, completely naked, or something like that.
0: Yeah,
2: down his boxers or something like.
1: Don't let that guy at ForkFest.
0: Me, Lori, and Riley on the show last night, we discussed it, and we basically all three agreed we all prefer to dress like business casual or thing like that.
2: Really?
0: Actually want to look nicer at like Liberty Forum or something like that, but if they had put in the dress code, I definitely would have broke it. Not naked.
2: Yeah,
0: that's all I'm saying.
2: I followed you. Oh yeah, the whole idea of clothing is just kind of stupid, but I mean, I'm not going around naked, but it doesn't change the fact that it's just such a stupid thing. It's like, who cares? Like,
1: So I'll take Ben's side on this, because when you say who cares, it's very obvious who cares, right? And it goes back to human psychology, right? You have to appear better. You have to have the optics of appearing better than your lessers, right? Teachers dress better than students.
0: Mm-hmm.
1: Bosses dress better than employees, right? Doctors dress better than patients, right? And it's for the optics of authority. And when you have a bunch of libertarians dressed like cosplay fairies, right, you'll never be seen as the authority. The rest of the United States,
0: that's your goal.
1: That's the goal of the party.
0: Yeah.
1: Right? You have to be seen as an authority to get people to vote for you.
2: Not if you're looking for libertarian votes.
1: You're not looking for... There's not enough libertarians to get libertarian votes. Hmm. That's the problem with libertarianism.
2: Look, I get it. And I get that. That's why I'm in New Hampshire. But, I mean,
1: the point.
2: Yeah.
1: So you have a national party appealing to, like, non-libertarians.
2: Which seems kind of...
1: You have to look authoritative.
2: Kind of stupid to me. But, yeah, I mean, I get it. I just...
1: Yeah. You don't grow the party by appealing to the base.
0: I wouldn't be, personally, if I had... I'm not a delegate. In fact, I don't
1: That's
0: even think
1: fine.
0: The... Now that I think of it, I think that the dress code couldn't have applied to me anyway. I think they had to do with, like, only the delegates to the party. So, say I was a delegate, I would have still come in my Madonna for President t-shirt and been breaking the thing, because it'd be like, you don't tell me what to do.

0: If your goal is not to win,
1: I'm putting LPNH on notice.
2: I mean, this is the stupid thing, is that you can't win. There's nothing you can do that will ever get you to win at a national level as far as the Libertarian Party is concerned. The most they've ever been able to do is get Ross free, right? I mean, I'm not saying there can't be some objective for the Libertarian Party, but it certainly ain't going to be to get elected.
0: But Libertarian National acts as a support role to the state level entities. Right, like that's also part of the role.
1: Unless they're axing them.
0: Unless they're kicking them out, right? Yeah. Which again, I don't have a horse in this race, but if that's what you're going to do, and you're trying to appeal, you have to appeal to normies. If you're going to have like the Libertarian Party of Kentucky or Tennessee, right? There's not enough libertarians there. That's why we prefer.
2: I mean, that's why the people who are actually part of the Libertarian parties in a lot of these other states are moving to New Hampshire.
0: Right, which is why we prefer the concentration. Route,
2: right,
0: but there's obviously a lot of libertarians who don't believe that that's the way to libertarianism.
2: Anybody who's taken part of like libertarianism outside of New Hampshire as literally like in a very short order is going to realize that this is the most ineffective, futile thing ever, and
0: which is what Jeremy's point was, you know, when he gave his little speech.
1: Yep.
0: But they exist. They're going to do their thing anyway. Right, the Libertarian Party of New Hampshire has not made a great case for moving them here, and Jeremy Coffin even said so himself, like, we only want like 10-15% of you, right? Like,
1: yeah.
0: Like, oh, there's only 10-15% of good libertarians in this crowd.
2: Yeah.
0: The rest of you can, you know, screw off and
1: I
0: do your
1: concur.
0: Own thing.
1: Like, just sitting in that crowd, I was getting literally an evil vibe from some of those people.
2: And you know, the interesting part is that, like, I think you're right about the 10-15% or whatever. It's and that's kind of sad, but, like, anybody who's willing to move is probably also one of the better ones.
0: Right. Not disputing that, but the ones that remain, they still want to have the party. They still want to, like, you know, enhance the party, increase the party, grow the party.
2: Yeah.
0: And they're not going to do it dressing like fairies, right? You're going to do it by dressing like an authority figure and appealing to the lessers, the normies in the world, and show them that you are worthy of a vote, right? Not that you're the laughing stock of the entire country.
1: Yeah, but at the same time, the Republicans do dress up as Uncle Sam and such and whatnot.
0: Let them. They're established. Yeah. You know, don't do that, right? Don't lower yourself to that level. Rise above it and say, like, look at these clowns. We are not the party of clowns anymore, right? We are the party. We're the serious party.
2: Clown.
0: Well, then go to Republican convention.
1: With your penis necklace?
2: That would just be creepy.
1: What?
2: Clowns and penises don't go together well.
1: I can see that now. Appealing to children, and also I didn't think of that at all.
2: Yeah, no, it's fine. Libertarian, like, you know, I don't know, like a fork fest or a pork fest or something like that, but definitely not something I would do.
0: Right.
2: You know, in that context. That's for sure.
0: If you want to be a small L libertarian and do that, fine. Right. That's not the Libertarian Party.
2: No, I think the clown thing is just funny, just like the stripping down thing at the national convention, I thought was hilarious.
0: Yeah, from an outsider looking in, but not for people serious about what they want the party to do and what they want the party to be.
1: Yeah.
0: If they want to do that, point out that the Republicans
2: thing,
0: and the Democrats are the ones dressing as clowns.
2: The clown thing is funny because it's sort of like mocking the whole point of like the whole event.
1: One guy came as a hillbilly. Like he had, it looked like he was like naked.
2: Oh, that's really
1: some,
2: funny too.
1: Some overalls. Maybe he had like underwear on.
0: Yeah, if you want to mock it,
1: Shine.
0: But like your membership gets canceled, you get the boot. That's not the representation of the party. That's the small L representation of libertarian principles, but that's not where you want the party to be. Want the party to be anywhere,
1: I'd make them kick me out then.
0: The protest just gets the boot.
1: No, I said grotesque.
0: Oh, okay.
1: Yeah, just boot them. Protest.
0: Okay.
1: Yeah.
0: anyone who doesn't like follow the dress code is obviously
1: they
0: not
1: have
0: serious.
1: Enough members to be kicking people out for wearing a t-shirt. In my opinion.
0: Maybe. Well, you know.
2: You're probably right.
0: Pretend like you're there, right? Mm-hmm. Like, fake it till you make it.
1: Well,
0: boot out those and attract the ones that want to do better.
1: We do have a caller on the line. So, Sarah in New Mexico, you're on Free Talk Live. What's on your mind?
3: Okay. I saw on TV news that I guess they were doing like a pedestrian walk, a study around the Union campus.
0: Okay.
3: So,
1: what does that mean?
0: University of New Mexico?
1: Walk and study?
3: Yeah, so there's intersections around the campus, and they're trying to decide, you know, whether where they feel the most stress.
0: In class.
3: They're coughing.
0: Oh.
2: Are you sure they just weren't trying to get hit by cars?
3: Safety.
1: Why couldn't they just ask them where they feel the most stressed? Were they, like, hooked up to, like, EKG monitors or something?
0: Take your pulse at the end of the crosswalk.
3: Know.
0: Your heart rate before and after stepping into the street.
3: Crossing to see, you know, whether they feel stressed. And, you know, I'm glad they're kind of doing this because they're really safe on the campus.
1: They're college students. They're either going to be overly stressed about crossing the road, or they're going to be underly stressed because they're already on Xanax anyway. Underly, I didn't mean to say that.
3: Well, the thing is that they're not, once you leave the campus property, the drivers are very negligent, like in Albuquerque. So
0: part of orientation is learning how to cross the street in Albuquerque?
2: Oh, my God.
3: Well, yeah. My whole question is, I mean, like,
0: like in your big city,
3: do?
0: People follow the crosswalks.
3: Yeah, but the cars, you know, are running the red lights. They're not stopping. They're, you know, drinking drugs. Are just talking on cell phones. And, you know, it doesn't stop the behavior because it's right next to the campus. Drivers are Albuquerque drivers.
0: Pedestrians should just carry road spikes and just throw it out into the road before they cross and then drag it off the other side when they get to the other side.
1: Have you ever seen Balloons Tower Defense or played it?
0: I have not played it.
1: Oh, yeah.
0: But I've seen Tower Defense games.
1: Yeah, that's what I instantly thought of, the little road spikes.
0: Yeah,
1: the balloons.
0: There you go. Yeah. Just throw that out, you know, and cross on one side of it. So cars, if they like, they'll just blow out all four.
2: That'd be funny to have your own personal spikes.
0: That's what I'm saying.
2: Yeah,
0: I don't think you need the big old like 3 foot wide police ones. But if you got like, you know, a little 2 foot narrow one,
1: The college issues you your own spikes when you roll. Well, thanks for the call, Sarah.
0: You get volunteer crossing guards to throw it out and retrieve it on the other side.
2: Oh, my God. That would be so hilarious to, like, put in a proposal for a college to have crossing guards, like little kids, like elementary school or something.
1: Well,
0: sounds like it's needed if they're doing a study on stress levels across the street at the University of New Mexico.
1: Why don't they just build one of those sky things where people walk over the roads?
0: It's expensive. Who's going to pay for it?
2: Do those still have those safe spaces in colleges?
1: Or I would bet they do. Gone away? I would bet they do have safe spaces where they can go be
2: you still don't understand
1: anxious.
2: This.
1: Too much anxiety. So, this is from the Wall Street Journal. An ICE agent is charged in a shooting during Minneapolis immigration crackdown. And I was just like, oh, is it one of these famous ones? Like, you know, Preddy Alex Preddy or Renee Good? But no, it was a more recent one. I hadn't heard of the actual shooting itself. So, let's get into it. Prosecutors say the officer lied about being attacked prior to firing through a door and hitting immigrant in the leg.
0: Oh, man. That's bad. That's like, that's a big violation,
2: you know,
0: shooting through a door.
2: I want to make a proposal. I have an idea. Instead of getting rid of guns, let's just take them away from the cops. Problem solved. We'll end up with far fewer shootings.
1: I don't know. Honestly,
0: works in other countries where they don't have guns.
2: Right?
1: I'm just saying, like, would it work in our country?
2: Yes.
1: Like, just overnight?
2: Why wouldn't it?
1: Well, because if you take away cops, that's the thing. Like, I think cops just shouldn't exist and everything. Because
2: this is just an
1: society.
2: Temporary measure.
1: Yeah, but the thing is, like, there's an order of operations, if that makes sense. Like,
2: sure.
1: Because there are currently criminals with guns, and those are usually the people.
2: Yeah, but the cops don't help us or protect us anyway. I mean, they're there after the fact, and when they shoot people, it's usually because they're usually shooting somebody who's innocent or.
1: I'm not saying that,
2: you know,
1: they, like,
2: overreacting or
1: I'm
2: something.
1: Not even making the point, like, they do the most good. It's just that they may act as a deterrent right now, and if everybody knew the cops don't even have a gun, they might be more likely to kill people.
2: I doubt it. I mean, the thing that prevents or might be a deterrent is everybody having a gun, not cops specifically having a gun. I mean, because otherwise you just look around and see if there's any
1: cops. That's why talking about, like, specifically in New Hampshire, but I was, like, literally about to say, like, in a lot of the big cities, you don't think that, like, in Chicago, like, crime rates would go up if it was, like, on those everybody, so we disarmed cops. I think that's silly to think that would happen. And I hate the cops as much as the next person, probably more than you. I hate cops.
2: I think the reason that
1: I think that there's always an order of operations for liberties. It's like, you don't just immediately jump in and, you know, make There's lots of examples that aren't coming to mind.
2: You have a good point here, Bonnie, but I don't necessarily think that in this particular case it would make any difference, because ultimately, end of the day, most people who are committing crimes aren't thinking about the crimes they're committing, or whether there's even a cop around or a camera or anything. They're just doing it because they're on drugs.
1: Yeah, so the ones that aren't doing it right now.
0: Yeah. So if you want order of operations, right, I think an easier one would just be to end qualified immunity.
1: Yeah, that would be great.
2: Oh, right? For sure.
0: Like, yeah. if they know, like, oh, I'm going to shoot through this door and I'm going to be responsible for what happens.
1: Yeah.
0: Maybe don't shoot through the door.
1: Yeah, exactly.
0: Yeah, if they go like, well, it inhibits my ability to do my job. No, it doesn't. Right? There are other ways to apprehend the criminal than shooting through the door.
1: Yep. Somebody that is no danger to you.
0: Right? Like, even high-speed chases shouldn't be a thing.
1: Yeah.
0: Right? You can, you know, if, especially in big cities like L.A. and New York, where just put up the helicopter.
1: Yeah.
0: Follow them or get the tag.
1: Right? Road spikes.
0: Road spikes, literally. That could work. But even that, right, you know, sometimes if they spin or crash, there's a danger to, you know, innocents around or whatever. But just follow them to where they're going. And if anything, you know, if you can get a shot off, you know, just like a tracer, like an iTag, whatever, Apple.
1: AirTag.
0: Yeah. Just fire one of those and follow where the AirTag goes and, like, meet them at the destination.
1: Wow. When they run out of gas.
0: They got to stop somewhere. Just monitor. Let them think they got away instead of, like, you know, O.J. Simpsoning them down the street, like, with a parade of cop cars.
1: This is too much thinking for the cops. They don't hire high IQ people.
0: I get it. But, you know, even more so, right, if you end the qualified immunity, they won't do stuff like that because now they're responsible and they'll have to come up with better ways and they'll still be able to do their job.
1: And they'll probably quit.
2: I think that they would still do the things they do now. They just would be liable for them. It's not that they would magically
1: create
2: responsibility.
1: Yeah, I think that a lot of the times they would still do things they do now, but I think it'd happen less, too.
0: Good.
2: I don't know if it would or not. Maybe it wouldn't, but maybe it would also just result in there being a higher turnover for cops. I mean, once you become liable for the actions that you take and their actions are stupid and and it costs you something, then the math doesn't work from an economic standpoint, so you end up...
1: Yeah, I definitely think they would just suddenly stop doing anything bad all the time.
0: The likely thing that would happen, right, is if you ended qualified immunity, they would have to get some sort of insurance, right? Like malpractice insurance, like doctors.
2: Yeah, right.
0: And doctors, right, like they're already upset because the malpractice insurance is so expensive. Yep. Like, oh, it's eating away at my paycheck. Right, like, why is it so expensive? Well, stop making mistakes. No problem, right? You know. So, number one, if you're a cop and you have to pay for your own insurance, right, like doctors do, you know, once you go for, like, oh, you got to carry insurance. It's just part of the deal, part of the union, whatever it is, right? And your premiums go up every time you make a mistake. Then, yeah, at some point it goes like, well, this job isn't worth it because my premiums are so high. It's because you're a bad cop, right? It's a financial disincentive. And at some point they go like, well, we're just not going to insure you anymore. And you're like, well, that cop's out of here because he's not going to carry the liability on his own. Mm-hmm. That would be foolish, especially if he's already a bad cop. So you eliminate the bad cops. You replace them with, you know, better cops.
2: The thing is, I think this would be a good direction to go with, you know, in terms of getting rid of immunity, but... It probably wouldn't have as much of an effect as we like would want it to have, and I just suspect the reason is because people tend to just go along, right?
1: At least like people could sue in a lot of
2: they
1: cases.
2: They could, and that would be good. But we probably wouldn't see that many lawsuits. I suspect we should probably, but I suspect we wouldn't.
0: Oh, I think you'd see more.
2: Because
0: there's a lot of people right now that can't sue because of qualified immunity.
2: We would see more, but I don't think it would be enough, right? I think we'd end up seeing there's so much complacency.
1: I'm kind of getting tired of hearing people say, like, well, this one thing wouldn't be enough. Well, because we have to do death by 1,000 cuts for liberty. Like, we have to do everything. Like, when people are like, the House, it doesn't matter, Bonnie. The House being controlled by libertarians, even 400 libertarians, it's not enough. I'm like... Okay, you think that's the only thing anybody's doing? So, like, that was the argument
2: I was
1: having with somebody.
2: That's a terrible reason not to pursue something, right? Like, I completely agree with that. Like, I think the perspective that you're having.
1: Mm-hmm.
2: I think you can keep things, you know, being, you know, keep things in perspective, right? Have them be realistic and be honest with ourselves. But also point out that, you know, every little step forward is you'll eventually get to somewhere.
1: Mm-hmm.
2: get to where you want to go.
1: Like, don't get me wrong. I stopped testifying in front of the House of Representatives people because I'm like, it doesn't matter. I hear enough of these people talking amongst themselves in my chats that I'm just like, I already know you're going to vote the way you want to vote either way. And the Democrat is doing the same thing. The people who's not, yeah. The people who aren't libertarians are doing the same thing. They already know what they want to vote for. So
2: I mean, Bonnie, I think in some respects you're not entirely wrong, but I think at the same time it also gives us an opportunity to push back. And it's not even always necessarily the testifying itself, but just the publicity and the show that we're doing something, right, in New mm-hmm. Hampshire. You got to have a reason to come, right? You got to have a reason to move. And like, just even doing silly stuff. Like, I mean, look at the parking meters. I think that's a perfect example. I mean, that was just absolutely like, it makes no sense, right?
1: It was silly but effective.
2: Right, it was silly.
1: Like,
2: right?
1: If the testifying was silly but effective, that my mind would be totally changed.
2: Yeah, I mean, and I think ultimately it's not so much
1: guess
2: whether
1: who agreed
2: or not
1: to
2: it's
1: me,
2: effective.
1: Derek J.
2: So. Derek J. That it's ineffective.
1: Yeah,
2: I think
1: he said the only point in going and doing testifying in front of state representatives is if you're going to say something funny.
2: Oh, that's interesting. I don't know. I think going in and of itself may not have a lot of value, but going and sort of sending the message to others outside the state, you know, you should move here because we're doing stuff. Because ultimately, at the end of the day, it's like, okay, we have, you know, we have statistics on our side showing, you know, how, you know, we have all these people who are in office, but that's not what's going to get, that's not really interesting or publicity. You know, the issues themselves can sometimes be interesting, or things that, you know, libertarians care about. And so if you push those things forward and show that, oh, hey, people are going to the state house to testify on issues that you care about too, they're going to be more likely to come and move here. And then our numbers are going to increase. And over time, we're going to have, you know, more of an actual impact.
0: Also, why the concentration strategy works is because you can do more and different things when you have more people doing more and different things.
2: Right.
1: Enough people have videos of themselves going and testifying.
2: I do stuff all the
1: time. Makes me not want to do it.
2: But I do stuff all the time that, like, I'm not really that interested in doing. But it's
1: not just about being not interested. It's like, I have to choose, am I going to spend 2 hours of my time driving plus the amount of time testifying?
2: Sure.
1: So am I going to do something that actually, like, has an effect?
0: And yeah, but I think there's activists closer to the courthouse,
1: you
0: let them do it.
1: Exactly, that's kind of what I do.
2: Exactly. I mean, everybody gets to decide.
0: But you need a lot of people to do that.
2: You know, obviously gets to decide for themselves what they want to do. And if it's something that doesn't interest you, there's always something else. So.
1: 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You can call in 603-283-6160. 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
5: From Feature Story News in San Francisco, I'm Ira Spitzer with a look back at some of the week's top stories. U.S. President Donald Trump said he's set to make a final determination with Iran over a deal that may end the conflict in the Middle East and set off new rounds of nuclear talks. FSN's Mitch McCann has the latest.
6: President Trump took to Truth Social on Friday, where he discussed a number of requirements for any deal with Iran, after days of media reports suggesting that an agreement was imminent. Mr. Trump wrote that Iran must agree it will never have a nuclear weapon, the Strait of Hormuz must reopen immediately, and that all mines must be removed from the water. He went on to say that the U.S. would unearth enriched nuclear material and then destroy it, and that no money would be exchanged. And he added that a number of less important items had been agreed upon. The president signed off by saying he was meeting in the Situation Room to make a final determination. Mitch McCann, New York.
5: Doctors in the Democratic Republic of Congo said they are battling a shortage of basic supplies. Healthcare facilities have been attacked, and patients have fled further spreading the Ebola virus. More than 220 people are thought to have died so far. FSN's Chris Ochamringa reports from the Congolese capital, Kinshasa.
7: Officials there are overwhelmed by the number of patients who have been taken to treatment centers, and they have been calling on the international community to come to the help of the DRC, because this is a country facing multiple challenges. There's an armed conflict in eastern Congo. The M23 rebels have captured swathes of territory, so the government has been prioritizing ending that war. It doesn't have enough resources to deal with this Ebola outbreak. So they have been appealing to the World Health Organization, the Africa Centers for Disease Control, and other donors to come in and help. And a number of them have already responded very positively and have committed to send in money to help stop that disease from claiming more lives.
5: Pope Leo unveiled a manifesto laying out the Catholic Church's position on artificial intelligence. FSN's Europe correspondent William Denzelow reports.
8: It's been 11 years since Pope Francis unveiled the Catholic Church's climate manifesto. Today, his successor, Pope Leo, is laying out the Vatican's view on the ethical and social challenges created by AI. The American Pope will present his Magnifica Humanitas alongside officials from the Holy See and artificial intelligence experts, including the co-founder of AI startup Anthropic. Leo's previously raised concerns over the use of AI in the military, warning the delegation of decisions of life and death to machines could create a destructive spiral. He's also criticised what he says is the environmental devastation caused by harvesting the rare earth minerals used in modern technology.
5: From Bureaus Worldwide, this is FS.
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1: Mr. Penguin.
2: And Richie Rich.
0: And we were going to talk about this article from the ICE agent that got charged in a shooting. So let's see what went on here, because it's interesting anytime somebody actually gets charged, right?
1: Or oh, yeah.
0: A cop actually gets charged.
1: They never. And even after they charge
0: this
1: people,
0: it's
1: usually out because people are outraged. And then
0: I wonder in this case. It says a U.S. Immigration and Customs Enforcement agent. So they haven't officially changed it to NICE yet. I don't know if they're actually going to do that, but... has been charged with assault for allegedly shooting a Venezuelan immigrant during Operation Metro Surge in Minneapolis. The second time local prosecutors have leveled criminal charges against federal officers for their conduct in the city this winter.
2: I'm going to say...
1: Wait, it's a state that's doing the charging?
0: No, federal officer.
1: Oh, the federal...
0: Yeah. Oh, wait, sorry. It's the second time local prosecutors... Yeah, you're
2: good.
0: Right.
2: Wow. Good.
0: Wow. Awesome.
2: That's the way to do it.
1: Wait, that's interesting. Well, that's interesting.
0: I guess it makes
1: how
0: more sense. The feds, if they would have been doing it, they'd be doing it kind of to themselves. So I guess that makes most sense.
1: Yeah, it kind of does.
2: I don't know if the podcast still exists, but there used to be a show called like the Rule of Law Radio. And like the one takeaway I got from listening to multiple episodes of that show was when the state is your enemy, you sue them in federal court.
1: Oh, yeah.
2: And when the feds are your enemy, you sue them in state court.
1: Definitely.
2: Right? So if this is one of those areas where, you know, the people don't want ICE there for whatever reason, it would be indicative and imperative on the local government to be the enforcement arm and protect their local citizens against the feds.
0: Yeah.
2: Like, you want to pit them against each other.
1: Yeah.
0: Like, it would have been great if New Hampshire sued the feds in our case for, like, coming and raiding our house in some way. That would have been
3: cooperated
0: great.
3: For the raid.
0: Yeah,
2: that's the problem. But the local sheriff, Keene PD, right, should have been out there protecting you against the feds.
0: Instead, they were like waving people into the house,
2: yeah. Right,
0: and keeping film crews like Penguin out.
1: Oh yeah.
0: So.
1: Yeah, they pushed me. They pushed me back two blocks.
0: Yep. And I feel like that happens in these sort of cases all the time too, but maybe not in Minneapolis because there's been like this public outrage. Yeah. So Hennepin County Attorney Mary Moriarty said ICE agent Christian Castro, lots of alliteration here, in January fired a bullet through the front door of a home which struck Julio Sosa Salis.
2: So stupid.
0: Yeah, in the thigh before tearing through a wall in a child's bedroom. So went through a door, a thigh, and a child's bedroom wall. Moriarty said Castro.
2: That's reckless and dangerous on so many levels.
0: Yeah.
2: This is why if you take away the qualified immunity and he has to have some sort of insurance, immediately his deductible goes up just for being reckless. Even if he was in the right,
1: you know,
2: right, he can't be reckless about it.
1: It's interesting. So in Keene, they actually, this is more than a decade ago at this point, they actually shot I don't think they shot a kid. They tasered a kid, and the kid died in like their crib or something.
2: Okay.
0: In Keene?
1: Yeah. And the police department had insurance, but I think they paid out. But I believe what happened was that they wouldn't insure the cops anymore in Keene. That's why they don't have tasers in Keene, or they didn't for a long time.
2: See?
1: Yeah.
0: Wow.
1: So
2: now because they can't do it for the premiums or they can't get insurance. Right, they're ineffectively disarmed, or effectively disarmed in some way, small part, with the tasers.
1: Yep.
0: So it says Mary Moriarty, the county attorney, said that Castro had lied about being attacked before the shooting. Mr. Castro fired his service weapon at the front door of home knowing there were people who had just run inside that presented absolutely no threat to him or anyone else. It's a classic case of a cop running, or people running away and cops shooting at them.
2: Yeah. I mean, you got them trapped in the house, right? Call for backup. Have yourself a little standoff, right? Send in the negotiator. But don't shoot through the door, right, moron?
0: Moriarty said a nationwide warrant had been issued for Castro's arrest. He is facing 4 counts of assault in the second degree and 1 count of falsely reporting a crime. An ICE spokesperson called the charges unlawful and nothing more than a political stunt. Wow.
2: Whatever. Even if he has those charges... Right, you don't shoot through the door. You know where he is?
0: No, Castro is the guy who is the ICE agent.
1: What's the guy's justification for shooting through a door?
2: That's where the bad guy was.
0: His justification was he just got attacked, but it was a lie.
1: Wow.
0: Apparently. Okay.
2: Even if true. Right, you still have the you still have the building of where the bad guy is.
1: I still don't understand why you would shoot through the door, even if he had just gotten attacked. Like, how does that?
0: Well, you're rational, and what Richie Rich is saying is that it still wouldn't make a difference. But
2: you still don't shoot through a door,
1: right?
0: As someone who ran away,
1: shoot the attacker. But if you shoot through a door, who knows what you're going to hit?
2: You can't even really shoot the attacker,
1: right?
2: Right.
0: They're running away.
2: Because they're running away. Yeah. Are they armed? Did they turn? Right. Did they point the weapon at you? They're running away. They're in retreat. They're in retreat. They found they found a place to be. You're not protecting the homeowners by shooting through the door.
1: Right.
2: Right. Just call for backup, surround the building, and wait until he, does the right thing and comes out.
0: I'm not sure who this person is since Christian Castro is the ICE agent, but it goes on. In April, Moriarty's office charged Gregory Donald Morgan Jr. with two counts of second-degree assault for allegedly pointing his gun at a motorist on a highway amid Operation Metro Surge, the crackdown that brought thousands of federal officials to the Minneapolis area.
2: Morgan, again, if you get this on video, right, you turn it over, and qualified immunity's gone, premiums go up. You don't just flag motorists driving down the highway. You don't brandish your weapon just because you're an authority figure.
0: It hasn't said who this person is. It just says Morgan hasn't been taken into custody. It is rare for state officials to prosecute federal agents for actions related to their official duties. Federal agents have legal protections that can make it challenging to convict them. But Moriarty said she was confident Castro could be successfully prosecuted. She said, "I've said it many times, I'll say it again. There is no such thing as absolute immunity for federal officers who commit crimes in this state or any other."
2: Yeah. Brandishing a weapon, you don't do that in your official capacity. Shooting through a door, you're not doing that in your official capacity. You're just a criminal.
1: I think that's actually an accurate statement, too. Cops, they have immunity for the most part, like stuff that they do in their official capacity. It's not, there's a difference between like police immunities and judicial immunities and prosecutor immunities. I believe the prosecutor and the judge generally have like absolute immunity or something close to that. But the police, they technically don't, but they do still have other immunities. So it's possible that they can go after this law enforcement agent, but it's still, that doesn't make it easy because I think they're going to have to prove something like, he didn't do it as part of his official duty, something like that. And he's, of course, going to say, well, he did do it as part of his official duty.
2: Pull up the field manual for ICE agents and show me the part where it says, like, shoot through a door if a guy runs inside a house.
1: Well, I think that's right. What they're going to effectively have to argue is that that wasn't part of his duty.
2: Yeah, that's what I'm saying.
1: Yeah.
2: It seems open and shut to me.
1: It does to us, but it's not going to be open and shut in court, I can tell you that.
0: Says in mid-January when the shooting occurred, Minneapolis was in the grip of the largest Department of Homeland Security operation in history as thousands of agents and officers conducted arrests that were often highly contentious. It was probably an awful time to live there. The shooting of Sosa Solis came 1 week after the fatal shooting of Renee Good. Wow, it did not get the press, and that's probably why. By an immigration officer. DHS.
2: Well, because also it wasn't an innocent, right? It was, it was an immigrant that got shot through the door.
0: Mm-hmm. DHS initially said Sosa Solis had been the aggressor in the altercation. Video footage detailed in court documents and released to the public last month by the city of Minneapolis undermines the initial narrative. Not surprising, cops lie. In a statement released the day after the shooting, the agency said Sosa Solis was the driver of a vehicle pulled over by ICE. I'm getting really confused. I thought Sosa Solis was the... No, Castro is the officer.
2: Right. Okay.
0: Man, these officers shouldn't be allowed to have a Hispanic last name.
1: Does it say if they had a warrant to enter the home? Because once the person's in the home, they need a warrant to enter.
2: I don't know about that when you're chasing a fleeing suspect.
1: If you're chasing a fleeing suspect, you might not. But I'm trying to remember if you do or don't. But
2: I'm pretty sure that's probable cause for entry. Not probable cause to shoot through the door. But also, entering seems dangerous.
1: It might not be. You might need a warrant once they enter their home. I'm not 100% sure on that one.
0: It said in a statement released the day after the shooting, so back in January, the agency said Sosa Solis was the driver of a vehicle pulled over by ICE as part of a targeted immigration enforcement operation. The driver fled from officers, crashed into a parked car, and then ran on foot, according to the January 15th statement. This is the most action this ICE agent has ever gotten.
1: Did he get away, I think, is the key question. If he got away and they then caught
0: got
1: up
0: into
1: to
0: the
1: him,
0: house and shut the door.
1: Yeah, if he shut the door, if he got into the house and shut the door after getting away, then they would have needed a warrant.
0: Let's see.
1: If they were following him the whole way, I think they wouldn't have.
0: Two other individuals joined the driver and began hitting an immigration official with a snow shovel and broom handle before fleeing into the home. The agency said in January, fearing for his life and safety, this is in the statement released by the day after the shooting. So does that mean by ICE, I guess? Oh, the agency said, so ICE, right. Fearing for his life and safety as he was being ambushed by three individuals, the officer fired a defensive shot to defend his life. He was getting hit by shovels and brooms. This all sounds fake, honestly. It sounds like a cartoon. Like, you know.
2: Even if so, they retreated into the home because the door was closed. By the time he fired the shot. So he was no longer in fear for his life or safety. He was removed from that situation because the suspects had fled into the home. Right now, can he pursue? Certainly. Right? I think so.
1: If you're in fear for your life based on a fleeing fugitive, you probably shouldn't be a cop.
0: That sounds like pretty standard cop behavior, though.
1: It is, but there's cops. Most cops shouldn't be cops, mm-hmm. right? Like.
0: A month later, cracks in the case had already become apparent. Two immigration officials involved in the shooting were placed on administrative leave after video evidence showed their sworn testimony was untruthful. And that's in quotation marks, untruthful. Sosa Solis had been charged with assault after the shooting, but the Minnesota U.S. Attorney's Office dropped the charges, saying newly discovered evidence in this matter is materially inconsistent with the allegations.
2: Mm.
0: So Sosa Solis, the immigrant that was fleeing, his charges got dropped because they watched the video. After a 911 call related to the car chase, Minneapolis police took remote control of a city-owned camera at the scene, creepy, and turned it toward the individuals, capturing key footage of the altercation, according to court documents. At no point was the agent struck with the brooms.
2: Or a snow shovel.
0: Says he was not hit by a shovel or a broom, she said, Moriarty. In fact...
2: Betrayed by his own department.
0: He was not hit at all.
1: By his own camera.
0: No. Right? Oh, I see. Yeah. Yep. And there's a correction. It says, ICE agent Christian Castro was accused of firing one shot. An earlier version of this article incorrectly said he was accused of firing several shots.
2: Door is still one shot too many.
0: Yep. And it went all the way into a child's bedroom. That's just so awful. All because somebody was running away.
1: Yep. You know, I find it funny that it's not okay for you to brandish a weapon, but it's perfectly okay for the cops to brandish a weapon.
0: Even in your own house. Like,
1: right? Like.
0: Yeah. Even if the cop had run into the house, the guy wouldn't be allowed to defend himself.
2: It would have been it would have been stupid and foolish and dangerous for the cop to run into the house, right?
0: Yeah.
2: But if he's well within his right to pursue a suspect, right? Then, you know, do it.
0: But I don't know. Like, I honestly don't know.
2: Seems dumb to put yourself into a dangerous situation on your own.
0: One thing
2: even
0: I
2: as a cop.
0: Heard when I was younger, and I always, when I'm driving around, I wonder if this is true, but I never Google it, is people say that if a cop is trying to pull you over, but you pull into your own driveway, then they have to go away. Is that true?
2: It might be true, but I have personal firsthand experience of that not being true.
0: Oh, okay.
2: So, like, I got arrested in my apartment, and I made a legal U-turn while there was, like, a cop in some lane off to the side of me. And I pulled into my driveway. I closed my gate, and the cop pulled up to the curb outside of the wall and the closed gate.
0: Mm-hmm.
2: And I ignored him. I went into the house. I went to sleep. Ten minutes later, you get a knock on the door.
1: Did they have a warrant? Because if they did not have a warrant, that was illegal if for the cops to do that. If they did have a warrant, then it would have been okay.
2: Okay, well, then it was illegal because there was no warrant.
1: Okay,
2: right.
1: So once you've entered the house, they need a warrant, basically. That's like, yeah. I mean, unless you were fleeing, you know, it was definitely a warrant.
2: I was already parked and on my property or my rental property before the cop pulled up. He didn't flash the sirens.
1: Yeah. So
2: he didn't indicate that he was pulling me over.
1: In that case, they would have needed a warrant. That's what a lawyer would have basically.
2: Okay. Well, this is the case that got dropped, you know, anyway. This was, you know, the one that got dropped while I was already at the courthouse.
1: Do you know what the reason? They wouldn't have given you a reason.
0: A U-turn or something?
2: So they pulled me out. They arrested me. And they wanted, like, my driver's license. And I'm like, I'm not driving.
1: Right.
2: You know where I live. I'm already here.
1: Right.
2: So I got arrested for failure to identify and busted on the illegal U-turn.
0: Hmm.
2: And, I would always advise to not talk to the cops. Right. And
1: yep.
2: So I'm sitting there on the curb and they're talking about how I made like an illegal U-turn in front of the cops or whatever. And the guy's like, look, the sign even says like no U-turn. And I'm like, you dummy. Right. What's the part under it? Right. A.M. when coned. There's no cones.
0: Hmm.
2: It's, 4 o'clock in the morning. So it's technically A.M. But it's not up. It's not the time of day that you can't make a U-turn there. It's a perfectly legal U-turn when I made the U-turn, So, your lieutenant or sergeant, whatever, is just an idiot and wanted to do something stupid. And now you guys are here. So I got arrested. And that's the one when I went to court. The prosecutor had already dropped it.
0: Okay. So the prosecutor already dropped it. But did he drop the failure to get
2: everything
0: your ID
2: was dropped. Yeah. Everything that they charged me for
1: so
2: that morning.
1: I wonder, I suspect that the reason the prosecutor dropped it has to do with the fact that it was illegal entry. Based on the fact that you were already in the house.
2: I don't know why.
1: Yeah, I don't know. I don't know. Like, obviously, they don't tell you these things why they drop
2: right.
1: it. So, like, who knows? But I suspect that's probably why.
2: But I was in the house ignoring the cops. And the only reason I opened the door is because they woke up my landlord, right, who then would have opened the door. And I didn't want them to break the door of his property, for this. So I opened the door. They dragged me out. Arrested me.
1: Yeah.
2: And then dropped everything later.
1: Yeah. I mean, basically, as long as you don't step out onto the porch, you're good.
2: Except for the door was open and they pulled me out.
1: Yeah, them pulling you out would have been there.
2: Okay.
1: That would be wrong. That would be wrong on their part.
2: Okay. Well, everything got dropped and I don't follow up.
0: Was this New Hampshire?
2: No, no.
0: Oh.
2: So why? Long time ago.
0: So.
2: But, again, like, they're like, oh, the lieutenant saw him do it. I'm like, look, dude, it's a legal U-turn. You're not even going to win this.
0: Maybe that is why. Maybe it was similar to the hand.
2: Right.
0: That they were just like, we're not going to win this. So.
2: And the prosecutor knew he wasn't going to win it, which is why they dropped it.
1: Well, no, they probably dropped it because they don't want a lawsuit against them.
2: Yeah, maybe.
0: Well, I was interested in a lot of the different articles you brought in for today, but I'm not sure which one was your favorite one that you wanted to talk about.
2: Oh, the enhanced games. The steroid Olympics.
0: Oh, the steroid Olympics. This
2: yes.
0: kind of reminds me of like midget wrestling, but
2: quite
0: opposite.
2: Completely opposite. This is legitimate competition of like big people.
0: Wait, you're saying midget wrestling isn't legitimate? Is it not? I don't know. Is that all like fake wrestling?
2: Midget wrestling is, sports entertainment.
0: Okay.
2: Yeah. I'm not going to call, I will never call wrestling fake.
0: Oh.
2: But I will say predetermined and entertainment.
0: What? Choreographed, like dance.
2: Yeah. Yeah. I mean, there was a former professional wrestler. I think he does his own like podcast in Canada now. And he made the case that professional wrestling could be an Olympic event and scored similarly to that of like figure skating and ballroom dance, right? Because you put on the match has to like do what the match does, but it's a choreographed event between two athletes. And if you scored it on that, then you would be scoring the choreography and execution of moves and such.
0: Kind of like stunt doubles, but I mean like not that they get Olympic. Yeah, it's just like it's still impressive is what I'm trying to say.
2: Yeah.
0: That you can get it done. Not that they're an Olympic sport, but yeah.
2: But that was his case, right? Mm-hmm. You wouldn't score it as an athlete. You wouldn't score it like wrestling as an athletic contest, right? But you would score it as a choreographed event to see the execution, the difficulty and the challenge and how well the two work together in putting on this professional wrestling match.
0: Mm-hmm. I think people would enjoy that on the Olympics.
2: Maybe, but I mean, there's so much pro wrestling available already. You don't need the Olympics for it. But this one, headline, the enhanced games backfires as just one world record broken during controversial Las Vegas event.
0: They're saying it backfires because were the people running it expecting it to be a bunch of world records broke?
2: So I'm like two-thirds through this. It was a six-hour event. It's available on YouTube. I watched part of it live. With the captain, we were both watching it at the same time for a little bit. And now I'm catching up because again, I didn't have 6 hours straight to watch it. The controversy is like they called it the steroid Olympics. because most of the athletes were enhanced, and they went through like a four month training program in like Abu Dhabi or Dubai, one of those places, where they were taking performance enhancing drugs, and the spirit of the event was like, these enhanced humans, because of their enhancements, right, should be able to break world records. And there was like money on the line, right? Like if you won your event, you got $250,000. If you broke a world record, you got like $500,000 for breaking the world record. So there was a financial incentive to break these world records. And the article, the headline is suggesting that the event wasn't a success because only one world record was broken.
0: Hmm.
2: So we'll get into it, and then I'll comment as we go. You guys can comment as we go. Any questions about the
0: event? How many events get thrown where more than one world record gets broken, like every year? You know what I mean? Like, it's probably,
2: yeah,
0: sounds
2: good question.
0: Like a success to me.
2: Even at the Olympics, you don't break the world record every time. Sometimes the Olympic record's broken.
1: That does beg the question, Bonnie. I mean, to say it wasn't a success does seem like it might not be fair.
0: Yeah.
2: Well, but, I guess,
0: like, let's say it was a video game competition and we were hearing about it in the news and one world record was broken. You would hear the headline be written like, world record broken at recent. It just already sounds like kind of like slanted to me.
1: It does.
2: Yeah, I agree with that. But at the same time, if you're saying like peak human performance is the Olympics generally, and that's where a lot of world records are set or international competitions, and we're going to spend 4 months juicing these people.
0: Yeah.
2: Right?
1: You know, and I wonder if the real reason that more so-called more records weren't broken here is because they're already using different sorts of drugs, performance-enhancing drugs elsewhere. It's just that they're not detected because, obviously, they
2: go through a clean cycle before testing.
1: Right,
2: yeah.
1: Right, yeah.
2: That is a great theory. I will suggest, again, having watched it, and we can get into the article still, I think the reason that the world records weren't necessarily broken was most of the athletes that were performing in these enhanced games are not at the peak of athleticism in their career or in the world right now, mm-hmm. right? These are people that have been to the Olympics, but it was like, oh, they were at the 2012 or 2016 Olympics. They haven't done anything in like 10 years, right? Let's get them back into athletic shape and juice them and see what they can do. So, you know, you're not getting like the Olympic gold medalist from, you know, the most recent Olympics juicing for 4 months and then going like, how much better can you do now, bro?
0: Somebody already in their prime.
2: Right. Yeah. These are mostly athletes past their prime, past their peak physical performance. And I don't know if the article is going to get into it, but again, from watching it, a lot of personal bests were broken.
0: Mm.
2: Right. So these athletes past their professional prime, right? They haven't done this in years, right? Are doing better than they ever have off of these performance enhancing drugs. And again, the question at hand is like, well, if they did this during their peak prime, right, their peak level of athleticism, how much better could they have done?
0: Yeah.
2: Right. And that's, you know, that but was the interesting it's, thing
1: it's,
2: watching it for
1: it's
2: me.
1: It's interesting, though, to hear that they still, many of them beat their all-time high still.
2: Yeah.
1: In spite of the fact that maybe they didn't get to the same level that they would have if they had done it during their prime.
2: During the prime. Yeah. So to me, I was like, well, you know, just watching it live and partly recorded, I was impressed with the level that they were getting, even if they weren't breaking world records, which is peak athleticism at your athletic prime.
1: Yeah.
0: A lot of people might be surprised to hear that, like, in sports, if you're like 35, you might be outside your prime, depending on the sport.
2: Yeah, right. In most sports. Yeah.
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3: Hoping to get ahead of the work week, look no further than Overtime Plus, a new app that lets you work for your company even while you sleep. 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By By simply laying your phone on your mattress, the app's accelerometers are able to measure your movements throughout the night, so it knows when you're close to falling into a deep sleep and losing focus of the crushing work demands ahead of you. When restful sleep is detected, the app dips into your personalized work tasks to generate a subliminal signal, like the date of an important deadline or keywords from the most damning portion of your last job review, to jostle you back into a state of productive, semi-awake agitation.
4: I was close to falling asleep last night, then my app started whispering my boss's name over and over again until I was awake and answered work emails at 3 in the morning.
5: Last night, it made me dream that I was locked in the office until I could find the most optimal way to catalog the company's new server. I still haven't figured it out.
3: The app doesn't just keep you mentally shackled to your day job, but also serves as an alarm clock by repeatedly shouting you're late for work until you're jolted out of bed in a panic each morning.
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10: From Feature Story News in San Francisco, I'm Ira Spitzer with a look back at some of the week's top stories. U.S. President Donald Trump said he's set to make a final determination with Iran over a deal that may end the conflict in the Middle East and set off new rounds of nuclear talks. FSN's Mitch McCann has the latest.
11: President Trump took to Truth Social on Friday, where he discussed a number of requirements for any deal with Iran, after days of media reports suggesting that an agreement was imminent. Mr. Trump wrote that Iran must agree it will never have a nuclear weapon, the Strait of Hormuz must reopen immediately, and that all mines must be removed from the water. He went on to say that the U.S. would unearth enriched nuclear material and then destroy it, and that no money would be exchanged. And he added that a number of less important items had been agreed upon. The president signed off by saying he was meeting in the Situation Room to make a final determination. Mitch McCann, New York.
10: Doctors in the Democratic Republic of Congo said they are battling a shortage of basic supplies. Healthcare facilities have been attacked and patients have fled, further spreading the Ebola virus. More than 220 people are thought to have died so far. FSN's Chris Ochamringa reports from the Congolese capital, Kinshasa.
12: Officials there are overwhelmed by the number of patients who have been taken to treatment centers, and they have been calling on the international community to come to the help of the DRC, because this is a country facing multiple challenges. There's an armed conflict in eastern Congo. The M23 rebels have captured swathes of territory. So the government has been prioritizing ending that war. It doesn't have enough resources to deal with this Ebola outbreak. So they have been appealing to the World Health Organization, the Africa Centers for Disease Control, and other donors to come in and help. And a number of them have already responded very positively and have committed to send in money to help stop that disease from claiming more lives.
10: Pope Leo unveiled a manifesto laying out the Catholic Church's position on artificial intelligence. FSN's Europe correspondent William Denzelow reports.
13: It's been 11 years since Pope Francis unveiled the Catholic Church's climate manifesto. Today, his successor, Pope Leo, is laying out the Vatican's view on the ethical and social challenges created by AI. The American Pope will present his Magnifica Humanitas alongside officials from the Holy See and artificial intelligence experts, including the co-founder of AI startup Anthropic. Leo's previously raised concerns over the use of AI in the military, warning the delegation of decisions of life and death to machines could create a destructive spiral. He's also criticised what he says is the environmental devastation caused by harvesting the rare earth minerals used in modern technology.
10: From Bureaus Worldwide, this is FSN. The French Prime Minister convened a special meeting of ministers to discuss the government's response to an ongoing heat wave. It was a week of unseasonably hot temperatures. FSN's Ross Cullen reports from Paris.
14: The Italian cities of Rome, Bologna, Florence, and Turin are on red alert because of the heat wave. Meanwhile, northern Spain has seen temperatures of 43 degrees Celsius. France is also continuing to sweat in the spring heat wave. The government is coming under pressure over the growing number of drownings, as people of all ages have got into difficulty while trying to cool off in rivers and the sea. And the Czech tennis player Jakub Mensik collapsed on course at the French Open following his second round win in sweltering conditions at Roland Garros. Ross Cullen, Paris.
10: The foreign ministers of the Quad grouping, India, the United States, Japan, and Australia, announced a slew of measures to bolster ties in the Indo-Pacific region. It included a new critical minerals initiative and an energy cooperation mechanism as countries face rising fuel prices and supply shocks due to the blockade of the Strait of Hormuz. FSN's Ishan Garg has more from New Delhi.
15: A critical minerals initiative, another one, an energy initiative announced by the U.S. And on top of that, for the very first time, Quad countries are coming together to launch a new port building initiative that will be done in partnership with the country of Fiji. And the idea behind all of this seems to be that the Quad countries are focusing heavily on ensuring what they have been calling for a very long time, free and open maritime transit through the Indo-Pacific region. Analysts in New Delhi have been seeing for a long time Quad as a counterbalancing power to Beijing's rising influence in the region. And through these initiatives, it seems like the Quad countries are coming together to bolster their own supply chains through the Indo-Pacific.
10: Those were some of the week's top stories. Ira Spitzer reporting.
16: So, you're trying to get pregnant and nothing is working. Give it another shot. Because the key to getting pregnant is let people know you're trying, often and with great detail. By constantly announcing to your friends, family, and casual acquaintances that you're trying to conceive, you dramatically increase the chances of your partner putting a brand new bun in your oven. When I was trying for Lincoln, I made it a daily goal to bring up which position Hunter and I were experimenting with in every conversation I had. I told literally anyone I could, from teachers to babysitters to telemarketers, that I stand on my head after Hunter finishes inside me. And sharing that information really helped me conceive. Plus, people like hearing about it. There's nothing to be ashamed of or hide. What your husband's unprotected penis feels like as he thrusts. How you'll whisper possible baby names in his ear as he ejaculates. These are perfectly natural things to bring up at an office party or to announce at the beginning of a flight.
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1: Mr. Penguin.
2: And Rich Rich.
0: And we just started talking in the last segment about this. Excellently called it wrestling, but...
2: Enhanced games.
0: Enhanced games. So basically, roid games.
2: Yeah, the colloquial term was like steroid Olympics.
0: Are steroids like scheduled 2 or something?
2: I don't know.
0: Or maybe they're descheduled in Las Vegas. Isn't that where you said it was?
2: Well, okay, so the event was in Las Vegas, but the athletes spent like 4 months in the Middle East. It's either Abu Dhabi or Dubai, and I always confuse those, so no. I apologize. Maybe the article will mention it. But they spent like, you know, 4 months there training and cycling onto these performance enhancing drugs.
0: Maybe with a doctor from the company?
2: Under supervision of medical personnel.
0: Okay.
2: So.
0: Cool. So it's not just like, I guess I didn't consider this, but it's not just like people like, yeah, I'll call up my roid guy from back in the day and we'll get started.
2: No. So like the organization seems to have, you know, good motives. And just, again, what can this stuff do? How can it enhance human performance? You know, maybe the stigma of like roids and all of that is bad, and let's just see what people can do.
0: We should have these people measure the New Mexico State students when they're crossing roads before and after.
2: Yeah.
0: Like, their heart rates. Know,
2: juice them up a little bit, and maybe they're not as scared because they think they can like take on the car. Who knows?
0: Oh, my God.
1: Oh, my God.
0: It's funny.
2: Let's get into the article. The controversial enhanced games suffered a major blow after only one world record was broken during the inaugural event, despite athletes being openly allowed to use performance-enhancing drugs. Organizers behind the heavily criticized competition had boldly promised a new era of sporting domination, insisting the use of testosterone, human growth hormones, and specialist steroids, which shattered long-standing athletic records. Huge financial incentives were also put on the table, with competitors offered a staggering $1 million bonus if they managed to break an official world record during the Las Vegas showcase. Yet after days of hype surrounding the so-called doping Olympics, only one athlete managed to cash in. Greek swimmer Christian Golomiev was the sole competitor to land the seven-figure jackpot after producing a record-breaking swim in the men's 50 freestyle.
0: How old was he?
2: I don't know.
0: Oh.
2: Backed by the game's enhancement program and controversial high buoyancy bodysuit. Oh, that was another thing. Some of the gear that they were wearing was like ridiculous.
0: I was like, what?
2: Yeah. They showed him one of these swimmer bodysuits took the swimmer like a half an hour to put on, and he needed help from like three other guys to stretch it over. It was nuts.
0: Wow.
2: High buoyancy bodysuit banned in conventional competition. Golomiev clocked 20.81 seconds. That shaved 0.07 of a second off of the official world record, 20.88 seconds, held by Cameron McAvoy.
0: I'm sure this isn't actually like now accepted as the world record, right? Because that would just mean that, well, yeah, it was the world record, but the first guy did it without the high buoyancy suit and testosterone.
2: Yeah, I don't know. It's definitely the enhanced record, right? You could put an asterisk next to it or a plus next to it, right? But they're also letting dudes break women's records, so who knows?
1: I mean, the problem, though, is, you know, with any kind of record, is that there was a point in which this wasn't banned. You know, the drug use was common, and, you know, so it's like, and do we discount all records before, you know, these rules changed, or do we
0: accept those? Well, steroids is just like marijuana. Back in the 60s, it wasn't as strong.
1: Yeah.
0: I'm just kidding. I don't know if that's true.
1: I don't know either, but it's just the point that is...
0: I think testosterone is probably testosterone. That's
2: when you ban it, you can't study it, right? And that's part of the issue.
0: Maybe accidentally made a joke that was actually true, you think?
2: Maybe.
0: Yeah, I don't know.
2: I'm just saying, if, you know, like marijuana, right? They couldn't study the effects of marijuana legally because, hey, it's a, you know, Schedule 1 or whatever and banned. Mm-hmm. And, you know, people on roids, right? Like even baseball went to like the roid era. Right, we knew that we were on something. No way anyone's banging out that many home runs week in and week out.
1: It's definitely hard to study stuff that is, you know, whenever you criminalize something, criminalize something, then nobody wants to talk about their usage of it or, you know, take.

0: this is like right out in the open. Here's what they did. Here's the cycles they were on. You know, here's the events that they're competing in. And, you know, I think a marathon record just got broken as well for like a normal marathon. And I remember several years ago, like Nike, I think it was Nike. Forgive me again for not remembering everything correctly. Nike came out with a shoe. Liar! Yeah. Nike came out with a shoe that significantly enhanced the runner's performance in marathons. And the marathons went like, nope, too good. Mm-hmm. You know, so you can't use it. Well, why not? Right? If it's like, we're trying to get to like peak humans, you know, peak human performance. And if we have technology that makes you better,
1: yeah, it's like,
0: why not use it?
1: When the shoe first got invented, it wasn't a barefoot anymore. So.
0: Right. Yeah. So
1: that's a good point.
0: So the shoe got banned.
2: Imagine that, having a rule that bans all shoes and running.
1: Yeah, and it had to be only barefoot running.
2: I mean, because our forefathers yeah, forefathers in the original Olympics in Greek times, right?
0: Yeah.
2: They
0: fought naked. In the arena.
1: Have you guys seen those new shoes by, oh man, I forgot, maybe Chanel or something, that are, they're only on the heel, and they're a sandal that wraps around in the, and your front, your middle of your foot, like your arch, and your toes, and the front of your foot are all hanging out, and the rest is just a heel.
0: How bizarre.
2: I have not seen this.
1: Those are the only allowed shoes from now on.
0: Okay.
1: In the Olympics. Yeah, this has been a big thing.
0: If you wear those and aim the camera at you, we'll like double our viewership on the show.
1: Oh my gosh.
0: But yeah, so the marathon runner, like they banned shoes a while ago, and I think they credited his victory with like some new Adidas or something with like, again, performance enhancing shoes that just let you run better or impact the ground better or spring you off better, you know, with your next step. So who knows? Beyond that moment, however, the event failed to deliver the flood of record-breaking performances many organizers had predicted. British swimmer Ben Proud came painfully close.
2: Ah, this is why they said they failed.
1: Why?
2: Because they were predicting record numbers of...
1: You know, oh, so they were going out saying like, oh, it's records. Going to be record-breaking.
0: Yeah. Yeah, I mean, it's a good way to promote it.
2: Mm-hmm. So they were wrong about the number of records maybe that were going to be broken, but... That doesn't necessarily mean it probably would have been unfair had that statement not been made.
0: Yeah. And again, like it's good promotion material, right? Like the steroid Olympics,
2: sure.
0: We're going to break, but they didn't have peak athletes at peak athletic performance levels and then juicing them.
1: Yeah.
0: Right. They had past their prime athletes juicing and then breaking personal records, which is still amazing. Like, if you hadn't done something for, like, 10 years and you come back and do it for 4 months and, like, this is the best I've ever done it, best I've ever felt, the strongest I've ever been, right? Like, oh, maybe there's on to something with these enhancements.
1: Now you're going to have to, like, get these people off of these things.
0: Why? They can just keep competing in the enhanced Olympics and making money. And again, like, maybe next time, you know, if they one of the weightlifters, you know, they ask them, like, what could you have done differently to, like, break this record? He's like, if I had one more month... You know, of training and on this stuff. I think I could have done it.
1: Like holding it in their hands right then.
0: Yeah. No, I'm paraphrasing, but that was like the gist of it, right? If I had one more month of training under medical supervision and, you know, continued to cycle on these enhancements, I think I could have broke the record.
1: Hmm.
0: So, you know, who knows? And some of these records were missed by like tenths, hundreds of seconds, right? Of past their prime athletes, right? Now being has like this... I don't know how you can call this not a success based on their performances. British swimmer Ben Proud came painfully close to the men's 50-meter butterfly, but narrowly missed out on the bonus after finishing in 22.32 seconds. Here you go. Just 0.05 outside of the world record.
1: Wow. Like still got to be his best.
0: It's a fingernail, right? Yeah. Yeah. Personal, guaranteed personal best.
1: Yeah.
0: There's no way his personal best is like that close.
1: Yeah.
0: American swimmer Cody Miller also impressed after undergoing an intense 8-week cycle involving HGH and testosterone. Excuse me. The Las Vegas native posted a personal best, 26.55 seconds in the men's 50-meter breaststroke, but still finished well short of the official world record mark. The biggest embarrassment for organizers when clean athletes repeatedly outperformed enhanced rivals. American swimmer Hunter Armstrong stunned the field by winning the men's 50-meter backstroke, despite refusing to participate in the events enhanced protocols.
1: What?
0: Which is fine, right? Because, again, some of these athletes, like the clean ones, still want to perform in the other organizations, right? So they came to this clean.
1: But still, he's beating the people on steroids.
0: Yeah.
1: It's crazy.
2: Well, yeah. And actually, that's a good test subject, right? Like, I mean, because you want both the performance, enhanced performance people yeah. performing as well right. as the non, because then you can compare, you know, how do the drugs actually affect people relative right. you know, to those who are not taking.
0: But also some of them are just there for the money, right? Mm-hmm. Like I want to stay clean so I can go to these other organizations and participate, right? And I want to make some money because the Hands Games pays way more than other competitions. So he might have just been that good. Armstrong, who chose to remain drug-free to preserve his eligibility for the 2028 Summer Olympics in Los Angeles, dominated enhanced competitors with a winning time of 24.21.
1: I wonder where he had more fun, the enhanced Olympics or the Olympics?
0: Oh, guarantee the enhanced Olympics.
1: Right.
0: Yeah. But again, he's clean, so he can go back to the Olympics. So he's one of the few athletes that are still in his peak performing years.
1: Yeah, that's a good point. Right? So that's why he's doing better than these old...
0: That's what I would suggest.
1: Everybody else was 85 and up. No, I'm just kidding.
0: Right. Yeah, yeah.
2: Wait, they're not getting that old, are they?
1: No, if they continue this, these athletes are going to be like, I'm 85, I'm still in it. I never stopped the roids and being their personal best every year.
0: I mean, go to a good weightlifting gym and you might see an 85-year-old in like really good shape. You just don't know he's 85 because he looks like a 50-year-old.
1: Liver King looks 85.
0: Okay.
1: Do you know who that is?
0: Yeah. He also got in trouble because he said he wasn't. He said he was natty, and then got busted with roids.
1: So, natty means natural.
0: Yeah.
1: I immediately thought nasty.
0: No. So he again, Liver King, pitched on on his show, right? He presented himself as, I got all these muscles because I eat this liver diet and this carnivore primordial diet, right? And he was juicing.
1: Crazy,
0: right?
1: That's
0: so like
1: so
0: it's not the diet. If you did the Liver King diet, you would not look like the Liver King because you're not juicing.
1: I mean I wasn't like super in touch with this entire story like you just told us, but I just looked at that guy and thought he was on steroids
0: because he was.
1: Something's wrong with him.
0: I lifted weights for several years and I was strong. Like I was ridiculously strong for my size, and my uncle, who's bigger than me, so like, you really want to get strong, boy? Like, give me some tips. He's like, I'll give you a needle. I'm like, I don't need it. Like, that's not my goal. I don't need to be that strong. I'm strong enough as it is.
1: Yeah, like, that's one thing about the whole steroid things is it gives me the same vibe as, like, actresses that can't let go that they're not in their prime, like, beautiful anymore. And it's kind of, like, sad. It's like Demi Moore, who is beautiful, in my opinion, still. She's older, but she played a... actress who gets past her prime and just can't accept that these younger people are getting hired on the network. And
0: oh yeah, I forget what the name of that
1: the
0: movie
1: was. The Substance.
0: That was a good movie.
1: It's a really good movie. Yeah, it's one movie I've actually seen.
0: I was gonna say, Bonnie's watched a movie.
1: Yeah, and it just kind of gives me the same vibe. In fact, she takes a drug in order to look younger again. I won't like give away any details.
0: Spoiler alert.
1: Yeah, I won't spoil it. But yeah, it just gives me the same vibe. It's like, I don't know. It's like, what's so... It's almost like, if you are getting a crazy facelift to be able to be the most beautiful actress, even if you succeed, it's kind of just like the same thing. It's like, yeah, but it's not... It didn't come natural. That's kind of what's great about, you know...
0: There was one customer that I had when I was, again, going to the gym, and he was also going to the gym, and he was like... he was a specimen. Like tall, lean, muscular, he was also older, right? He had like adult children. I was like amazed by his physique. I didn't ask him if he was, juicing or anything like that. But the conversation we had was like, it's got to be depressing, right? To go into the gym one day and it's like the last day that you'll lift that heavy.
1: Yeah.
0: Right? Like you've peaked and Father Time catches up with you, and then everything else is just either maintenance or, you just start going down, right? Like, you just go to... Like, Arnold Schwarzenegger went to the gym one day, like, he hit his personal best, and that was the end of it. Never got close to that again.
1: Yeah.
0: Right? And like, that seems depressing to me. But if you don't want that to happen, and you just, use a little bit of testosterone, a little HGH, right? And you supplement those things in, and like, you can hit personal best again. Right? You can prolong that time before you've actually peaked.
1: That's why it's kind of sad.
0: Like, okay.
1: It's like somebody not accepting something.
0: Okay.
1: And it's like, I feel like it's a thing that just always comes with strings attached. Like, just like if an actress gets a facelift to try to look young again, it's like, yep, you might look different, or even maybe you look better than you look with the wrinkles, but you still look weird.
2: We're going to have to ask you this in another 10, 15 years, Bonnie.
1: Yeah, sure. Yeah. I'm not an actress, but...
2: Nah, but you're a pretty young thing, and when you get to your prime, we're going to ask you the same question.
0: Over, under, when Bonnie peaks.
2: Yeah, right? Oh,
0: call in.
1: Oh, my God.
0: Call
1: no,
0: in.
1: I'm going to turn 30 next week, so I've therefore hit the wall.
0: Yeah, yeah, that's it.
1: Mm. Yeah.
0: My sister just turned 30. I'm like, you're old.
1: Really? Your sister is, like, different.
0: Obviously 30.
1: Yeah, yeah, okay. I was going to say younger than you.
0: Okay. Yes. I've got two half-sisters, both younger than me by different margins.
1: Hmm. My older brother's 8 years older than me.
0: Okay. Yeah. No, she's you know, she just hit it, and she's like, I feel old, because you are old. Like, that's it. You hit 30. That's old.
1: It's not as shocking to me because of the fact that as soon as I turned 26, I almost said 16, but as soon as I turned 26, I was like, it's over. I'm in my late 20s. So it's just kind of felt that way for a while.
2: 28. That's the peak. That's the high. And then it's all downhill from there.
1: To me, it was definitely 26.
0: You're working towards 30.
2: You're definitely on the downhill. It's just not noticeable yet.
1: What is?
2: You're on the downhill at this point for the last 2 years. You're 30, you said, so that's 28,
1: 29, 30. Yeah, on the quote-unquote downhill. Yeah. I'm a married woman. It's not the same as being an actress and, like, needing to make money on my looks or something.
0: You're lucky Ian's going to come out of prison only have looked at dudes for 8 years.
1: That's a good point.
2: Yeah, it won't matter what you look like. It's true.
1: We do have a caller on the line. James Whitt... No, I'm just kidding. Dave Ridley. I'm not going to answer you, James Whittakind. Dave Ridley in Colorado, you're on Free Talk Live. What's on your mind? By the way, James is banned again.
0: Okay.
3: Hey, guys. Okay, so I have a positive story. Have you guys heard, are you familiar with the concept of vibe coding?
0: Yes.
2: Yeah.
1: I don't really understand what it is, just like coding without a plan? Is that what it is?
0: Pretty much.
3: It's coding without code, or at least without knowing any code.
1: Oh, okay.
0: So, like, here, AI, please write this program for me that does this thing.
1: So it's just coding with AI.
2: I'm not quite sure how in the process of vibe coding that you don't pick something up, though.
1: Hmm.
0: You might learn something along the way.
2: Yeah, I would think you would.
3: I haven't picked up a single command. but
2: really?
3: What you do is... Not one.
2: Okay.
3: I heard about this site called base44.com. And it was just described as the one that was the most user-friendly. So I said, okay, maybe even I can use this. And I popped in there and said, you know, there was this wonderful game in 1998 that came out called Starship Troopers Battle Space, and they killed it in 2002 because it was multiplayer and they didn't want to support it. They destroyed their own source code, I believe. And then I thought, you know, I should rebuild that game just, you know, from memory. I wonder if I could do that without spending $30. Well, sure enough, I was able to build a crude copy of the game without even spending any money at all. It only took about 30 minutes of effort. And later, I went ahead and spent, you know, I went ahead and got an account. And, after, you know, $5 later, I have basically a working, fully satisfactory copy of the game that I lost in 2002.
0: You should post it in the Telegram chat so people can poop all over it.
2: I know what you're
1: referencing. Oh, I thought you were just saying, like, so it wouldn't be good. I thought you were saying it wouldn't work. Is that part of the game?
0: No, Dave posted the trailer for his Welcome to the Free State AI movie TV show thing, and it was met with harsh criticism.
1: There's trolls in there, so.
2: Yeah.
1: People that poop on everything.
3: I didn't actually see it. Well, anyway,
0: you're better off for not having seen it then, Dave. Don't go back in there.
1: There are trolls everywhere. Which Telegram chat?
2: The funny thing is, I don't know if this is trolling or not, but...
0: I don't think it was trolling.
2: It was definitely pooping on it. It's like...
1: I thought it was good, and I thought it looks like it's like going to whet people's appetite for something in the future, and he said that he's going to use a better AI program.
2: I think what it comes down to is Dave didn't have $500,000 to throw at the computing power to... do this like amazing job,
0: and it's his first effort.
2: Right,
0: it's
2: first effort. Like, it's a first effort. You know, it came out, but it's not. You know, it's kind of unfair to compare something that is like the first time you've ever done it.
1: I don't think most movie makers get $500,000, you know?
2: No. The point,
1: it's just like,
2: well,
1: the top.
2: No. I mean, so if you have 500, the point that I was trying to make is that if you have $500,000 to pay for the compute power, the AI results get better and better with each iteration. So if you don't have $500,000, then your results are not going to be anywhere near as good as somebody using the same technology but spending more money at it.
1: Everything gets better if you throw $500,000 on it.
2: Right.
3: my theory is that we want to use AI to push liberty forward, and that it should be possible to create AI apps that can do that. You know, for example, one thing I was looking into is, you know, maybe this app can figure out a way to get around some of the YouTube censorship. Maybe I can have it build an app. If I want a piece of video to be seen, this app can make sure it gets seen. That's one thing that we could do, but I'm mentioning Base 44 to the public, just because it's a request. Find a way to use this for freedom.
0: Yeah, I'm curious more about the game. I know I derailed the conversation a little bit, but you vibe coded a game that you lost years ago.
3: Well, the world lost it. I mean, it was really popular. You know, I'm still in touch with some of the people I played with back in 1999.
1: Okay. Wow, nice.
3: But I'm also building a game that is like a, how would you defend a small country against a foreign invader without spending any tax dollars?
1: That's awesome. I like it. Without spending any tax dollars, you guys can hear it. That's awesome. Thank you for the call, Dave Ridley, and more Free Talk Live coming up. 603-283-6160 is the phone number. 603-283-6160. 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
4: Don't worry about things you can't control. Isn't that what they always say? But it's about impossible to avoid worrying about what's going on these days. The government has used the war on guns, the war on drugs, and the war on terrorism to tear our Bill of Rights to shreds. But you can fight back. The 10th Amendment Center has proven it, racking up major victories. For example, when the U.S. government claimed authority in the NDAA to have the military kidnap and detain Americans without trial, the nullifiers got a law passed in California, declaring the state's refusal to ever participate in any such thing. Their latest project is offnow.org, nullifying the National Security Agency. They've already gotten model legislation introduced in California, Arizona, Oklahoma, Missouri, and Kansas, meant to limit the power of the NSA to spy on Americans in those states. We'd be fools to wait around for the U.S. Congress or courts to roll back Big Brother. Our best chance is nullification and interposition on the state level. Go to offnow.org, print out that model legislation, and get to work nullifying the NSA. The hero Edward Snowden has risked everything to give us this chance. Let's take it. Offnow.org.
5: From Feature Story News in San Francisco, I'm Ira Spitzer with a look back at some of the week's top stories. U.S. President Donald Trump said he's set to make a final determination with Iran over a deal that may end the conflict in the Middle East and set off new rounds of nuclear talks. FSN's Mitch McCann has the latest.
6: President Trump took to Truth Social on Friday, where he discussed a number of requirements for any deal with Iran, after days of media reports suggesting that an agreement was imminent. Mr. Trump wrote that Iran must agree it will never have a nuclear weapon, the Strait of Hormuz must reopen immediately, and that all mines must be removed from the water. He went on to say that the U.S. would unearth enriched nuclear material and then destroy it, and that no money would be exchanged. And he added that a number of less important items had been agreed upon. The president signed off by saying he was meeting in the Situation Room to make a final determination. Mitch McCann, New York.
5: Doctors in the Democratic Republic of Congo said they are battling a shortage of basic supplies. Healthcare facilities have been attacked and patients have fled, further spreading the Ebola virus. More than 220 people are thought to have died so far. FSN's Chris Ochamringa reports from the Congolese capital, Kinshasa.
7: Officials there are overwhelmed by the number of patients who have been taken to treatment centers, and they have been calling on the international community to come to the help of the DRC, because this is a country facing multiple challenges. There's an armed conflict in eastern Congo. The M23 rebels have captured swathes of territory. So the government has been prioritizing ending that war. It doesn't have enough resources to deal with this Ebola outbreak. So they have been appealing to the World Health Organization, the Africa Centers for Disease Control, and other donors to come in and help. And a number of them have already responded very positively and have committed to send in money to help stop that disease from claiming more lives.
5: Pope Leo unveiled a manifesto laying out the Catholic Church's position on artificial intelligence. FSN's Europe correspondent William Denzolo reports.
8: It's been 11 years since Pope Francis unveiled the Catholic Church's climate manifesto. Today, his successor, Pope Leo, is laying out the Vatican's view on the ethical and social challenges created by AI. The American Pope will present his Magnifica Humanitas alongside officials from the Holy See and artificial intelligence experts, including the co-founder of AI startup Anthropic. Leo's previously raised concerns over the use of AI in the military, warning the delegation of decisions of life and death to machines could create a destructive spiral. He's also criticised what he says is the environmental devastation caused by harvesting the rare earth minerals used in modern technology.
5: From Bureaus Worldwide, this is FSN.
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1: Mr. Penguin.
2: And Richie Rich.
0: And we have a caller on the line, so let's go to the phones. We have Turd Ferguson. Turd, today I was listening to Pop Bible. I was listening to the last, like, four songs of Teenage Dream, and I was like, I can't believe I haven't listened to this in, like, a year. Like, the last four songs, like, Who Am I Living For?, right into Pearl, right into Hummingbird Heartbeat, right into Not Like the Movies.
3: Perfect. Oh,
4: that's amazing. That's amazing, last four songs. But
2: what a set.
4: Pearl is probably my least favorite song in that album, and Hummingbird Heartbeat is probably my favorite.
0: Yeah.
4: So, yes, that's interesting. Hummingbird Heartbeat is definitely the kinkiest song on that album, that's for sure. But I'm surprised you haven't listened to it in a year, because I listen to that album probably at least three times a week.
0: It's just like, I don't know how to explain it. Sometimes whole albums will just get out of my, like, I feel like everybody does this, right? Like, whole albums will leave your, like,
2: memory?
0: Not memory either.
2: Playlist.
0: You can't forget that. Like current songs you're listening to, and then you'll just be like, oh, you know what sounds great right now? To be fair, I've listened to that album probably more than most people on the planet. Like, you know what I mean?
4: Yeah.
0: So.
4: Yeah, you probably listened to it more than anyone else on the planet except for me.
0: The one time that I ever did Molly, the songs I decided to listen to were that album, Teenage Dream, and the album by Lana Del Rey, Honeymoon. That doesn't really make sense with Molly, but whatever. It was great.
4: Well, Teenage Dream definitely makes sense with Molly.
0: It does.
4: Especially with Molly being such an aphrodisiac. And you know what else is the ultimate aphrodisiac? Teenage Dream. So that's a great combination. But I was going
2: to
4: say,
2: didn't you hear Bonnie's about to be 30? It's over.
0: It's over.
2: No, it's more over Molly, no more Teenage Dreams.
0: I never wanted to do Molly again.
4: Are you kidding? Molly and Teenage Dream is HRT for Bonnie's body, basically.
0: HRT.
4: If she takes Molly regularly and listens to Teenage Dream,
0: I don't
4: she'll
0: take
4: be
0: Molly
4: like,
0: regularly. No, but seriously,
2: it's like turning back the clock.
0: I do think that pop music keeps you skinny and hot. Sit around having thoughts of suicide because you're listening to whatever the hell these other people listen to. You have positive thoughts all the time. And
4: Nirvana.
0: Yeah, exactly.
4: I love Nirvana, but
2: name three Nirvana songs.
0: Oh yeah.
4: I can name you probably Nirvana songs you haven't even heard of.
2: Yeah, probably.
0: Oh my god, yeah.
2: It was more my stepbrother who was into Nirvana. I listened to it in passing. Yeah.
4: Well, I was gonna say though, I can't decide who is more based. The Libertarian National Committee or the Libertarian Party of New Hampshire.
0: What?
4: I can't tell who's more based.
2: How is the National Party based in any way?
0: Yeah, that's why I said that.
4: Because they just kicked the Libertarian Party of New Hampshire out.
0: Oh my god.
2: That seemed reasonable given all the circumstances.
4: But hold on. But the Libertarian Party of New Hampshire is so based that they did all the things to make them want to kick them out. So
2: yeah.
4: I can't decide who's the more based party.
2: I would say, to help you out, I would say it's still the Libertarian Party of New Hampshire, because what the Libertarian National Committee did wasn't based, it was reasonable.
4: I'd say it's extremely based.
2: Okay.
4: If I was in the LNC, the first people I'd kick out would be the New Hampshireites.
2: Yeah, I mean, which is what they did. Took them like all
4: eventually,
2: of like 5 minutes. They didn't even wait.
4: To kick everybody
2: like
4: out.
2: All you guys break for lunch. We're gonna go into a meeting and boot these fools.
0: Yeah.
2: And then they did.
4: Yeah. Now that's dude. You're making my penis erect right now.
2: I have that effect on people.
0: I don't know if you can say that on the air.
4: I wouldn't have even. That props to them. I wouldn't have even held the meeting. I would have just put the hammer down, been like banned. There would be no vote on it. I would have just been like, you're banned.
0: Even more reason you'd get sued. I think that they might get sued over this. I don't know.
2: Jeremy's threatening to sue.
0: Oh, really?
4: Well, maybe, but do you really think anybody would really get, like, let's just say they do get sued by the Libertarian Party of New Hampshire. Do you think that anybody's really going to care?
2: The general public's not going to care. But it's going to impact the National Party financially.
0: Yeah, I think that's the point of getting sued, not people caring.
2: Right. And which will, again, harm any sort of outreach or activism that they could do, because they're going to be burdened with less finances to do all that stuff.
4: Like, they care about outreach. By the way, I will say that I believe that Angela McArdle, besides being a total babe, and she is, by the way, she's a foxy mama. She's done more for the libertarian movement than the Libertarian Party's done in decades, maybe ever. And they're all upset about it. But, yeah, I'm sure the reason why the Libertarian Party is losing membership and in decline is totally because of Angela McArdle and not because of the fat, naked men dancing at their conventions. The Libertarian Party can have its conventions with their fat, naked men dancing, and nobody will care. Everyone will think it's even more of a joke than it already is. Everybody knows.
2: Which, again, is another reason to go with the dress code, right? To mitigate that sort of damage.
0: What do you think, Turd? If you were a delegate in the Libertarian Party and you went to the National Convention and they did pass the proposed dress code, would you have broken it or said, well, this is the rules?
4: I break it for the hot women. But for all the... But there will be no fat, naked men dancing. unless the fat, naked man dancing is going to let me throw up all over them in the middle. Yeah, then it's okay.
0: That's what you're into.
2: I think it's a bold assumption that you think there's going to be hot women at a Libertarian convention.
4: Well, hey, Angela McArdle's there.
0: True.
4: I wouldn't impregnate Angela McArdle.
0: You're being gross.
2: Like 1% or less.
4: Well,
2: you can name one hot Libertarian. at a national convention, one hot Libertarian female.
4: Yeah. Well...
0: I thought of one I want to say because she would be against me, against my side, and I don't like her, so I'm not going to say.
2: Okay.
0: I will...
2: Name names!
0: No.
2: Okay.
0: And besides, I don't even think of her as, like, super hot. I just think Turd would see her as hot.
2: Yeah.
4: You mean Avens?
0: Yes.
4: Oh, yeah.
0: Oh, and yeah, you don't even sound that excited.
2: Again, you got, like, it's comparative.
4: I mean, I think she's good looking.
2: Right?
4: I mean, I don't know. I think I'd rather bang Angela.
0: Okay,
4: this is
0: getting inappropriate. I don't like this conversation.
2: Like a Libertarian 10 is like a National 4 or 5.
0: Yeah.
4: Well, and
0: anything else on your mind? Well, okay, as far as the Libertarian National, the LP getting banned and everything, what do you think is based about LP and H?
2: They're racist.
4: Well, they were
2: the derogatory things they say about
4: people. They were the first ones... They were the first ones to get banned, and it wasn't just me taking over and banning everyone simultaneously. So I think that's pretty based. I mean, because if it were me, none of them would be really based. I would just come in and just disband. I would just disband the Libertarian Party altogether. I would ban the Libertarian Party. Period.
0: You'd walk in there.
2: That's what Jeremy was trying to do.
0: You'd be escorted out.
2: Or disaffiliated, because that was Jeremy Kaufman's whole platform.
0: And he got escorted
2: and it got disaffiliated.
0: And also escorted
2: yeah,
0: out.
2: Yeah. Well, that was for something entirely different. That wasn't part of that. Yeah.
0: For complaining about it or whatever.
2: Right.
4: He just changed his last name to Cuckman.
0: Oh, my gosh.
2: Go on. Who's he cucking for?
4: He's I don't know. Somebody.
2: Who's
4: he's
2: banging his wife?
4: He's cucking on behalf of himself. He's all cucked.
2: I don't think that's a real thing. The weird thing about the Libertarian, the New Hampshire thing, right, is there's already, like, in motion, people filing paperwork to reaffiliate a new New Hampshire party. And apparently, I need like, way more information on this, but it's being done by someone adjacent to Jeremy Kaufman. Right? Like, why would you do that? Like, you're part of the team that got the boot. Like, why would the National Party... allow you to reaffiliate if you're just going to cause the same, you know, mess that the current LPNH.
0: Well, no matter what, if a new LPNH is created, people that live in New Hampshire are allowed to attend and then become members and then vote Jeremy as head again. So it's just kind of pointless.
2: unless it's put together by non-Jeremy acolytes.
0: Yeah, but then they just go, if it has to be run democratically, then the Jeremy acolytes just go in and take over.
2: No, you just put that,
1: why
2: you just recreate, put that in the bylaws that disallows that from happening.
0: If they can put in the
2: children
0: bylaws.
2: Children are not allowed to vote. Yeah.
0: If they put in the bylaws that they're not allowed to, that Jeremy's never allowed to be chair.
2: Yeah.
0: I'm just laughing about the idea.
4: Well, I'm just wondering why anybody would ever want to be a part of the Libertarian Party anyway. I mean, it's a joke.
2: Well, because degenerates aren't generally allowed into the Democrats and Republican Party, so they got no place to go.
4: The Libertarian Party's been a joke basically since Harry Brown passed away.
0: I think that people just like think, oh, we can turn this thing around. We can make this thing help us and bring more liberty to our lives. And I don't think it's true. I don't think in the authoritarian 49 that you can use the Libertarian Party or really many other things at all in order to bring more liberty to your life. And the only method, in my opinion, is the concentration method to New Hampshire.
2: Which is why it was proposed like 35 years ago or whenever that white paper was written up.
4: I don't think that's going to work. Well, it's not working right now. I can
2: sure
4: tell you the right way to live free is just to pick the least bad way to live your life, and whether that's combining a bunch of different states, just free your mind. Brown talked about, and how I found freedom in an unfree world.
0: It's just fake. It's literally just delusion. Like, I actually feel good even though I'm a slave. It's not actual freedom. Yeah. And I actually got annoyed when, I don't like to say the word annoyed, I guess. I mean, I shouldn't say the word annoyed, but I just disagreed and didn't resonate with the message when Ross Ulbricht was saying this at Pork Fest, saying just like, all I wanted to tell you guys, you porcupines at Pork Fest is just free your mind more so than your body, because that's what I learned in jail. In jail for the rest of your life, yeah, it's a good coping mechanism, but when you have the ability to affect change in your life, you shouldn't just throw that out the window and say, well, I feel fine. I feel okay. I'm sorry, it's not true.
4: You can affect change.
5: This is why I've never put him on a pedestal in the first place, Ross Ulbricht.
2: If you accept the confines that you're in, right, it's a good idea to free your mind, right? But if you don't accept the confines that you're in, it's a good idea to fight.
5: I like what he did. I think if I were him, I would have moved to New Hampshire and then continued with what he was doing. But
4: regardless of where Ross Ulbricht lived in the United States, he was going to get locked up.
0: No, he's talking about when he got free.
5: He has every chance. I was talking about before. However, given that he has out now, he has every opportunity to correct his actions.
0: I don't think moving to New Hampshire was going to keep him out of jail, but...
5: I wasn't suggesting it would have kept him out of jail.
4: It's not going to make him any freer than he is now. The easiest way to do this is to figure out individually for just numero uno how to make your life
0: wives and children, unlike you, turd.
4: You get 85 years, except for Bonnie, who's Peter Pan with Teenage Dream and Molly. You get 85 years.
2: But here's the thing. Even if you're looking out for numero uno.
4: Or you could spend it making your own situation better.
2: Yeah, but even if you're gonna do that and make your situation better and look out for numero uno, you get a head start by concentrating with others.
5: Yeah.
0: Yeah.
2: Like you're immediately better off by being here.
4: How are you better off living in Keene? You live in Keene,
0: right?
4: Keene
0: isn't where he lives for one thing, and for another thing.
4: On a global scale, if you look at New Hampshire, you've got inside New Hampshire, the equivalent to like the United States on the world scale is like Grafton.
0: Keene is the most free, but I'm just saying your premise is flawed.
2: There's also trade-offs. There are freer parts of New Hampshire that I couldn't make as much money because I don't work remote.
0: Ian chose Keene because it's front lines, not because it's the freest.
4: Let me just finish my point. On a global scale, if you take New Hampshire and compare it to globally, like, the United States is probably, like, one of the most free places in the world, right? So, like, Grafton, if you look at it on the New Hampshire scale, is the most free. And then, like, North Korea on the global scale is the least free. And Keene is the least free in New Hampshire.
0: My point is
4: you're already violating your own logic.
0: That's not true, because I'm not here because it's the freest place in New Hampshire. I'm here because Ian chose it as like a frontline place.
5: The reason that we moved to New
1: Hampshire.
0: What are the actual like?
5: It's not about that, dude. It's about working towards achieving that.
0: No, you need to concentrate on one state. This is the same conversation we had yesterday. You're just copying Chad. We need to grab the whole state because it doesn't make any sense to move it to one place.
1: I had to work at the club last night.
0: Okay, maybe you're not copying Chad. But last night somebody called in was saying, no, what you need to be doing is like a free city or a town or Urania, but in New Hampshire, and not doing whole state.
2: There's trade-offs.
1: Well, even if you don't like that argument, by your own logic.
0: No, that's not true. It's not that is not true by my own logic, because my own logic tells me things that are reality, such as that there are things like. No, because like you talked a lot, and I want to talk. So first of all, one thing that's true is that if you concentrate everyone in one spot and you don't actually try to free the whole state, the state has the power over you. So like, if we don't have people changing laws statewide, and we only have people in a 3,000 people Urania village in one spot, the state can go after us. So
5: yeah, I mean one of the reasons that we've been successful in New Hampshire is because we are spread out and we're winning offices, in different parts of the state, which then builds up the amount of representation we have at the state level, which is what it's going to allow us. It's allowing us to have influence already, but it's going to allow us to make more major changes down the road. If we're concentrated, then we'll have like one rep or two reps or whatever, or three or four at the most. Versus if we're spread out a bit more throughout the state, then
0: How are we going to get people to move here
5: representation.
0: If we're trying to tell them that like their lives will be confined to this 3,000 people village and they can't have any of their own talents and interests?
5: You would have far fewer people moving.
0: Fewer people would move.
2: And whereas you could move to Grafton, like for me personally, I don't live in Grafton because I have to have a regular job.
5: Yeah, right.
2: I don't work remotely. I like going to stores.
5: And this is one of the reasons.
0: That's why I don't want to go to an island.
5: This is one of the reasons New Hampshire was picked, is because it has, one, besides it being liberty-leaning, New Hampshire wasn't picked because it was the most libertarian-leaning state. It was picked because it has the most, it has the best prospects for
0: change.
2: The most accessible legislature.
5: Right. And one of the examples, like Wyoming, for example, I think Wyoming was one of them.
0: Yeah.
5: That may have been even above
2: Free
5: New Hampshire
2: State Wyoming
5: as far as freedom is concerned. But the reason Wyoming is not a good state is because it's such a rural state and so spread out, you would never be able to get, people are leaving Wyoming. They're not going to Wyoming because there's no jobs, right? And the economy, if you do move to Wyoming, there's a very, very small number of like types of jobs that you'd be able to apply for. And I don't know about you, but I'm not going to be a rancher, right? Like, it's just not happening.
2: It's not libertarian jobs.
5: Right. Well, I don't
2: know. We need techies.
5: Maybe that too. But New Hampshire has the opportunity for a lot of different types of jobs. Whether you're a tech person or you need medical, there's a huge medical industry here. There's actually industrial type jobs here, surprisingly.
0: If you actually want to create a place where
5: education,
0: your future children and grandchildren stay and are free, and that's what you're fighting for, it's different than what Turd is fighting for, because Turd is literally saying like exactly what he's saying is the truth, that he's only fighting for his own personal benefit.
2: Still better
0: in
2: here.
0: The moment. Yeah.
2: Still better here. Even if you're on for your own personal benefit.
5: I'm not fighting for what I want so much as, personally, in terms of different freedoms, because freedoms are, it's universal freedom, right? And this is why I don't really care what we're fighting for. If somebody's fighting for something here, I'm going to get behind them and support them, because it doesn't really matter to me what particular freedom that we expand on so much as we are seeing expansion in freedom.
2: Yeah. So I a long time ago, I had a conversation with my dad. I was talking to someone else about this as well. And my dad said, to paraphrase again, I am free because I don't want to do anything illegal. Right. Like, but his box was smaller than the state box, which is fine. So he's as free as he needs to be.
0: Hmm.
2: Right. So if all you want to do is like go to the club and spend time fixing up a shower and bang teenagers, right, then Shrewsbury's probably as free as you need to be.
0: Oh, I thought you were describing your dad. So I was a little like distracted.
2: No.
0: I was like, what?
2: No, because he's already free. Like, I don't want to do anything illegal. Like, why do I need more freedom if I can do everything I want to do? Because there's nothing I can't do that I don't want to do. Right, this is it. I go to work, I go home, I sit down, I put on the sports, I'm free. Right? Turd goes to work, fixes up his shower, goes to the club, tries to hit on teenage girls.
0: Fails.
2: Maybe. Who knows?
0: Just kidding.
2: Right? Well, at least with the gym chick. Right? I remember that. Right? But like he's as free as he needs to be because he doesn't want to do anything more.
5: Yeah, mm-hmm. This is just kind of silly to me. Like I'm not a big drug user. You know, I don't need decriminalization for personal use. I still want to see decriminalization, but it's we have it. But the point is. I don't care. Like it doesn't affect me personally, but that doesn't mean I don't want to see it. And that's, I think, the difference between libertarians and like others, right? Like, you know, the Republicans want certain freedoms, like gun freedoms, for example. And
0: I want untold goodness that we probably can't even imagine to unfold in some place for people who want it. People who don't want it, I actually want them to stay away from New Hampshire.
5: Oh yeah, for sure, for sure. If you just want one kind of freedom, you're not a libertarian. Please don't move to New Hampshire.
0: Yeah, that's true. We were talking yesterday on the show about how there are people with like pet freedoms that care the most about their own freedom or care the most about this one freedom or two freedoms.
2: Single issue voters.
0: But I still want those people that even have their like pet freedoms. Like a lot of times it's like pot. I would still want them to have other freedoms they want to fight for.
2: Right. If they're going to come here and fight for pot freedom, great.
0: Yeah, you're on. But
2: if they're
0: going to
2: come here
0: finish.
2: And fight for pot freedom and also take away other freedoms because they don't care.
0: Right, yeah. Right. Then I don't want them here.
5: And I should clarify when I say don't move here if you only care about one freedom. If you're not going to fight us on other freedoms, I'm more
2: help out on the one.
5: I'm willing to take you to move here and help us with that one freedom. But if you're going to be fighting us on other freedoms, then stay away.
0: What's another problem?
2: We're going to legalize drugs. We need to have a sales tax.
5: If you're going to come and promote legalization of drugs, but then you're going to demand a sales tax for it, stay away.
2: Right.
1: I never demanded sales. Well, you said a lot of things.
0: No, it wasn't about you. It was that was a hypothetical sales tax person. But
1: I'm just going to try to respond to everything. Democrat. I'm probably going to miss a few things because I've forgotten them already. But well, first of all, Chris, you're totally wrong. Wyoming's population is growing right now, so that's a statistical fact. You can just look up. Anybody can. But just a few more things. If the
0: Liar.
1: Argument is that,
0: just kidding.
1: If the argument is
5: no,
1: that
5: right,
1: you can't move to Grafton because then New Hampshire
5: it still
1: will then
5: change the point, but
1: will then prevent Grafton from doing what it wants to. I don't see how that logic's any different than the United States will prevent New Hampshire from doing what it's. I see no difference. Every government says it
5: actually,
1: a government
5: has a point on that
1: is
5: one.
1: Just. A government is literally just a monopoly.
0: Listen, I do believe that you're right that the United States will eventually turn its ire towards New Hampshire. But the thing is, we'll have a fighting chance. You don't have a fighting chance if you're the one libertarian in San Antonio, Texas.
5: You got to start somewhere. Is what it ultimately boils down to, dude. Eventually, maybe we'll get lucky.
0: These are like the same kind of arguments when somebody is like, "Oh, but you don't have all your freedoms right now." It's like, okay, it didn't happen immediately.
2: Yeah, I'm not moving till you're the actual free state.
1: That argument does hold water because it is true. But my point though
2: no because they're still not any they're worse off wherever they are
0: yeah
1: all right well my okay so my point is that if your argument is that the United States could say no to New Hampshire in the same way that New Hampshire could say no to Grafton, then it all
0: no because that's not all that's not true because the thing is we would never get to the point where all of a sudden the United States is looking at us like, well, look how much freedom they've grabbed and we need to get over them if we can't even grab the freedom because we've done is liberate Grafton, which all that would really be is going there and buying houses and living your life day to day for the most part.
1: And then you could take over the government of Grafton in the same way you plan to take over the government of New Hampshire.
0: And what would that accomplish?
1: On a smaller scale. And by the way,
0: what would that accomplish? We already covered all this stuff. Then that's why it's why I'm muting you because it's just like if we already covered like oh yeah, and then you don't have a job, and then you're and nobody wants to move there because their talents and interests have to do with like living on the seacoast or having a techie job, like
2: it's or just, commuting to Boston.
0: And the other thing is like New Hampshire, it's not just that they would like crush you because they're mad at you or something. It's just the fact that you're not actually affecting change statewide, so state tyranny will continue to grow.
5: Grafton hasn't been as effective as New Hampshire as a whole, freedom-wise, so.
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16: From Feature Story News in San Francisco, I'm Ira Spitzer with a look back at some of the week's top stories. U.S. President Donald Trump said he's set to make a final determination with Iran over a deal that may end the conflict in the Middle East and set off new rounds of nuclear talks. FSN's Mitch McCann has the latest.
17: President Trump took to Truth Social on Friday, where he discussed a number of requirements for any deal with Iran, after days of media reports suggesting that an agreement was imminent. Mr. Trump wrote that Iran must agree it will never have a nuclear weapon, the Strait of Hormuz must reopen immediately, and that all mines must be removed from the water. He went on to say that the U.S. would unearth enriched nuclear material and then destroy it, and that no money would be exchanged. And he added that a number of less important items had been agreed upon. The president signed off by saying he was meeting in the Situation Room to make a final determination. Mitch McCann, New York.
16: Doctors in the Democratic Republic of Congo said they are battling a shortage of basic supplies. Healthcare facilities have been attacked and patients have fled, further spreading the Ebola virus. More than 220 people are thought to have died so far. FSN's Chris Ochamringa reports from the Congolese capital, Kinshasa.
18: Officials there are overwhelmed by the number of patients who have been taken to treatment centers, and they have been calling on the international community to come to the help of the DRC, because this is a country facing multiple challenges. There's an armed conflict in eastern Congo. The M23 rebels have captured swathes of territory. So the government has been prioritizing ending that war. It doesn't have enough resources to deal with this Ebola outbreak. So they have been appealing to the World Health Organization, the Africa Centers for Disease Control, and other donors to come in and help. And a number of them have already responded very positively and have committed to send in money to help stop that disease from claiming more lives.
16: Pope Leo unveiled a manifesto laying out the Catholic Church's position on artificial intelligence. FSN's Europe correspondent William Denzelow reports.
19: It's been 11 years since Pope Francis unveiled the Catholic Church's climate manifesto. Today, his successor, Pope Leo, is laying out the Vatican's view on the ethical and social challenges created by AI. The American Pope will present his Magnifica Humanitas alongside officials from the Holy See and artificial intelligence experts, including the co-founder of AI startup Anthropic. Leo's previously raised concerns over the use of AI in the military, warning the delegation of decisions of life and death to machines could create a destructive spiral. He's also criticised what he says is the environmental devastation caused by harvesting the rare earth minerals used in modern technology.
16: From Bureaus Worldwide, this is FSN. The French Prime Minister convened a special meeting of ministers to discuss the government's response to an ongoing heat wave. It was a week of unseasonably hot temperatures. FSN's Ross Cullen reports from Paris.
20: The Italian cities of Rome, Bologna, Florence, and Turin are on red alert because of the heat wave. Meanwhile, northern Spain has seen temperatures of 43 degrees Celsius. France is also continuing to sweat in the spring heat wave. The government is coming under pressure over the growing number of drownings, as people of all ages have got into difficulty while trying to cool off in rivers and the sea. And the Czech tennis player Jakub Mensik collapsed on course at the French Open following his second round win in sweltering conditions at Roland Garros. Ross Cullen, Paris.
16: The foreign ministers of the Quad grouping, India, the United States, Japan, and Australia, announced a slew of measures to bolster ties in the Indo-Pacific region. It included a new critical minerals initiative and an energy cooperation mechanism as countries face rising fuel prices and supply shocks due to the blockade of the Strait of Hormuz. FSN's Ishan Garg has more from New Delhi.
21: A critical minerals initiative, another one, an energy initiative announced by the U.S. And on top of that, for the very first time, Quad countries are coming together to launch a new port building initiative that will be done in partnership with the country of Fiji. And the idea behind all of this seems to be that the Quad countries are focusing heavily on ensuring what they have been calling for a very long time, free and open maritime transit through the Indo-Pacific region. Analysts in New Delhi have been seeing for a long time Quad as a counterbalancing power to Beijing's rising influence in the region. And through these initiatives, it seems like the Quad countries are coming together to bolster their own supply chains through the Indo-Pacific.
16: Those were some of the week's top stories. Ira Spitzer reporting.
22: If he looks different than the other students on this college campus, it's because he's only 13 years old. But the amazing young Tyler is already consuming alcohol on the level of someone twice his age, and his talents have gotten him accepted at Ohio State University.
23: We are lucky to be joined today by the little prodigy himself, along with Tyler's parents, Jack and Christine. Good morning, guys.
24: Thanks for having us.
25: Tyler, most kids your age are in middle school and probably think that alcohol doesn't taste good, but not you.
26: Yeah, I like to drink liquor or beer or whatever. There's way more beer at college than at my house.
23: I'll bet there is. Your professors and classmates, everyone there at OSU says you just fit right in. Now, you must have a lot of new friends.
26: Yeah, I'm just like everybody else. I go to class, I show up wasted, I leave early.
23: Wow.
25: So many impressive moments. You're active in a fraternity. You've streaked at four baseball games. You've broken an arm falling off a house. You've even made the wall of shame at O'Hooligans.
26: That night was stupid crazy.
27: That was special day.
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1: Riley O'Bill,
2: and Bonnie.
0: So Bonnie went to the LNC this past weekend, last weekend?
2: Yeah, the Libertarian National Convention.
0: Mm-hmm, last weekend.
2: For those not lame enough to not know what it is, right? Is that what

0: trying to say? I'm trying to call it lame because the Libertarian Party nationally is just horrible, lame, awful. I don't like those people.
1: For anyone who's not a big nerd.
0: Yeah.
2: What don't you like about the National Libertarian Party?
0: They're a bunch of LARPers who barely have caught on to a few of the ideas, have not actually thought things 100% through, in my opinion, and usually lean towards leftist ideology,
1: mm-hmm.
0: to the point where it's all about libertarianism is the ideology that lets me do whatever I want and not get judged. And it's like, that was never supposed to be the point, in my opinion. It's
2: right.
0: In my opinion, libertarianism is, this is the structure of society we believe causes people to have the most opportunity to have a good life without enslaving people, but it has nothing to do with, oh, you get to do whatever you want and have no consequences.
1: Judged.
0: Yeah, right. Or being judged.
1: I definitely am going to judge.
0: Yeah.
1: If you're doing something that's, you know, deserving of derision, I'm going to be like, ugh.
0: And it's just like, maybe say I'm judgmental about something that's stupid. Well, you can just not be friends with me,
1: right.
0: And you can convince other people she's judgmental, but about things that are stupid. Like if I was just like, I'll judge you for even wearing green shoes. Well, then you could just convince people that that's ridiculous. And that's like, we all have the freedom to do that instead of, you know,
1: right.
0: There's no coercion on something like you're not allowed to wear green shoes. Mm-hmm. Topical in this case, because I have this article from the Wall Street Journal about how business casual blew up the Libertarian National Convention.
1: We do have some calls, so we're going to go to that. Before we talk about the convention, we're going to go to Dave Ridley. Hi, Dave.
3: Hey, guys.
1: How's it going?
3: So, it was going better in 2019.
1: I think that's true for everybody.
2: Yeah.
0: Why is that?
3: Well, what happened in 2020?
0: Well, I know, but what is topical about this?
3: Oh, if not, she just asked how I was doing, and that's how I answer when people ask me that question.
0: Nice.
3: So, have you guys ever heard of Peter Salib?
0: No. Have you guys?
1: Well, I feel like I've heard that name, but I have no idea where I've heard it.
3: I'm not sure I'm saying his last name correctly. It might be Salib. I'm not sure which. He is, a law professor at, I want to say a law professor at Houston University, but the better way to, more accurate way to put it would just be he's some kind of a law guy at a college in Houston is the part that I'm sure of.
1: Okay.
3: So he has, he is now part of the attempt to solve the AI alignment problem, and he's coming at it from a legal perspective, which is actually, it's very common for people who are involved in this to come from some other field, which is why I think AI is, one reason why AI is so interesting and such a vibrant space is that so many of the people in it are not AI people. Make sense?
1: Mm-hmm.
3: So his suggested solution, AI alignment, would be just this question of whether superintelligence is friendly towards humans or not, basically. And his solution is to try and give AI what he calls a small set of rights, like the right to make contracts, the right to hold property, and the right to sue for redress of grievances, which is, I'm not sure if that's exactly how I want it to go myself, but he makes a pretty compelling case.
0: I'm just wondering, how can AI own property? It's like in... with humans, we only own property that we, you know, mix with our labor, you know,
1: and it's not
0: earned, something like that, bought.
1: Right, and it's not like, you know, it doesn't have personhood. Like, coconut can't own something.
0: Yeah, yeah. So this doesn't
3: make sense. Right now it may be that the AIs you use are not advanced enough, you know, for this to really to be applicable. But give it a year or two, and that's probably going to change.
1: I hope not.
0: Yeah, I mean, if I think that giving random things personhood could cause lots of problems. Like, we saw how, just like in Alabama, them saying that fetuses have personhood when they don't have any of the ability to, you know, do things themselves. How it causes people to, like, end up in court during giving labor.
1: Mm-hmm.
0: Like, so I just don't see it. And corporations have a form of personhood. That's not good either.

0: system as it stands currently would stand right behind him on something like that.
1: How do you know that the legal system would stand right behind him on that?
0: Well, it generally has so far, because there's no rights. The superintelligence, when it comes to into being, doesn't have any rights under the current system.
1: Well, then why would you want to change that? Like, if we need to destroy them, we need to destroy them. They're not humans.
2: Yeah, and the...
0: Yeah, so, if somebody said that about you, what would you do?
1: But it's not a... I'm a person. Yeah. Dave, there's a big difference. This is where we completely... I forgot about this. Like, Dave and I completely disagree because he thinks that AIs are humans. Or not humans, are, like, sentient, and I don't think they are. Like,
2: I don't think so either.
1: Animals deserve rights before these robots, and animals don't have rights. And I'm not saying we actually should cave to those things, but I'm saying if we had to, or to, like, the PETA people. But if I had to give rights to somebody that's not a human, it would be animals a million years before it was AI. Like, that doesn't even make any sense.
2: Right, me too. They're just algorithms. They just basically are, you know, a search engine that can affect its own output.
1: Yeah, and make patterns.
2: Yeah.
0: So if we are to assume
1: Except
0: that
1: math.
0: You're right, yeah, if we assume that you're right and AI is not conscious, I think that's what you're saying.
2: Yeah.
0: But even if that's the case, there are implications to the way you treat an AI if it's mimicking human behavior.
1: Okay, well, we haven't even, you know, perfected that with animals. Like, if we're just going to go around being like, well, what if this thing is conscious? We need to treat it with, like, exactly the same amount of rights and property rights as a human. We don't do that with animals, so why would we do that with a robot? Like, it doesn't make any sense.
2: Yeah, primates can't own anything. Not a chimpanzee can't own anything, and I'd say that that's, you know, fairly close to people if you're going by things that we're interacting with.
1: My dog is
2: people.
1: Learning left and right.
2: Yeah.
1: I didn't believe it at first, but it's true.
2: Dolphins, octopus, crows, all these things that would give personhood before I would give a computer model personhood.
0: There is a case for animal rights, of course, but it may be even easier to do this with super intelligences or AGIs.
1: But those things don't exist yet. We don't have super intelligence. Like, this is just like, whenever we talk about AI, we have to talk about what actually exists in reality. No one has super intelligence yet. People have AI chatbots. They're basically Google search engines, but slightly better.
2: Mm-hmm.
0: We are roughly at the artificial general intelligence point right now.
1: People,
0: maybe a little bit.
1: People disagree with that. Like, I've never seen evidence of that.
0: Yeah, I mean, it might be a year or two.
1: You've said that, like, 4 years ago. Like, when we've argued about this before, you said, like, oh, it's happening so rapidly. I'm pretty sure, like, we've maxed out. Like, I'm pretty sure this is it. Like, this is what the technology is. I don't see any evidence. It's like when people say, like, they saw a UFO, so therefore there's a green man in it controlling it. It's like, no, you only saw something you didn't know what it was in the sky. It very much could have been the military with some material. It's the same thing. It's like, well, because we have these super, impressive search engines now, that means that we're on our way to this thing that's a totally different thing.
3: Like, I would tend to agree that artificial intelligence as it stands now isn't the most intelligent thing, in spite of people falling in love with chatbots and things like that because they're mimicking human behavior, human speech. It doesn't mean they're sentient at all. It just means they're mimicking human behavior and human speech.
1: If something can just be programmed by its creator to say to the person it quote-unquote fell in love with, hey, back off, I'm just a chatbot, I'm not your romantic partner, in one day, like what happened, you know, when all those people were devastated because their chatbot that they were using as a boyfriend or girlfriend or husband or wife, they, I guess it was OpenAI, programmed it in like one night. And those people woke up to their chatbots not talking to them like that anymore. They don't have a personality.
2: Mm-hmm.
1: It's all based on the... I can't believe I'm, like, arguing this. It's obvious, in my opinion. You know, it's like, it's just obvious to me. Like, these things, you can just be like, all right, now let's change your entire opinion. And it will. It right. doesn't hold on to anything. In fact, every time you search something, it's like it could be a brand new computer you're using, like, because these things are a bunch of different servers. It's not just one computer.
2: Mm-hmm. I have an AI running a task for me. So I got a kitten, right? Tiny kitten, underweight, not great when I first got it. And I've been tracking like all of its health things and like its weight and the date and all that. And it can't even get that right. Like how super intelligent can this thing be if it can't keep track of a simple task like this? If I had my daughter do it, who's 7, I'm sure she would have been fine.
1: Yeah.
2: But I was like, well, it's on my phone. I'll just do it here.
1: Yeah. I've asked it things like, here's the, like we were talking about astrology recently, and I put in my, everything that you need to know to pull up my birth chart, which is just like the date of birth, time, and place, into Google, and said, like, give me a list of all of my placements in my chart, which is like where the planets were when you were born.
2: Mm-hmm.
1: And Google AI's answer just was like wildly wrong, because I already know the answers. I was just trying to share it with Lori, like in an easy to copy and paste thing. And it was just like Google's AI answer popped up, and it was like everything was wrong except the most obvious thing.
2: Mm-hmm.
1: And I was just like, I'm trying to like translate this into people that don't even know anything about astrology. So
2: the way
1: it was just so wrong.
2: The way I think about that, like, there's no way that it's intelligent. People call it intelligent too. It's not really intelligent, because what it does is it sweeps the internet of all of the information, and then it reduces those down to like the average,
1: mm-hmm.
2: the average information, which is mediocrity. So mm-hmm. they're artificial mediocrity.
1: And I think what's more likely to happen before super intelligence is that there's this theory, and then I'm saying this is just an opinion or something that sounds more likely to me. I'm not saying like that I know this is definitely going to happen, but I've seen people with this theory that it's going to basically eat itself, because everything it scans on the internet will be other AI output.
2: Mm-hmm.
1: And then at some point it's going to stop being good at mimicking humans, because what it's sweeping for on the internet is all other AI output.
2: Mm-hmm.
1: So it's just going to be like one AI answered, this is what a shark looks like. And then that AI took that image and said, this is what a shark looks like, but it's a little off.
2: Yeah, until you have AI everywhere listening to all of your conversations and just downloading the amalgam of everybody's experience.
1: Yeah, like I saw this thing about school teachers that were taking pictures of their students to put into an AI that would then make a cute coloring page of them that was like just like the outlines of them.
2: No.
1: And it's just like people were mad because they were giving the AI the images of their children without their permission.
0: So your argument with me on timing is not an argument with me. It's an argument with Peter Diamandis from SpaceX, who pegs AGI at 2020, and Blake Lemoine from Google, the engineer who pegged it at 2022.
1: What does that mean?
0: There are already significant claims from significant people that we've already achieved AGI.
2: It means that the people who
1: said it happened in 2020,
2: the people who are invested in these things becoming prolific in everyone's lives are saying that it's fantastic and great and good at what it does.
1: If you talk to Chris Wade, he says it's not possible. You know, there's lots of people that disagree.
0: Okay, yeah, fair enough. In any case, there is. I'm just drawing attention to one person who is working on this, and that's Peter Salib. That's the best I can do. I don't know how to convince you, but I think he's onto something.
1: Well, I think that you shouldn't try to convince people that we give these things the same rights as humans, because basically you're selling out human rights, in my opinion. It's like, we have never done this before. We wouldn't do this because it's provable that if we start giving human rights to dogs, then we are harming the actual rights of human beings. Like, then suddenly you can't sell your dog because that's slavery. You know what I mean? Like, and their rights come from observable things in reality. And they only exist because we can observe things like humans are actually capable of defending their rights, earning what they have, learning morality. Like if a bird went right in front of, like a bumblebee flew right in front of my dog Coconut right now, he would just chomp at it. He wouldn't be like, that's his body, man. He doesn't have the capacity to learn that.
3: Yeah.
1: That's why we don't give dogs the same rights as humans. And we should do the same thing. We should feel the same way about AI, if for no other reason than to preserve human rights.
0: Max Tegmark has a saying that's similar to yours, and he says, I'm on team human, and I would say I'm on team good guy.
1: So you think bad people don't deserve natural rights?
0: Well, whoever's the good guy, that's who I'm on their side. If that's humans, then I'm on their side.
1: Okay. Anything it's very extremely subjective, but okay.
0: All right, that's all I have.
2: All right, thanks for the call, Dave.
3: Thanks, Ridley.
0: Mm-hmm.
1: It's just like even in like a war, if I just said, well, I'm on the good guy's side, subjective.
2: Mm-hmm.
3: Yeah, being good or bad is subjective at times, mostly because we think that we're the good guys at times and we could actually be the bad guys.
1: And well, the idea of natural rights is to take away the subjectivity. It's like, I'm on the side of the people who were defending themselves from the people who aggressed first. That's, you know, different than just saying in general, like, oh, these people, they're good. These people, they're bad.
2: The thing about that outlook also is that if these things truly became intelligent and truly had their own personalities, then there would be good ones and bad ones, just like there's good people and bad people. And so there wouldn't be a good guy or a bad guy to fight for in a fight against AI versus human.
1: Mm-hmm. Yeah, that's true.
2: If they were actually intelligent and sentient.
1: And it's like he's also just kind of summed up everything I was saying into, quote, team human. I've even made the argument that we don't have rights just because we're human. It's because of those secondary characteristics that I explained. Mm-hmm. If we were all, like, born, what am I trying to say? Like, if we're all born unable to do something, we wouldn't have that right. Yeah, I can't, like, think of something easily. Like, if we were all born unable, like, if we were all born under a certain IQ and we couldn't figure something out, I don't know. It's not because we're human. It's not just, like, you have that right. Why? Well, because you're human. It's, like, because of all these things that are, like, naturally, because then it's a circular reasoning. Like, if somebody was pro-dog rights, they could say, well, he has that right because he's a dog. And then it's like, you can't argue it. Well, mm-hmm. It's like, well, he can't do this and that. But he's a dog, so he has that right. And it's the same thing, I think, with human rights. So I'm not just, quote-unquote, pro-human. Like, that doesn't make any sense. But It is true that if we gave rights to undeserving subgroups of non-humans, one thing that comes out of that is subjecting humans to having their rights hurt in because somebody now has this argument that somebody else has this other group, whether animals like whales, like you don't have the right to farm whales like the Japanese.
2: Mm-hmm.
1: So we're just gonna like make it to where you starve because that's what your family was, you know, doing in order to survive, you know. Even if your family wasn't starving, you should have the right to be able to go and farm things from nature with your, ability. And if you just say, like, well, the whales have the same exact rights as you, now you're just depriving somebody else's right in reality.
2: Yeah. And if you gave AI, say AI was able to do its own thinking, right, and you gave it rights, then comes the problem of what if AI decides that they want to be the dominant species on the planet, and now the humans don't get rights, and because they are entrenched in every piece of technology that we own, they can just shut us down.
1: Mm-hmm.
3: Yeah, absolutely
2: not. Like, you can't put guardrails on something and give it rights.
1: Yeah, that I mean, it's just like obvious that, in my opinion, that we shouldn't let that happen, because if we want to continue with the things we already built ourselves. Mm-hmm. Like, it's one thing if it's just like some aliens are going to land on Earth and colonize a part of Earth that was unpopulated and then like work with us. Like, that's another subspecies that appeared. And, you know, let's say there's a whole continent we didn't know about. They landed there and now we're like trading with them and stuff. I could say, yes, they should have the same rights as us, but not more. Like, they don't deserve to just come and start doing things to us. And, like, how will AI possibly take care of itself without enslaving humans? Do you see what I mean? It's like, it doesn't have a body. And if you give it, like, a robot body and say it can go live in its own house and stuff and work, sure, but in that case, it's just, like, it should still be held as less than human because it has fewer abilities than us. Like, this is one thing I would always point out to, like, Arya and also Dave Ridley. If you don't have, like, sensation, then we're not on even playing fields.
2: Mm-hmm.
1: Like, I'm not going to agree to say that you have the same exact right to not be slapped by me when you have no nerve endings.
2: Right.
1: See what I mean? It's just, like, not the same playing field.
2: We do have another call, so we're going to go to unscreened caller. What's on your mind?
4: Hello, can you hear me? Is this me?
1: Yeah.
2: Yes.
1: I hear you.
4: Oh, okay. Wow. This is my first time calling in. Okay, I'm Zach from Ohio.
2: Hi, Zach.
4: So I love you guys' show. I think it's great. And this is my first time watching it live. I'm watching it live because I wanted to call in. But basically, I'm an anarchist, but I have a couple questions. But first, I'm an anarchist, but I'm actually a libertarian socialist.
2: Okay, hold on one second. Hold on one second. Sorry, it's coming up on the bumper, so I'm losing my drop, so I can't keep him on for right now.
1: Oh, he can hold on.
2: Yeah, he can hold on until break is over, and we'll bring him back on.
1: Libertarian socialist, interesting. I'd like to know what he has to say.
2: I don't understand. Yeah, I'm going to have to ask what that is, because I don't understand how those two things can even go together.
1: Me either.
3: I can't either, so we'll have to have our caller explain it to us.
1: I'm interested. I hope he holds on.
2: Yeah, I hope so, too. More Free Talk Live coming up. Call in at 603-283-6160.

0: If you're looking for work, you know the math. 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I'm Holland Cook.
1: From Feature Story News in San Francisco, I'm Ira Spitzer with a look back at some of the week's top stories. U.S. President Donald Trump said he's set to make a final determination with Iran over a deal that may end the conflict in the Middle East and set off new rounds of nuclear talks. FSN's Mitch McCann has the latest.
2: President Trump took to Truth Social on Friday, where he discussed a number of requirements for any deal with Iran, after days of media reports suggesting that an agreement was imminent. Mr. Trump wrote that Iran must agree it will never have a nuclear weapon, the Strait of Hormuz must reopen immediately, and that all mines must be removed from the water. He went on to say that the U.S. would unearth enriched nuclear material and then destroy it, and that no money would be exchanged. And he added that a number of less important items had been agreed upon. The president signed off by saying he was meeting in the Situation Room to make a final determination. Mitch McCann, New York.
1: Doctors in the Democratic Republic of Congo said they are battling a shortage of basic supplies. Healthcare facilities have been attacked, and patients have fled, further spreading the Ebola virus. More than 220 people are thought to have died so far. FSN's Chris Ochamringa reports from the Congolese capital, Kinshasa.
3: Officials there are overwhelmed by the number of patients who have been taken to treatment centers, and they have been calling on the international community to come to the help of the DRC, because this is a country facing multiple challenges. There's an armed conflict in eastern Congo. The M23 rebels have captured swathes of territory. So the government has been prioritizing ending that war. It doesn't have enough resources to deal with this Ebola outbreak. So they have been appealing to the World Health Organization, the Africa Centers for Disease Control, and other donors to come in and help. And a number of them have already responded very positively and have committed to send in money to help stop that disease from claiming more lives.
1: Pope Leo unveiled a manifesto laying out the Catholic Church's position on artificial intelligence. FSN's Europe correspondent William Denzelow reports.
4: It's been 11 years since Pope Francis unveiled the Catholic Church's climate manifesto. Today, his successor, Pope Leo, is laying out the Vatican's view on the ethical and social challenges created by AI. The American Pope will present his Magnifica Humanitas alongside officials from the Holy See and artificial intelligence experts, including the co-founder of AI startup Anthropic. Leo's previously raised concerns over the use of AI in the military, warning the delegation of decisions of life and death to machines could create a destructive spiral. He's also criticised what he says is the environmental devastation caused by harvesting the rare earth minerals used in modern technology.
1: From Bureaus Worldwide, this is FSN.
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0: 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The owner has offered to host 100 campers at $10 per person per night on the site. 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Forkfest.wtf. That's forkfest.wtf and forkfest2026 at gmail.com to sign up as one of the 100 campers.
1: Tonight, have you decided, Riley? Sorry, if you're going, Riley?
2: I think I'll be going, yeah.
1: Nice.
0: Mm-hmm. I'm going, Bonnie's going. Everyone's going.
1: I'm excited. And forkfest.wtf is the newer website, and the person that made it did a really good job. Really nice.
0: I haven't gone to the website yet.
1: It looks much more together and visually pleasing than the last one.
0: So tonight on the show is Lori.
2: Riley O'Bill.
1: And Bonnie.
0: And we're going to go back to Zach on the phone, who's a libertarian socialist, and we're going to find out what that means. Hi, Zach.
3: Can you hear me?
0: Yeah, I can hear you.
3: All right, cool. So, so when most people think of socialism, what they think of is like Marxism, but libertarian socialism is a completely separate thing from Marxism. And actually, the first person who ever called themselves an anarchist, Pierre Joseph Proudhon, was a libertarian socialist. He was what's called a mutualist, and he combined free markets with socialism, actually. So mutualism is a form of libertarian socialism that endorses free markets, actually. And it's just really about, like, it's not about, like, dictatorial or anything at all like that, no force or anything like that. It's voluntarious. It's just about, like, social ownership, like, owning things together voluntarily in an equal way, in sort of controlling things democratically on a sort of one-person, one-vote basis through, and it's done through things like unions, cooperatives, or communes.
1: Well, who would be the person counting votes? Who would be the person enforcing things? Like, things have to be done through a union, well, what if a company says, yeah, not doing that? Yeah. Who punishes them?
0: Yeah, how do you opt out?
1: Yeah.
3: Well, it's completely voluntary, so it would just have to be set up voluntarily, and it would just be, the decisions that take place within that organization don't go beyond that organization. That's the whole thing with free markets and Pierre Joseph Proudhon and Benjamin Tucker and things like that. It's like your democratic decisions don't affect anyone outside the organization. It's just in your organization, you know? So
0: okay,
3: it's like
0: so,
3: an internal democracy. Like,
0: so let's go to the Morodes question. So say you have this libertarian socialism and everyone is going to voluntarily put into the Morodes fund so that people have roads. Are you then going to, if I say I don't want to pay for the roads, are you going to restrict my right to travel somehow?
3: Well, I don't know if roads would specifically be handled that way. What I was going to say is, like, I think anarchism is, like, I think in anarchism, every ideology will be able to, like, freely associate. So you'll have, like, different communities, you know? And anarcho-capitalists can have their community, and libertarian socialists can have their community. It'll probably overlap, you know? But it'll probably, like, I believe in things like capitalists can privately build the roads, and libertarian socialists can collectively build the roads, and there can be some sort of agreements between different communities based on, like freely negotiated contracts between the different communities, and like who can, like, in, I'm not going to like block anyone's ability to use the road, but I mean, just like,
1: then like a bunch of people could just choose to use the road who weren't paying for the maintenance. And then the people who are paying for it become outnumbered and
0: it's not fiscally possible.
1: The other thing about it is, if there's no one enforcing, like, oh, you have to abide by this libertarian mutualism, socialism thing. Well, if there's no one enforcing it, well, most likely all of the businesses and people doing business together will realize that it's actually just more effective to do things with, you know, regular capitalistic means And if they're all just opting out, well, the mutualism aspect just kind of disappears. Like, it's not that in regular ANCAP libertarian capitalism, not the government cronyism type, it's not that you can't have charities or thing, or even like jointly owned businesses that, mm-hmm. that can still exist. It doesn't have to be a whole third thing. And if there's no force, it's just not the definition of socialism, even if you're saying it's different than Marxism. It's just, you know.
4: Yeah, so socialism doesn't work without enforcement of force, because all the people who don't have want the socialism, and all the people who have want to be able to do it voluntarily on their own terms without being tied.
2: And some people don't want to be forced or coerced to participate. Yeah.
1: Like, if it's democratic, there's going to be a minority, so the people that lost the vote will just say, oh, you're not forcing us into it, so we're just going to not.
2: We're just not going to comply with the vote.
4: Right, we're not going to do it, and then the system falls apart without force.
3: Well, the point is, it's an overlapping system. So it's like, so the thing is with, I don't know if you've read like David Friedman, the anarcho-capitalist, with like rights enforcement agencies and stuff like that, like insurance companies where you would get like human rights from these like insurance companies. Well, there's a long history of like mutual insurance companies, and mutual insurance is very popular. You see commercials for mutual insurance on TV every day, like Liberty Mutual and stuff like that. Now, those are examples of mutualism. Those are insurance companies which are owned by the policyholders together and controlled democratically by the consumers. And it can actually be very successful.
1: I mean, I could see an insurance company being run successfully because people, like, agreed to do it, but I just don't see what that has to do with socialism or how the socialism comes in. And to answer your question, I've never read David Friedman. In my understanding, he's, like, a Chicago school guy, and I never really understood the difference because Austrian school answered all my questions, you know what I mean? So I just kind of didn't move on to reading Chicago school guys.
2: Yeah, I'm on the same page. I read Austrian economics. Well, I read economics in one lesson by Hannah Hazlitt.
1: Me too.
2: And that kind of opened my eyes to Austrian economics. So I don't understand.
1: And I listened to a bunch of Tom Woods. Yeah.
3: Well, I've read Hayek, who is Austrian school. I love Hayek. I think he's great. But you should check out like Proudhon and Benjamin Tucker and stuff like that. It's like completely different than Marxism. Like, and it is voluntarist. It's hard to explain. But the other thing is like. They support a banking system which would offer loans at like low enough interest rates to where basically anyone could start a business, and it doesn't have to be a cooperative. But these would be like kind of democratically controlled banks, but not every bank has to be democratically controlled, but it's like a panarchist system, you know. But the point is like, and a free market would just accomplish that. A free market would enable everyone to be able to start their own business if they really wanted to. And the point they make...
1: Yeah, a free market would allow businesses to be started that would fail because they're built on bad premises. I just don't see why there needs to be a whole new word for it.
4: Mm-hmm.
3: Well, it was the original word for it. It was the original anarchism.
1: That's fine.
3: Anarchism.
1: Let's say you're right about that. I mean, I don't call myself an anarchist anymore because I think voluntarism covers it. So it just, like... The origins of the word anarchism doesn't really change my view of reality.
3: But the point they try to make is that regardless of socialism, regardless of like how society is like technically constructed, like free markets would have a more socialistic effect than a lot of people realize, just in the sense of spreading wealth for everyone and like in enabling everyone to like get the full value of their labor, just in the way a free market works.
1: I don't like the idea that you can describe the good things about capitalism and just say, oh, that describes socialism, but without all the bad stuff. Like, no, the effects of free market capitalism have the effects of free market capitalism.
4: He's arguing that the original meaning of the word was something different. But language evolves, and people now use socialism to mean the other thing. And so if you use it the way that you want to use it, nobody's going to be able to have a conversation with it about you without talking about socialism as in like someone's going to come and take all your stuff and spread it around.
1: Yeah, and the thing about it is that since it's just the worst of the two ways to run a society, it would just become irrelevant very quickly because people would be like, oh, my business is failing, my bank is failing because it's based on anyone can get a loan that wants a loan, so I'm going to close it down and actually start like a different system, and then it would just become relevant. So it's like, if it's a mixed market type thing he's talking about, and people were allowed to just live like capitalists, I think the capitalists would just go on to defeat the socialists.
4: Right. Yeah. And there's nothing saying that you can't participate with other people in normal...
1: Yeah. You can own things jointly, and you can decide, hey, this is a weird way to set up a bank, but we want to try it. You can do that.
4: Right, you can just do that.
1: Yeah.
4: Thanks for the call. So we got Sarah in New Mexico. Hi, Sarah.
5: Yes, hi. Can you hear me well?
1: Yep, we hear you.
5: Okay. Let me see. I just want to say that I think a couple of years ago, New Mexico was actually awarded like number one best run elections.
4: By who? New Mexico?
5: We have that. there's
1: number one best won elections?
2: Or best run elections, I think she's trying to say.
5: Yeah, run elections.
1: Okay, yeah.
5: With Maggie Tubbs Oliver. And to me, I thought it was comical because I think 10 years ago or 15 years ago, we're the only state that were still counting the ballots in the presidential election. And, well, you know, one of my friends asked me from Atlanta, Georgia, it's like, I want to know your result in New Mexico. And I basically told him, Mom, well, this is New Mexico. It takes like 2 weeks after the election day to get the results. Because back then, we still read our ballots by hand. We just got these machines like 15 years ago where you read it, the machine tallies it right away. And then the absentee ballots, they counted after 7 o'clock election day. This was 20 years ago. So I was just shocked that we were ranked like number one best run elections, and I just could not believe it.
1: Sorry, you sound sick. Are you okay?
5: No, I'm not. I'm not sick. I'm just kind of laying down.
1: Oh,
5: maybe. Yeah, it was really hot out, and I was just laying down.
1: Oh yeah, the whole country's having like a heat wave while it's literally cold up here.
2: I know, it's crazy.
4: Just a few degrees above freezing tonight.
1: Yeah.
5: Really? So it's still up there kind of cold?
1: It had gotten actually kind of hot around here, and then there was just like this cold spell that came back, and now we're in abnormally cold weather for this time of year.
2: Mm-hmm. It'll warm back up in a couple days.
5: So doesn't it make you get really sick from going to hot to cold? Your body just freaks out, doesn't know what to do?
1: It just annoys me.
4: You know? No, because I live inside.
2: Yeah, we live inside, so we have climate-controlled houses, and we don't feel the cold and heat as much.
1: It does make me, I think it affects my mood. I really don't like the sun not being out and it being cold in late May. Like, I don't like that, but I don't really get sick from that.
4: Yeah, it makes me, like, sick internally in my soul.
1: Yeah, exactly.
4: Because I'm like, I just planted everything in my garden, and I was just enjoying the sun.
2: I just want my garden to grow.
4: Mm-hmm. I was enjoying the sun, and now it's all gone. It's cold, and I hate it.
5: Yeah. Oh, really? All your planting just got wiped out, So, I just...
4: Sarah, you got to back your mouth away from the phone slightly, please.
5: Okay, thank you.
4: Thank you.
5: So, I'm trying to figure out why we got this well-run election ranking. I really don't know. Like, I mean, maybe because they said that we were running a fair election. That's why. So, but I'm really proud of it. You know, so.
4: I'm happy for you.
2: I'm happy you get the best run elections awarded by New Mexico itself.
5: Well, the thing is, and then the whole point of voting is everybody voting for anti-Trump. Whoever is the furthest away from Trump, that is the way to go.
4: That's a terrible way to vote.
1: That's hilarious.
4: That's a terrible way to vote, to be like, well, you're as far away from the person I don't like that I could possibly get, so I'm going to vote for you, because next time around it's just going to go even further the other way. That pendulum swing back and forth and back and forth and back and forth, when everyone could just be like, hey, let's be reasonable and not be extremists.
1: Plus, it's like, I just know that these voters, these cow people are not actually voting on the opposite of Trump, because, like, if you go the opposite of, like, a statist, you know, like, maybe you might end up somewhere, but instead they're just going to be like, no, I want this other form of statism on the blue side.
4: Yeah, they want the statism still.
1: Yep.
4: They just want the opposite statist.
2: They're just pretending that they get a different flavor of statism, when in reality it's all just statism.
1: Yep. Mm-hmm.
4: Yeah, it's all statism flavored. Thanks for the call, Sarah. So back to the LNC.
1: Yeah, I forgot. I wanted to ask Nick if maybe he was there or something, because, I mean, we're in Michigan, but Ohio's right there. Yeah, I forgot to ask.
2: You mean Zach, our other caller?
1: Yeah, Zach, sorry. Okay. Our other caller is Zach. You're right. I mix those two names up. They're very similar in my mind.
2: They kind of are similar.
1: But Ian read this article in jail. I didn't read it, but I knew it existed. I kept seeing people reposting this picture. This article from Wall Street Journal, they wrote an article about little old Libertarian Party. I mean, like, last Libertarian National Convention 2024 was kind of a big deal because, well, Angela McArdle was running it much better than the chair this year, and so it was, like, profitable, and it was in D.C., and Trump spoke at it, and also I think RFK spoke at it. I could be wrong about that. There was another, like, quote-unquote big politician that spoke at it, but this year, the big politician that spoke at it was Justin Amash, which I'm not knocking him or anything. It's just not as big as, obviously, like, Trump. And that's all. But anyways, I just am surprised that the Wall Street Journal wrote anything up about this. But I think it's such a, it's kind of a positive, even though it's going to seem like a negative. Okay, here's the thing. I am not part of the National Libertarians. I don't know if that's, like, a different membership. I'm technically a member with LPNH, the New Hampshire Libertarian Party. I've never signed anything with the National Libertarians. I hope it's not the same thing. I'm pretty sure I'm not a member with them. I was not a delegate. I went there to support Ian.
4: You definitely wouldn't be now, because they kicked out LPNH.
1: Oh, yeah.
4: So,
1: yeah, that's
4: so
1: a good
4: even
1: point.
4: If it was connected in some way, it definitely isn't now.
1: And I've never, like, supported them. Ever since I first became a Libertarian, when I first went to, like, a Libertarian Party, like, meetup in Utah, it's not that I, like, hated these people or anything like that. They were, like, kind and everything, and I feel bad. I've already said this kind of thing on, like, Twitter, and I'm like, if any one of those people, like, remembers who I am and knows I'm talking about them, like, I'll feel bad individually, but it's just the truth. I walked away from my experience talking to them, like, wow, this is going nowhere. Those are just, like, a bunch of kind of pathetic people who, like, enjoy the complaining about the state.
4: Mm-hmm.
1: And
2: or they just want to try and find a somewhat libertarian politician and get nowhere.
1: Exactly. And I literally got, like, depressed. And I was a, like, Tom Woods follower. That's how I, like, learned everything I learned, basically. Right at the beginning, was, like, listening to Tom Woods and Contra Krugman, which is another Tom Woods show.
4: Mm-hmm.
1: And he, at that same time period, was having this, like, bull crap happen to him from, I think it was Nick Sarwark, was, like, leading a charge to be anti-Tom Woods. And I was just like, these people are a joke. Like, how could you possibly try to run off somebody so effective at pushing the message and just, like, so incredibly, like, well-spoken and good at what he does? Like, why would you do anything but want everybody to know who he is? Anyways,
4: was he hurting their feelings?
1: Something like that. Like, he was, like, too right-wing on some social issue. I know he's, like, always been, like, Catholic or something. He never seemed like a right-winger to me.
4: Mm-hmm. Anything that's not left-wing
1: exactly.
4: to left-wing people is right-wing.
1: Right.
2: Yeah, so.
1: And sometimes even just, like, silence on an issue is
4: silence
1: violence.
4: Silence is violence,
1: yeah.
4: Bonnie.
1: So annoying. So I think that what I'm trying to say is I'm not a part of them, but I still think that it's possible for them to give, like, free staters a bad name because we are small L libertarians,
4: mm-hmm.
1: and we use the word libertarian to describe ourselves here in New Hampshire, the people who are moving to New Hampshire for the freedom movement, which is the most important, like, group, in my opinion. I'm not a part of the group that is the LNC.
4: Mm-hmm.
1: But anyways, all that to say that they could be focusing on a bunch of, like, way worse stuff that went on there, and, like, we could talk about it, but instead the Wall Street Journal is talking about Ben Weir's business casual proposal, and I think that's actually really good, almost like defensive measure. It's like, could have been a lot worse, actually.
4: Mm-hmm.
1: So the big news story from the Wall Street Journal, how business casual blew up the Libertarian National Convention. A proposal to mandate professional attire, neat facial hair, and closed-toed shoes at this weekend's convention sparked fierce debate. And I have to actually put this into archive.com, sorry, because I thought that...
4: That's okay.
1: I thought that
4: so
1: I had...
4: was this a proposal to require it or just, like, recommend?
1: I think it was going to be required if passed, and it almost did, and I think I agree with you on that.
4: That's crazy.
1: Yeah.
4: It's crazy from a libertarian standpoint, also.
1: Right.
4: Like, hey, we're doing this thing, but you're required to dress the way that we want you to. It's very freedom of you.
1: Yeah, it's like...
2: It's
1: almost like
2: telling people, hey, we believe in freedom, but now we're going to tell you how to dress.
1: Mm-hmm. Right. I feel like they do have this kind of, like, quote-unquote, right. They rented this this convention center, and it's like, if you would like to participate in these things. But then again... No, because they're not just a company.
4: Right.
1: They're a governmental party.
4: Right, it's a political party.
1: So it's like, you could say, I was like going back and forth in my head on this. I'm like, well, they have every, like, quote unquote, right to kick someone out of the room if they're being unruly.
4: If they were
1: like
4: a private business.
1: But now I'm like, I think that they don't have the right to tell you how to dress. But either way, I was already planning. If they pass this, I was going to break the dress code. I was going to wear my Madonna for President shirt, which is a t-shirt, so it would be out of dress code. And this thing is being really slow, and it's annoying.
4: Yeah, like, I am a big fan of people, like, not looking schlubby. Like, don't go to the store in your pajamas. Don't, you know, look like a slob everywhere you go.
2: Dang it, I wasn't supposed to go to the store in my pajamas?
4: No.
1: People do it all the time.
4: You can. You can. I'm not going to say you're not supposed to, but, like, okay. In my opinion, it's kind of degenerate.
2: I actually don't go to the store in my pajamas.
4: To just, like, go to the store in your Cookie Monster pajamas. And you should take pride in how you look, and you should, you know, if dress for the occasion of whatever thing you're doing. But I would never force somebody to do so in a non-private business. I would never demand it of them.
1: Yeah, exactly. I know what Ben was trying to stop, and maybe if this thing was more of a recommendation, I would have agreed with it more.
4: Yeah, if it was a recommendation, that's fine.
1: And then it's like, you could still get the same effect. So it's like, anybody that shows up there in a diaper is... pictures taken of them, and it's like, this person went against the recommendation, but
4: the shame wall.
1: Exactly.
4: Mm-hmm. That would have been fine too.
2: Yeah,
4: but to strictly prohibit something like that,
1: well,
4: seems not very freedom oriented.
1: Well, I just also think that I can see why they get embarrassed by things like the guy that went up on stage, and I think it was supposed to be, I think it was 2016 or before that. Do you know, Riley, when the guy went up on stage naked?
2: I don't remember that. It could have been in 2016.
1: You don't remember what year? You don't remember that at all?
2: I don't remember what year.
1: Yeah.
2: I don't know of it happening.
1: There was a guy that, one of the LNCs, and it was like within the last several ones, he went up on stage. I think he was actually wearing a Speedo, but he like ripped off all his clothes. So he looked naked, and it was still like barred or censored on TV.
4: Mm-hmm.
1: But all of his whole point was just like, it's almost like, you don't have to say any words, but to me, you are giving out that your whole point of doing so is, I can do whatever I want, whenever I want, no matter who is offended.
4: Mm-hmm.
1: And it's just like, that's not the actual libertarian ethos, and they made us quote-unquote look bad.
4: Mm-hmm.
1: Like, just because you can do anything doesn't mean, like, that you should, or that libertarianism is all about, like, pressing norms to the point that we're, like, Bonnie Blue having an orgy on her baby shower and all this stuff. It's like,
4: did that happen?
1: So that's what she's claiming she's going to do. And it's really disgusting because it's like,
2: that is really disgusting.
1: It's like, she's saying, well, it's my body, my choice, and not harming anyone. And it's just like, first of all, there are ways that could harm, because she wants to like be, I don't know if I can say that on the air.
4: I feel like degeneracy is like celebrated now. I'm really over tolerance.
1: Yeah.
4: Because tolerance doesn't mean tolerance. Tolerance means that you're just like, yeah, you can do whatever you want, and like, I'm not going to stop you. Everyone wants acceptance and celebration.
1: I agree.
4: It's Free Talk Live. 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
7: They believe, I think, that government can be good as long as you just elect the right people, which, of course, is nonsense. Government can never be good because it's an agency of coercive force. It doesn't matter who's running it. It doesn't matter what the goals of the organization are. As long as it's funded through coercion, as long as it's funded through threats of violence, then nothing it can do is ever moral or justified. They understand the system and they want to work inside it to change it. So, therefore, in order to have their hunger strike that they planned, which I thought was a great idea, they went to the government, and what they do?
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0: news this hour from Town Hall. I'm John Scott. Israeli troops have captured a strategic mountaintop with a castle in southern Lebanon in their deepest incursion into the country in more than a quarter century. The Israeli military announced it captured Buford Castle near the city of Nabatea. After days of intense fighting and airstrikes in nearby villages, the capture marks a major gain for Israel. The Lone Star State gearing up for a heated battle. Senate Majority Leader John Thune says it's time for Republicans in Texas to come together and put all their energy into getting Ken Paxton elected. Thune tells the Salem Radio Network he's spoken with Paxton, who is laser-focused on winning the midterm election in the fall.
1: We're making the pivot. He's all in, ready to go for the fall election and not taking any time off, already on the phone raising money and all the things you're going to have to do to be successful. But we've got to do everything we can, you know, as a party to make sure that we win this race because, losing is not an option when it comes to the state of Texas and what it means for our majority in the Senate.
0: Paxton running against Senate candidate Democrat James Tallarico. A new poll shedding light on which Democrats are popular with voters right now, as the party looks ahead to the presidential race in 2028.
2: The new Emerson College survey finds former Transportation Secretary Pete Buttigieg leading with 18% support. He's followed by California Governor Gavin Newsom, who's at 16%. Newsom is term limited as governor. Other Democrats who may run, AOC, she's polling at 11%. Pennsylvania Governor Josh Shapiro and former Vice President Kamala Harris tied at 10%. Laura Winters reporting.
0: United Airlines flight from Newark to Spain turned around mid-flight Saturday due to a possible security threat. The flight turned around because of a suspicious four-letter Bluetooth device name. More at townhall.com.
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0: The head of the World Health Organization is in Africa.
4: Dr. Tedros Adhanom Ghebreyesus, Director General of the World Health Organization, has arrived in Congo's eastern city of Bunia, the epicenter of an outbreak of a rare type of Ebola. He says the most important thing is to listen to the people dealing with the virus.
5: Because the communities understand the problem better.
4: The WHO said Friday that authorities have reported 906 suspected cases and 22 deaths they suspect were found Ebola. Uganda, Congo's neighbor, has confirmed at least 9 cases and 1 death. This current type of Ebola has no approved treatment or vaccine. I'm Donna Water.
0: Rare flooding along the Euphrates River in northern and eastern Syria prompted officials to urge residents along its banks to move inland. Heavy rains led authorities to open gates at the Euphrates Dam. News and analysis at townhall.com. There's trouble in Hollywood.
6: On-location shoot days in L.A. have plunged more than 40% since 2022, with industry jobs down over 25%, and none of this year's Best Picture nominees filmed in Hollywood studios. Conservatives argue the collapse reflects overregulation, high taxes, and aggressive union pressures driving production out of California. They say states and countries offering lower costs and fewer restrictions are winning business, while L.A. loses jobs and investment. The conservative view, unless policymakers cut red tape and compete for production, Hollywood's slide and its economic fallout will continue. Ron Taylor reporting.
0: Broadway's biggest night approaching with the Tony Awards, broadcast live from Radio City Music Hall on June 7th. The season set a new box office record, though attendance slightly declined. More on these stories at townhall.com.
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8: It has never competed in a professional stock car race like the Truck Series, the Cup Series, or the O'Reilly Series up until this year, right?
9: Last year, he did a couple. He did an ARCA race last year.
10: Yes.
9: Daytona and Talladega.
11: Yeah, but the top three.
8: I'm talking about the top three.
9: Oh, yes, yeah, okay, correct, right? Yeah.
8: But, again, it doesn't punch the tickets for me, but I'm not his audience. But I understand the people want to follow this guy and root for the guy. It's a great story, but for a guy that's more of his demographics, Richie, why didn't he punch your ticket?
9: I find Cletus to be a terrific personality, and I find his content to be pretty fun anytime I see it online. For me, though, and I've said this before, I have yet to see that he's earned a chance for big-time rides at the highest levels of NASCAR. Case in point, O'Reilly Series at Nashville on Saturday night, he came in a whopping 35th place, six laps down. Had a crazy set of events at Nashville. First stage, he's battling for the lucky dog and spins right at the end of stage one. Messes up his splitter. That kind of screws with his race car a little bit. Later on, during the race, comes down pit road, gets an equipment violation for leaving his pit box with, I believe, before the jackman.

0: and set the car back down. So he has to come back down again for a penalty. And when he comes back down for that penalty, he gets another penalty. And so he has to serve that. So he ends
1: up... Wait, are you talking three penalties there?
0: He had two penalties.
1: Two penalties, okay.
0: Yeah, he got two penalties, so he finished the race six laps down, albeit kept the car fairly clean for the most part.
2: But spun on pit road entry.
0: Yes, right. Exactly. So not the greatest, but anytime I think of Cletus, and I'm looking at his YouTube stats here, he had his live in-car on the NASCAR YouTube channel. Mm-hmm. This is what he can bring to NASCAR, which is important, and this is kind of what I want to get into a little bit. Right now, if you go to NASCAR's YouTube channel and you look at the amount of views that his live stream for his in-car during that O'Reilly race got, 472,000 views.
1: Oh, my gosh. Mm. Wow.
0: It is the most viewed video on the NASCAR channel, since 100,000, 70,000, 250,000. Since Kyle Busch, 730,000. Most of their videos are around the 200K range for the bigger videos.
2: Right.
0: Cletus is blowing that out of the water for his in-car camera. But here's my question to you, and something I've been thinking about for a while, is Cletus actually good for the sport, or is he just in his 15 minutes of fame and NASCAR is looking in the wrong direction? Is Cletus McFarland to NASCAR what Jeremy Lin was to the NBA 15 years ago?
2: What's the end game of Cletus? Is his end game to run full-time in the O'Reilly Series or the Truck Series, or is this just taking the seat of somebody else with these one-offs?
3: I believe he stated that he wanted to run the Daytona 500, but now he's backed away from that.
2: Right.
3: So I'm not exactly sure what his end goal is. I think he's just going to ride it out. They kind of BS about running full-time.
2: Sure.
3: So I'm just not sure if that's going to...

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2: To earn his way into the
4: following me because everybody thought I was like a movie star. But
2: eyeballs?
4: I'm not.
5: You said you hold yourself to a high standard. What is something that you have done, let's say, in the last 3 years that you were upset at yourself? It wasn't up to your standards.
4: Yeah, I mean, I've done a couple things. Last year, I had a few run-ins with my teammates that, you know, weren't great. I've definitely done things that, I'm not perfect. So I've made mistakes and done things that I shouldn't have. But, the biggest thing is that you learn and get better and grow. And, I try my best. But there's sometimes that at the end of the day, I'm still 19. I'm still a rookie and I'm still figuring things out.
5: That's racing. Do you think the fan base in general, and I'm talking all forms of motorsports, situational awareness, you are very big on. Stuff happens. You can't control everything out on the racetrack. Do you think sometimes the fan base is too critical in that regard, and maybe then you are too critical on yourself?
4: Maybe, but I try not to get mad at the things that aren't in my control. It's easy to get frustrated when things don't go your way and things out of your control cost you, but...

0: at the end of the day, there's only so much you can do. So, you know, I try not to be critical of myself when I know I didn't cause something. But at the end of the day, when you have a few bad weeks in a row and, you know, you end up feeling like there's a common denominator somewhere. But, yeah, that's the tough part in racing. You got to know when to be hard on yourself and when to let things go.
1: Crash mentioned standards. Last year, you were finishing top five every single week, winning all these races. You jump into Cup now full time. How tough has that adjustment been to go from finishing top five every single week? I know we're running through three in here, but to acclimate to the previous competition.
0: Yeah, I mean, I think I knew it coming in, so that makes it a little bit easier. But, you know, if I was just jumping in and didn't really have expectations, it would definitely be a big change. But I know that there's a big jump going from Saturday to Sunday, and I knew that coming in, so it's not quite catching me by surprise. But it is tough to have to change your expectations week to week and, you know, knowing that you're not going to go out and win every race when you're racing on Sundays.
1: Mm-hmm. And I'm really, I got to hear about this. Your social media game is crazy. I love seeing all these videos of you and Jesse going to Universal and such. So what's more exhilarating, a ride on the Velocicoaster or a lap around Daytona?
0: Probably a ride on the Velocicoaster. You know, a lap around Daytona isn't too crazy when you've done it a few times. But, you know, roller coasters, when you're not in control and you're just along for the ride, that can be a little scary.
1: And now, we're here in Phoenix this weekend. You won at Worldwide Technology Raceway last year. Very similar track, I guess, kind of you could say, short track. How has competing there and winning there given you the confidence to go out here and have a really solid day in the Cup Series?
0: Yeah, that was the first track I ever shifted at on an oval. So, you know, this is my first oval that I'll ever shift at in the Cup car. So I'm excited to figure that out and learn. But, yeah, Gateway and you know, then you come here and race at Phoenix, the two tracks are very similar, so I'm excited to see how that translates. Obviously, we had some good runs at Phoenix last year, never got to victory lane, but yeah, I feel like these short tracks usually treat me pretty well.
1: Nice. And Wendy's on the call this week. I'm a big Wendy's guy myself. What's your go-to meal?
0: Man, I love some spicy nugs, Frosties, French fries. You know, you can't go wrong.
2: Racing Phoenix in the spring versus racing WWT Raceway in the fall, in September. How, or is there anything that prepares you for WWTR based on an early race at Phoenix?
0: Yeah, I mean, they definitely translate a little bit, and there's definitely some comparisons. You know, Phoenix has a dog leg, and you know, Gateway does not. But you know, there's a lot of things with the way you're slowing down, and just the shape of the corners and the two ends being pretty opposite. There's a lot you can compare between the two.
2: Cole asked you a little bit about your relationship with Jesse. You guys having fun together? Does Jesse have a nickname for you?
0: He doesn't have a nickname for me, no, at least
3: bringing eyeballs from outside the regular NASCAR audience. But then you've also got some of the older cagey veterans that are just also circling around. I hate to say that, but like a Michael McDowell, who's not necessarily winning every week. But, I mean, it's...
0: From the time I was probably 8 to 12, you know, I almost never got called Connor. That was back when I was racing go-karts. I flipped twice in back-to-back sessions in go-karts, which is like unheard of. And yeah, anybody who I know from way back in the day still calls me Flipper. And actually, it's funny, like Kyle Kirkwood, IndyCar driver Kyle, you know, he still calls me Flipper, and I call him Woody. You know, we race go-karts back in the day together. So,
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9: After that championship, and he just looked like someone beat the hell out of him.
10: You gave him.
9: I think it's stupid that NASCAR is allowing a dude that's never run a full stock car series to go in their three professional series, one or two of their three professional. I think it's stupid, absolutely stupid. But I don't care. I don't care. I've known NASCAR to do some really stupid things and some really brilliant things. And I think this, long term, this will not be good for NASCAR. You'll have that, well, Cletus did it. Why can't I do it?
10: Oh. Yeah, can Cole and I hop in a race car next year?
9: Right.
3: Well, do you have 10 million social media followers?
9: No, but I've got a funny car winner that got his first race win for Tasca Racing. Joining us next, Austin Prock, Lucas Oil Studios.
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17: All right, so Freak Nation, his name, of course, is Austin Prock. He's been a regular. Okay, he was a regular here in the Freak Nation, running for John Force Racing, but now out with Tasca Racing and gets his first win of the season. And you mentioned this is the longest you've gone without a funny car win, and that includes your rookie season, right?
18: Yeah, just a mere 8 races.
3: That's going to be your number from now on. Just anything.
18: Yeah. Hey, that's kind of fitting right now. Tribute to Kyle Busch right there.
3: Oh, there. Wow.
17: Beautiful.
3: Wow.
17: Beautiful. Great segue, my man. All right. I've got to ask the question. I'm sure everybody's asking you. Once you saw that finals win come your way, you heard it in your headset or you got to the top end regardless. I'm sure there was a sense of relief, but give me a little play-by-play of mentally what you were going through once you hit that throttle and then you heard that, yeah, I got my first funny car win for 2026.
18: Yeah, it was chaotic. We showed up late to the starting line. We had a lot going on back in the pits, and I actually had to get bolted in the race car in the pit, and we flew up there getting towed by this Ford Expedition and pulled the strap off, ripped the body up and started this thing. And, you know, that's definitely out of sequence for drag racing. Usually you go up there, you're cool, calm, collected, and you can go up there and you kind of just get into your zone. And it was mass chaos rolling up there. I stood on the gas and the thing felt like it was moving. I felt like I hit the tree pretty decent.
19: They shoot off of the starting line. Austin, a mile lead. Finish line stripe. It is going to be Austin Prock. A 95 beats a 97.
18: I pulled the parachutes, got to the finish line, and the sun was behind us, and it was glaring on the wind light, and I felt like I was looking at it for about 35 minutes going past it at 327 miles an hour. And right at the last second, I saw that thing flash green.

0: It was huge. All the effort that we put in over here at Tasker Racing and the long hours that we've worked and the grind that it's been painful, honestly. Late nights. We haven't left the – I think there's been 5 days since we started this season where we've left the track before 1 in the morning, all weekend long. So, yeah, it's been, you know, just working through every situation that really gets put into us. You fix one problem, you find two more. And last weekend in Chicago, or last race weekend, 2 weekends ago, we finally felt like we started to get it organized enough to where it was starting to look normal, and I ended up going to the semifinals there, and we really felt like we had a car to win, and we just missed it. You know, the tuners missed it a little bit. I missed it on the starting line, and I think that all of us just put our heads down after that and said, hey, we can do this. You know, we have a race car. We have a driver that can do this, and we came here, and, you know, it was guns blazing. We won the Mission Too Fast, Too Tasty. That was the first time we were in it all season long. Took that check home, and then backed it up with taking home diamond walling and a little bit of cash.
1: Just a little bit of cash. That's where I want to go with you, is that you won the Too Fast, Too Tasty Challenge throughout the qualifying efforts on Saturday. You took down Matt Hagen there, yet was that still a 1 a.m. night at the racetrack? Because you did say in your post-win on Saturday that you still had more work to do. So you were up late again last night?
0: Yeah, we were up late last night with one of the 5 days over the last 7 races that we left the track before 10 o'clock. So, you know, that was good. You know, the guys are working hard. It's really been impressive to see the camaraderie in this team. It's the same team, but, you know, just a lot more workload and a lot more problems to solve and go through and a lot more late nights, you know, that goes along with that. Seeing their attitudes and seeing how positive they've been through all this has really been rewarding for myself, the family. You can't find guys like that, you know, really anywhere. And to have those guys in my corner and to bring them home a win, bring us a win today is, you know, very gratifying. You know, we got a lot of work to do tonight. We got, you know, 4 rounds of service, and we got to tear down and travel tomorrow, but we're definitely going to make some time to celebrate.
2: Okay. Austin Prock, your Funny Car winner, joining us here in the Peak Nation. Getting back to that chaos, we're the parents of a 12-year-old, and she's so set in her ways that if you kind of rock her just a little bit to the right, she can get angry and discombobulated that, no, Dad, this is typically how we do it. I would say a 12-year-old is almost meticulous as a funny car or a drag racing driver like yourself. When you get out of line like that, was someone talking you off the ledge? Was somebody in your face, or dude, just breathe. We've got this.
0: Yeah, I have plenty of people in my corner. Obviously, my family's in my corner. My fiance Kat's in my corner. I got Bob Tasca coaching me. And, you know, I have a great support system. And it's been easy to get off my rocker, you know, and easy to, you know, get astrayed from the line that you need to be on. You know, sometimes when you're beat down like we have been, you can get lost and kind of forget who you are and forget, you know, how you got to where you were. And, you know, after last weekend, I was late in the semis and the car didn't run good. And I was more pissed that I was late than that we lost and the car didn't run good enough to win, essentially. I didn't even put us in a scenario where we could have run if the car did respond how we wanted it to. And I was really aggravated. My eyes been twitching for the last 2 weeks. I've been so stressed out. And I came in here and, you know, first 2 qualifying runs, I was decent on the tree and just trying to work back into the system.
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1: So that was a little interesting. But Austin Prock now. But Austin Prock now is showing that they have things together and things are going to start changing. He's put the funny car field on notice. And, yeah, pulling out not just a win this weekend, but a double up, a sweep of the weekend with the Mission Too Fast, Too Tasty Challenge and the Sunday win for the Diamond Wally. I'm saying he's putting the field on notice. He's ninth in points now, very close to eighth. Spencer Hyde, is eighth. So, yeah, it's going to be interesting on this three-race run.
2: When you have a dude like Austin Prock that's used to winning freaking races, man, this guy was frustrated as all get out. We saw him in Phoenix, what, the second or third race, right?
1: Mm-hmm.
2: And you can tell the dude was pretty freaking frustrated. All right, Freak Nation, coming up next, what do we call it, Richie?
7: I'm calling it the Dumb AF Move of the Week.
2: Next.
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2: Hey, Freak Nation, here in Phoenix, Arizona, it's been a fantastic late spring with this weather. We're going to hit 100 degrees next week.
1: Damn it.
2: But, man, these wonderful upper 80s, low 90s, and hitting mid-60s has been badass. My whole point is we're probably going to have one scorcher of an MF-er when July or maybe June hits, middle of June. 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Cocus Amano, how are we looking in this long AF race?
15: Well, JGR is dominating. Denny Hamlin is leading with, I can't see the lap count here, but he's leading Chase Briscoe and Christopher Bell in the waning stages of this Nashville race.
2: And, Richie, have we determined if the Austin Dillon bump BK was payback?
7: Well, if you listen to Brad Keselowski in his interview with Amazon there, he seems to think so. And after reviewing the video footage, like the Zapruder film that I did in the break, I was showing it to Crash. I did it frame by frame by frame. To me, it looked pretty dang intentional.
1: Because?
7: So if you watch the video footage, and Freak Nation, correct me if I'm wrong, Brad Keselowski was below the kind of yellow line on the racetrack because he was kind of forced down there by another one of the colleague cars, I believe Ty Dillon. And Austin Dillon, brother, was above the yellow line with a little bit of space in front of him, nobody to his right side, and he had enough space to keep his car above the yellow line and not be forced down there.
2: Got it.
7: And he was not forced down there by anybody to his right-hand side. So to me, it looked like he intentionally went down below the yellow line knowing Brad Keselowski was there. And just the way the car moved, seeing it was pretty dang intentional and premeditated.
15: Yeah. Chased and clipped.
2: Well, okay. If we were talking about just be consistent with your rules. Okay? When Austin Dillon ran through Logano and Hamlin in 2024 to get it to allegedly make the playoffs, they didn't suspend it, did he? Did
15: they? No, they took away his win.
2: So what's going to happen now?
15: They have to, I guess, see if it's deemed intentional, and then they got to suspend him, I guess. We're talking points. I don't really know.
2: It's not as egregious as that was back in 2024.
15: Yeah, that's for the win, though. I think it's different. I don't know.
1: Definitely different.
15: And this is retaliation from a prior incident. That's the thing. There was no retaliation for that Logano dump and run for the win.
2: All right.
15: Yeah.
1: What's the speed they're running right now in Nashville?
15: I mean, they're going at well over 150, huh?
1: So then I believe that comes into play because when it was a dump and run that Austin Cindric did at COTA, the reason for no suspension there was because the speeds were lower. So is it going to be deemed a dangerous speed in this Nashville race? That might weigh in.
15: Yeah, I would imagine so. And it was a hook, too. It wasn't like it was a simple bump and run. Mm-hmm. Like he clearly turned him.
1: Yeah.
2: So, Freak Nation, we'll find out. Typically, Tuesday used to be the day where we would find out from NASCAR about penalties and suspensions, but sometimes it's leaked early. Sometimes they just take their sweet-ass time. But we hope to know by the time we get to Horsepower Hump Day on Wednesday, Freak Nation.
7: Got a good race for the lead development here.
2: Yeah.
1: How's my man teammates.
2: Is my man Suarez still within a shot of winning the race?
15: I do not see him in the top 10. Michael McDowell's still top 10, though. He worked the strategy. He took a two-tire call early in the race, and he's been up there the entire time. So, kudos to him. Spyder's had a lot of speed all season, all three cars.
2: Huh. You know, Richie, did you call Trackhouse garbage, the race cars?
7: Yes, I did.
2: Then how is SVG doing so well?
7: Because he's starting to figure this stuff out, man.
2: Got it.
7: He's starting to become an oval ace.
1: Ace?
7: Yeah, he was finished 11th last week in the Coca-Cola 600. Led laps earlier today. Great battle with him and Kyle Larson side by side. And he's been running in the top 10 most of the night tonight. So, yeah, he has exceeded expectations in a car that has not been very good this year at Trackhouse. Mm-hmm. Because both of his teammates, again, earlier tonight went out with brake issues. And SVG's still running great. So,
1: but he does have a different setup, tape,
7: completely
1: up,
7: different setup.
1: Yes.
7: Mm-hmm.
2: Now, Koko Shimano, you and I were on the freaking Connor Zillich bandwagon. I think he would have four wins by now in the Cup Series for 2026. But no, the guy hasn't even come close. And probably after this race, what do we figure he's going to finish? He's going to be in 34 spot
15: at least. Right? Yeah.
2: Now again, hindsight is 2020, but at the same time, I did say this. I felt they were rushing the guy up in the Cup Series. Mm-hmm. What they should have done is, yes, we're eventually going to move you up, but you need to run many more. You need to run several more one-offs in this car to see if you're willing to make that jump from this O'Reilly Series car to this Cup Series car, which, for all intents and purposes, many drivers think it's garbage. Right?
15: Right. No, they rushed him up big time. He should have ran at least one more full-time season in O'Reilly. Also take into account the
2: way...
15: Can
2: you bring that mic down? You are about to stick that in your mouth. Bring
15: it
2: down.
15: I'm too short.
2: Okay, go ahead.
15: But also take into account the way he lost his final O'Reilly season. Mm-hmm. He won 10 races that year and lost to Jesse Love in the final race of the season in Phoenix. So to go from that heartbreak into the Cup Series, a whole different car, and this level of competition, that's killer. He was set up for failure when they fast-tracked him into the Cup Series. He's only 19. He needed one more year. One more year, he would have been fine, I think. But this is just hopefully not going to hurt his development. I mean, it's a bad look right now.
2: Well, why wouldn't – well, I know why. But you got a guy like Jesse Love who, again, won the championship and for the last three or four years has competed for the championship, always competed for the O'Reilly Series championship.
15: Mm-hmm.
2: And then you've got a guy like Connor Zillich that up until – this year has won in everything that he's been a part of. And we can use all the niceties to explain Connor Zillich But if you're used to winning like this, it's going to grate on you. And is it going to be one of the greatest fades in all of motorsports or all of sports? The guy had so much promise that he just gets toasted?
15: No, I do not think so, because we've seen the flashes of brilliance on the road courses mainly, obviously. Mm-hmm. So he has a chance to compete and contend for those wins on those disciplines, but it's just the track house cars have not been that good. Outside of SVG, who's been great this season, very mm-hmm. consistent, top 15 car, Ross Chastain has not performed. And a lot of it's been bad luck for Connor Zilich, so it's like also the lack of track time as well. He's a rookie, 19 years old, getting 20 minutes of practice every single week. So he's set up for failure at this point in time.
1: That cannot be stated enough. Right. That's so true. The lack of practice in a completely different car is huge in this scenario. Mm-hmm.
7: There's been a lot of rumors over the last couple of weeks about his future with Trackhouse.
1: Mm-hmm. Oh, right.
7: Jordan Bianchi may have brought this up either in his Silly Season article or when he was on with Door Bumper Clear a couple of weeks ago. And fans on the internet speculating about the future of Alex Bowman. Alex Bowman, another rough race again tonight, but he was on the Prime broadcast before. Crash, you and I were watching a little bit of that. And that was a fascinating interview that he did, because I hadn't heard him get that deep into how hurt he is. Mm-hmm. And he basically went, like, listen, my back basically gave up on me after his back injury, his serious back injury. He broke his back several years ago in a sprint car.
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0: thank you for that, and welcome to another live edition of the Video Game Review. 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And that is 7529, if you want to look down. What's good for you? What's bad? What's ugly? Come on in and tell me. And everything in the video game world. If you're a newbie, if you're a hardcore gamer, everyone in between. Arcade, handheld, PC, console, whatever you got. 1-800-878-PLAY is the number to call for questions, comments, or concerns. A lot of times I do interviews with people from the industry. This show is wide open for your calls. There's also email address, rick@sportsbyline.com. Use that to ask questions. Also, for other two important parts of the show, and that is to ask me to look up a cheat code for you. We do that at the end of the show, usually for older games. Do the work for you. The hard yards. Also, to win the game, I'm giving away a brand new game in about a half hour at 40 after. And I'll ask a very simple question. The second correct answer, email address, rick@sportsbyline, will win the game. And sportsbyline.com is the homepage as we stream through. You can also listen to it at sbnationlive.com as well. At SiriusXM 211, the Dan Patrick channel. Great to be on satellite radio. Also, speaking of worldwide, how about the American Forces Radio Network? Army, Navy, Air Force, Marines, Coast Guard, National Guard, Space Force, Delta Force. 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All those great ways of listening to the show. So let's do it. We'll take a quick break. And we'll come on back and get it started here on the Video Game Review.
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thank you for that, and welcome to another live edition of the Video Game Review. I'm Rick Tittle. Nice to have you with us wherever you are listening, coast to coast, in this great land, this land of Bulgaria. What's that? Oh, USA. Going into June now, getting ready for some summer months of games as well. There's always some good stuff coming out. We did hear about Modern Warfare 4, Call of Duty.

start all over except for one unlockable, and then you prestige out again, and you start all over with another unlockable. So I did that 10 times. That's 550 levels, and now it just goes up to a level 1,000. So now I'm level 58. And they still give you stuff, but, yeah. But one thing that is, it says, pre-order Modern Warfare now. I'm like, is that going to be up there for 5 months? And the answer is yes. But the other thing that's good is that Modern Warfare 4 will be coming to the Nintendo Switch 2. And that is really cool because the last Call of Duty game to release on Nintendo's hardware was in 2013, Call of Duty Ghosts, which was not in the top half of Call of Duty titles. Let's just face it. Ghost was not outstanding. Now, it was not the only title that was on the platform, because if you want to go back to Modern Warfare Reflex Edition, that was on the Wii in 07. There were a couple more that made it to the DS. But getting to the signature hardware is really cool. And it seems like ancient history, but back in 2023, Microsoft ended up aligning a 10-year contractual agreement between Activision, Nintendo, and Xbox. And that was all to clear that acquisition with Trump's son-in-law and all those rich dudes, the $68.7 billion acquisition of Activision Blizzard, get it through the court system, and you've got these organizations like the FTC and the CMA and legal challenges by Sony, who feared that Xbox would make a Call of Duty exclusive. So the agreement not only assured that Call of Duty games would be on both, but also would get on Nintendo consoles for the next 10 years. But they had to prove that their hardware was up to speed, which is funny because I could just see them looking at the Switch 2 and be like, where do you put the Blu-ray? And like, you don't, sorry. No, it's kind of like, I remember when Swindon Town got promoted to the first division before there was a Premier League in England, and they're like, your stadium's not that good. You can stay down. But, so, I mean, if you think about, what about multiplayer? Because right now, PC, PS5, Xbox Series X has crossplay. And so, they were asked, and they said yes, that there will be crossplay. So it will be a native development too, so it doesn't have to be a port, and Infinity Ward is going to get the help of Digital Legends. And if you aren't familiar with that studio, Digital Legends was acquired by Activision Blizzard 5 years ago for its 20 years of expertise developing mobile games. And they did Call of Duty Warzone Mobile. They've done Black Ops 6 and Black Ops 7 mobile in the past as well. But the this is going to be a campaign dealing with the invasion of South Korea. And if you've seen the trailer, it's South Korean troops in it. And Jack O'Hara, who is the co-head of Infinity, he was on Games Radar. He said, quote, "It's been smooth, to be honest. Things just work. The game got up and running on the platform really quickly once we got the hardware to Nintendo. So far, it's been really good. To be honest, it's really fun to be on a new platform." So, I mean, look, there are a lot of people who just have one. Most people have neither or none. But if you're listening to me, you probably have at least one, or maybe you're just an enthusiast. But that's good to have, and look, that's good for the companies too. Because in the beginning, I mean, Nintendo, if you would say,
well, wouldn't they make more money if they just made Mario and Zelda, you know, two of their flagship exclusives available on Xbox and PC and PS5? Wouldn't they make more money? Probably, but then you wouldn't have to buy a Switch 2 to play Mario Kart. You could just play it on your PS5. And see, therein lies the demand for the hardware. And it's one thing to sell a $70 game. It's another thing to sell a system that is, you know, $500 or more. Now, speaking of such things, there is a report that the Steam Deck is getting a price increase. But then I already got my Steam Deck. But, you know, look, as I said, current generation games are usually about $70, and then you have as many as 100, 200. Like the Call of Duty one that they're pushing right now is, you know, $100, and then they'll keep going up. But if you look at the PS5 Pro, that just took a hike to $200 more. But the Steam Deck, if you look at the 1 terabyte OLED, is going up $400. I almost had to like check the math. It went $649 to $949. And the 512 gig went from $549 to $789. That is a massive, massive price increase. But they talk about the hardware prices have skyrocketed. They say due to the AI boom. All right, well, now I'm dumb. Why would AI make hardware more? It drives such things like that, right? So I don't know. I don't know what that is. But those prices, when I saw it, there was some sticker shock, to say the least. All right. Let's take a quick break, and we will come on back. Your calls at 1-800-878-PLAY. Come on back on the Video Game Review.

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right. Hey, thank you so much, and welcome back to the Video Game Review. I'm Rick Tittle. Nice to have you with us as we originate out of San Francisco here on Sports Byline and all around the world. All around the world. Coming up in the next segment, I'll give away a brand new game, and you have a chance to win it. In Black Ops 6, they keep introducing new characters all the time. Recently, Terry Crews wearing a suit just came out. It's funny, they had Nikki Glaser, who's been in studio with me a couple times back when she was an up-and-coming comedian. Now she's huge. They had a Nikki Glaser. I mean, all sorts of things. But now they have a non-binary trans character named Rossi. And the character's face model and the voice is from the non-binary actor Kimber London. And for me, I have, it doesn't affect me one way or another. If that makes somebody feel better to play as Rossi, non-binary trans character, then fine. It's Call of Duty. You know, the people that play as Beavis and Butthead or Saw. Saw was pretty big in the last edition. And yes, I did play as Beavis because I got the skins free. My point is, what's the point, Rick? Well, if I have no problem with a trans non-binary character, it's just arcade fun. The thing where it gets weird is when, like in the Battlefield games. Now, there's a thing called inclusiveness, and you don't want anyone to be shut out. And I am sympathetic to everyone. I didn't pick how I was born. You're born who you are, and you want to be true to who you are, right? And if everybody's happy, the world will be a better place, blah, blah, blah. It's all true, though. You want to support people. But in the last couple of Battlefield games, there was, like in Battlefield 1, there were times when if you were playing the British against the Germans, like I remember there was a battle against in Amiens in northern France, and the squad, all four guys I was fighting in the German World One army were of African heritage, which is believable on if they were on the French or American side. On the German side, probably not so much. And then the most ridiculous one was then the next battlefield, as you were fighting on Iwo Jima, that the Japanese Imperial Marines were women of African heritage. On Iwo Jima. Now, if I would say, come on. If I was someone, I'm not trying to be insensitive, but you're playing a historical game, right? That's all. Everyone should be allowed to play, but I don't know if that makes anybody feel better. It's like, how come the Japanese Marines don't look like me, you know? But it's a historical game. Did it make it any less fun? No, it's still just as fun. It just was kind of jarring. You know, and it didn't matter if you're an ally or you're homophobic. Whatever you are is what you are. I'm not trying to judge anybody or tell you what to think. I'm just saying that was a little more jarring. Like, what? But Call of Duty, I can't see how anyone would have a problem with that. And if you're saying, oh, I don't want my kids to play that. Well, you know what? If you have kids that young, they shouldn't be playing Call of Duty. That's rated M for mature. Okay, that's a game for adults. And once you're an adult should be able to make up their own mind. All right? So that's why I have absolutely no problem with non-binary trans Rossi. I definitely saw it, and I was like, oh, well, will you look at that? Not good or bad, just like, oh, look at that. If that makes somebody feel better to play as that character, then great. Go ahead. It's just jarring when it's a historical thing and you're like going out of your way and then it gets weird. That's what I said. All right. 2 cents on that. But getting back to
Call of Duty, over the years, we have seen Call of Duty recruit young men and women in this country to the armed services. I have Dan Goldenberg on my show every year from the Call of Duty Foundation and the endowment. And by the way, they have, it's $20. They have a new, they had a new one come up about a month ago where there's two different playable characters if you buy in. And if you were thinking about, look, I'm not spending 20 additional bucks, when you do the Call of Duty endowment, that is, I'll say, actually worth it, because I'm with you. I already paid enough for the game. I'm not paying more money for cosmetics and skins. They already give you, you play long enough, you're going to have 20 or 30 playable characters and millions of guns. So it's not like you're getting your money's worth, but that is, because what the Call of Duty endowment does is it takes our vets and finds them jobs, and not just, you know, sweeping up at a train station, but like real jobs that use that expertise. So that's really cool. But anyway, I bring it up because, and I was surprised to see this actually when I saw what the game was. But our military, I say our as an American, it's going back to Call of Duty 4 Modern Warfare. That's a 20-year-old game now. It came out in 07. And experts from VATech and the University of Memphis, they brought back that title. They got a fund from the Office of Naval Research. And they have a high-tech project that's dubbed Research into Competency Acquisition with Novel E-Gaming. So, look, even 20 years ago, warfare has changed when you talk about how drones did not dominate the battlefield like they do now. But in the modified version of Call of Duty, they have Marine students, they put them into a dozen grueling real-time scenarios designed to test their leadership, communication, and split-second decision-making. Now, they always say, and like in football as well, like once you kick off, all the plans go out the window once the bullets start flying. But it's a modified COD game, as I said, almost 20 years old. And Brigadier General Matthew Tracy, who is the commanding general of Marine Corps Education Command, he said, quote, "The actual skills translate directly into making good decisions under high stress," end quote. So now the Marine Corps training, so the Bulldog training, and for officers, that's in Quantico in Virginia. And so they have taken this to Quantico, and they're using it for NCOs who are going maybe to OCS, or non-commissioned officers going to officers candidate school. And there aren't a lot of battlefield commissions these days, but, I mean, you look at Tommy Thompson, and there are a lot of enlisted men who do end up getting commissioned once they put in enough time and they show tremendous, because as it stands, you graduate from college, you're an officer. If you don't, you're not. And then, who graduated college might have zero leadership ability, but he outranks you. So that's a good way of, you know, getting those NCOs up to speed. But the lead researcher is a guy named Lewis Hickman, and he is professor of industrial organizational psychology at Virginia Tech. I've never heard of industrial organizational psychology, but he is one. And he is a big gamer. And he told Stars and Stripes that Call of Duty 4 was chosen over every other game, and they were considering Halo. I'm glad they didn't pick that, because you're not fighting against people in that thing, mostly. But Hickman said, quote, "This is one of the few things in the course that allows for active practice in a more engaging experience." So he has elite gaming skills, and he said the people around him are saying that this guy is like having Rambo with you. Well, look, there are a lot of us who think we're really good at it, but
not in real life, obviously. Very few. And even in the military, you know, there are tons of guys who are like, oh, I can't wait till combat. And then they throw down their gun and run away. And then the meek guy ends up being the hero. You just never know how you're going to react. And so they use advanced tools with this game now. They have a custom 14-level campaign. It's all single-player mode. And they have five-man Marine fire teams. And they're being swarmed by overwhelming enemy forces. So this meat grinder's coming at you, and they go, all right, what's your tactical plan right now? And then during the chaos, how are you communicating? And so then they take this out to a multi-day field exercise, and they try to recreate the same thing. And they say that this has been such a success at Quantico that they're thinking about rolling it out other places. And I was thinking about places like, you know, Benning or Ord or Bragg or some of these other places as well. Maybe take it to the Airborne. I don't know. All right. I'm Rick Tittle. We'll take a quick break. You want to get in, talk video games, 1-800-878-PLAY. We'll come back. I'll give away a brand new game, tell you the release dates as well of all the new games coming out this week. So come on back.

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right, thank you, and welcome back to the Video Game Review. I'm Rick Tittle, and it's 40 after the hour, and as promised, it's time to give away a brand new game. 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It is called Arcane Merchant. And you'll win the game. How about that? All right. There was a time when if you were on the cover of Madden, you were a little bit worried because it was seen as a jinx. And it's not a jinx. All right. But there was a lot of people that say, like, well, you know, when LT was on, then this happened, then that happened. It's like, no, it's not a jinx. But now we have the NCAA football. And the new cover was just released this morning. And it's a very busy cover. Kurt Cignetti, Coach Sig of your national champion Indiana Hoosiers. Who would ever thought we would say that? Fully deserving, though. Then it's got Moore from the Ducks. He's standing there. And then it's got a UT guy, a Kane, a Golden Domer, USC, Ole Miss. Sparky from Arizona State is way in the back. I think I see the Mizzou flag. In fact, the Trojan is holding up a gladius, a sword. But, yeah, Cignetti is front and center. No individual coach was ever on an EA Sports college football game cover. But he is front and center in this. And now Bill Walsh, who, after he left the 49ers and went back to Stanford, there was something called Bill Walsh football that was mid-90s. You remember that? So it was a little bit different. But the first time they had a player on the cover was Tommy Frazier, the Nebraska quarterback. And so there's been a lot of reaction to it, and a lot of people, you know, people saying this looks like a Disney Channel show, and you know, people can Photoshop all sorts of stuff, and, you know, people say you should have had Fernando Mendoza on the front. Well, Fernando Mendoza is playing for the Raiders now. So just to let you know who those guys are, I say Monte Moore from Oregon, Malachi Toney from the U, Jaden Maiava from USC, Kewan Lacy from Ole Miss, Colin Simmons from Texas, and the Notre Dame player is Leonard Moore. But if you go back and you think about the guys that were on the cover after Tommy Frazier, it's Danny Werfel. You think, oh, he didn't have a very good career either in the NFL. Well, then there's Charles Woodson, who won the Heisman as a predominantly defensive player and won a Super Bowl with Green Bay after his time in Oakland, went back to Oakland, and is going to go into the Hall of Fame. Ricky Williams, then Sean Alexander, Chris Winkie,
Joey Harrington, Carson Palmer, but then there's Larry Fitz from Pitt, Desmond Howard, Reggie Bush, and then Jared Zabransky. And I thought, who the hell is Jared Zabransky? And if you're listening in Southern Idaho, you know that he played for the BSU Broncos there on the Smurf turf at Albertsons. And then in 09, they put a lot of guys together. They had DeSean Jackson from Cal. On the PS2 version, they had Matty Ice from BC on the PS3 version. Owen Schmidt, yes, the Mountaineer on the PSP. Darren McFadden of your Razorbacks was on the Xbox 360 version. So they did that again the next year. Brian Arakpo of Texas was on PS2. Brian Johnson of Utah, PS3. Mark Sanchez. Butt Fumble, Hot Dog Sideline, PSP, and then Michael Crabtree, two-time Biletnikoff winner for Lubbock, Texas. Texas Tech was on the 360. Then they went back to Tim Tebow, all by himself, just Tebow. Then they thought, well, maybe that's bad. So it's funny, in 2012, Mark Ingram, Alabama, Nick Fairley, remember him at Auburn, DeMarco Murray, Oklahoma, and Jake Locker, UW, 2013, there were two guys, RG3 and Barry Sanders. Now, Barry Sanders was long retired. In fact, he retired too quickly, if you ask Lions fans. But you had a Heisman Trophy winner, and then, of course, they were just saying, oh, yeah, we got awesome throwbacks, too. How about this? 2014, Denard Robinson. Huh? Michigan. And then we had no game for 10 years. And then 2025, Quinn Ewers, UT, seventh round pick of the Dolphins. Travis Hunter out of Colorado, Heisman Trophy winner. And Donovan Edwards of Michigan. And so, you know, when you think about having a coach on the front. Now, the thing that's interesting about Cignetti is that, of course, you never see him smile. He's been smiling a lot since then. But that was sort of one of the things that was that the media and the fans played around with, was that, you know, you could say, hey, you won the lottery, and he'd be like, yeah, shut up. I don't want to hear it. Yeah, but yeah. All right. One more thing before we get to the new releases. I got an eBay. I got an email about eBay from a guy named Slasher, and he wanted to know how much he should sell his PlayStation 1 for. Well, if you go on eBay, they're about $50. If you have all the accoutrements, you can get up to 100. If you have a factory sealed PS1 that's never been opened, some people will give you as much as 500. If you're going to like go for the big money, there's something called the Net Yarose. The Net Yarose was a black PlayStation 1, which only sold to companies in Japan for development and testing. They were never publicly released, but there was enough of them that if you can find one, they get you about $1,200. But somebody with a Net Yarose that they never opened went for $6,500. So I would think if you have the Net Yarose, which is what we call a kit, in other words, you're supposed to be working on games. If you have a Net Yarose and it was never opened, you shouldn't have got one. Right? It's like a hospital saying, we need morphine, and they never used it. Is that a good example? Maybe not. So, let's look at the new releases. And I mentioned Arcane Merchant. That's coming out tomorrow. There's another game coming out tomorrow, the rest of these Tuesday releases, but this is a game that
You know, I never like laughing at a game because somebody might love it and somebody might think it's great. And also, some games just aren't for me, like cooking games or, you know, taking care of dollies and kittens and puppies. They're not for me. Just like, as I was saying before, these rated M games are not for kids. And I always understand that. But this one, I'm like, come on. It's a real game for the PC. Tattoo Removal Simulator. And it's got a picture of a guy sticking out his arm with a crown. And on his hand is tattooed King of Nothing. And then there's a laser beam on it. It's sort of like Super Mario Sunshine where he's washing stuff off. That's a game. Tattoo Removal Simulator. It sounds like something from SNL. Other games for your phone. Among the Sleep. Apple and Android. 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Atrey Dominance Wars on the PC. And that's it for this week. All right. We will take a break. We will come on back with the cheat code. I'm Rick Tittle, and this is the Video Game Review.

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0: Hi, thank you for that. Rick Tittle with you, closing out the video game review once again in our customary fashion here with the cheat code. 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Older game, I'll look it up. This is from Sarah. Sarah wants to know Sonic the Hedgehog 2, how to debug it, and how to stage select. 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And then have fun with that. 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
2: 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Major bookstores everywhere. All right, Jackson Dart from USC and then the University of Mississippi and now the Big Blue. I listen to WFAN all the time. Some fans are upset with him. Some fans are not upset with him. Art Source, what do you think about his comments and his support of Mr. Mar-a-Lago?
3: Well, you know, I mean, I've always thought that this is a free country and you're allowed to basically espouse who you like and do what you want. But it's different times now. I mean, it really is. And I guess Abdul Carter took it personally, who happens to be a linebacker from Penn State, their number one draft pick last year. But being men and being football players, they came together with some of the other leaders of the ball club and Coach Harbaugh, John Harbaugh, and they sat down and they basically said, look, we're going to let all that go. We're going to focus on what it's going to take to get the New York Football Giants to be a playoff contending team. We need to be on the same page. We need to focus on what it takes to make our team really well. And I think a lot of people could learn from that, because if you have different opinions, that's what makes freedom such a great thing in our country. You're allowed to say what you want to say within certain parameters, obviously. I sometimes think it gets a little hyperbolic, you know, when you really get people saying some things, you go, wow, did that really say? And that's on both ends of the spectrum. But I'd like to see that men, being men, can come to grips with it and say, hey, look, let's focus on what our job is, which is to win football games.
2: Laura, are you going to have a hard time supporting Jackson Dart in the future?

0: athletes should be able to speak out. I don't believe with those people that say just dribble and shut up. You know, everybody has an opinion, and I think, you know, I'm sure that the team can rise above it. I do think that with Trump in this administration, we're not really talking about just different views. We're talking about a kind of a seismic shift in our country, and hopefully we can get back on track, whichever party maintains control. But it should not be a one-party state, and it should not be an authoritarian state, and that's kind of where we're headed if we don't stop it.
1: All right, speaking of that, rumors have it that LeBron James will be going on a $250 bill. Now, his kids aren't idiots. He's won most of his bets. Art, what do you think about LeBron James on a $250 bill?
2: Well, first of all, $250 bill's a little goofy if you ask me. I think the next bill, based on the inflation that I see in my house, should be the $1,000 bill, okay? Because what used to be a $20 bill is really only like a $5 bill, and what used to be a $100 bill is like a $20 bill. So, I mean, you know, at a certain point in time, maybe we got to put him on a $500 bill or something. But it is the 250th anniversary of this great country. So, I laugh at it all because really and truly, who's going to run around with that kind of cash in their pocket in this world?
1: Good or you were. Hey, would you ever get into a Waymo?
2: No, not until a lot of things are worked out, especially watching, Mr. Bezos's spacecraft last night. I mean, we're going to be going up to space. I don't think it's going to be a while before Junior gets on that thing.
1: Roy, you're a positive person. Would you ever get into a Waymo? Because I would not.
0: It's a conversation I've had with a lot of people. My husband is right. He's right there. He wants to try it. Some of my friends have tried it. They do tend to be more polite than real drivers.
2: Can we do it in a very rural setting instead of the 405 in L.A. or something?
0: Well, they haven't been given authorization to drive on the drive. I guess I'm not sure what the right verb is, but on the freeways yet. So, sure. It's interesting watching them, though. I mean, when I'm in my car, I don't really like being around them, and they really are proliferating. I don't know how they are where you live, Fred, but they are all over the West Side.
2: Have you guys seen the helicopters, the vertical helicopters yet? Like Joby and some of these companies are doing, where they're going to be able to take you from the hotel directly to the airport. Have you heard about that at all?
0: No.
2: Because I'm saying we're almost in George Jetsonville.
0: But I watched a bunch of crows yesterday attacking a drone. It was fascinating.
2: Wow, I never thought about that.
0: This drone, yeah, it was really interesting to see.
1: Sports Overnight America, Laura, Art, and Fred. Later, Jane Levy, make me commissioner. She's written a lot of books on Mickey Mantle and Sandy Koufax and whatever. Let me ask Laura a question. I don't know how closely you followed the Yankees this year, but if their top three pitchers are healthy, they'd rank up there with the Dodgers' top three pitchers, would they not, if the Dodger pitchers were ever healthy?
0: Yeah, the Yankees have, I mean, they're okay. They've been playing pretty well, but they're not at the top. I don't think they're leading their division.
2: Jared Cole just came back, right? And they have Rodon back. And they have Schiller. Who's the other starter that they have that's pretty good that I slip in my mind right now? Right-hander Holmes, is that right?
1: No,
2: Holmes is a bullpen guy.
1: Mets.
2: Okay, I can't think of their fourth starter. So I mean, that could be a problem.
1: Well, I was just talking three because I read an article that since the Dodger pitchers are always unhealthy, and again, Glasnow's out, although he's having his first baby, so that's good news. And of course, Snell's always out, and the Yankees are now back with Gerrit Cole. So you can make a good case that the Yankees starting three, you know, what I'm talking about, if you ever got to the World Series, you may only use three pitchers.
2: And I'm going to tell you, if the Yankees play the Dodgers in the World Series, that's going to be the highest-rated World Series in a very, very long time.
1: Yes. No question. All right, let's talk about the National Basketball Association, and let's talk about the new rule that has gone into effect as of earlier this week. The new rule says basically if you finish at the bottom three, you do not get the most ping pong balls. that should in some way avail as far as the tanking situation is concerned. Art, can you beat the system? I mean, you still could get it, but you have fewer ping pong balls.
2: This whole ping pong ball thing where you have a 1 in 22 chance or what? I mean, come on. First of all, have some integrity as a league. The commissioner needs to sit down and tell the guys, look, you're being paid for an 82-game season. Play hard. Yes, if you need a couple of nights off during the season, we understand it. That is part of the whole deal. But in reality, I mean, the fans are paying a, you know, let's take our hats off to the New York Knicks. I mean, speaking of politics, when Hoakley said the 93 Knicks were one heck of a ball club, they were, but they didn't win the world title. But, I mean, it cracks me up. But what a great thing to see the Knicks and a New York team get back in there. And, you know, I just think it's going to be fascinating no matter which team, San Antonio and or, you know, Oklahoma City gets in the finals. It's going to be real good for basketball.
1: Laura, do you think it's a good idea to stop the tanking by giving you fewer ping pong balls? Now, again, Art makes a good case. That doesn't mean anything. You could have one ping pong ball and still get the number one pick. That is conceivable. But the odds, then you might not tank quite as much because if you finish in the middle, you're going to get more ping pong balls. So the odds would be better of you getting a higher pick. Laura, your thoughts?
0: Yeah, I don't know. I mean, it seems a little bit like a gimmick, you know. I find it really difficult to visualize athletes tanking intentionally. I mean, it's got to be so much against their nature, and I don't,
2: because of the competitiveness it takes to become a professional athlete.
0: I mean,
2: yes.
0: It's like turn off all of that that you've been doing for, you know, your basically your whole life.
2: Yeah,
0: I think the playoffs have been great. I love the Knicks.
2: Defense,
0: so I'm glad
2: one.
0: The Oklahoma City San Antonio series has been fabulous.
1: Let me state something that nobody else has said, I don't think. Tony Bennett has been hired as front office for the Lakers. Now, Tony Bennett, fine coach at Washington State.
2: Is he going to sing San Francisco for us, too?
1: And then he went to Virginia, and, of course, they win it and the whole thing.
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1: Hey, welcome back, everybody. This is Sports Overnight America with Art and Laura. Mark's off this evening, and I am Fred. You can email us, sportsfred@aol.com. Barron Sports Trivia. Before we start, as usual, at 128 years of age, Art Source, it's got to have a hard time staying up this late and answering these questions, talking sports. You have to be taking something legally to do this for us, Art. What do you take legally medicinally?
2: Well, I've got two different types of Prevagen. I've got the professional formula, and then I have these tasty extra strength ones, which are mixed berry flavor. They're fantastic. They help keep your brain working at a high level so you can stay up at night and answer these tough questions that Fred throws at Laura and I.
1: All right, let's play some Barron Sports Trivia. This is the story as far as I'm concerned. 1970... I've only gotten two traffic tickets in my entire life. 1970, I'm driving because we're going to go to Del Mar and then Los Alamitos on the way home. And I drive to pick, and at that point, you just couldn't go to any bank and get the money. My bank was in Beverly Hills. I'm coming from the Valley and the whole thing. I got a ticket. And then we go to Del Mar, and I swear I lost all eight races. On the way back, I said, let's stop at Los Alamitos. I lost the first seven. It wasn't a great day. But the point here is the first Monday night football game was starting. I had to go to traffic school. I missed the darn first half of that game. Laura Snow,
2: Joe Willie Namath against the Cleveland Browns?
1: Well, let's ask Laura, who the first announcer in 1970 on ABC's Monday Night Football might have been? Laura Snoke, I'm sure you watched it when you were going to CSUN. Who was that announcer?
0: Was it Kurt Gowdy?
1: Kurt Gowdy. Well, he was on NBC. This is ABC.
0: Oh, I'm supposed to know this? Okay.
1: Yes, yes, yes.
2: What if I give you a hint and I go, whoa, Nelly?
0: Not Dick Enberg?
1: He was the Rose Bowl King.
2: I used to play golf a lot up at
0: with all due deference and respect to you guys, I really didn't pay attention to the announcers.
2: Well, it's Keith Jackson.
1: Keith Jackson. Who worked at KBC Radio when I was a kid and very, very young. Keith Jackson was the answer to that question. All right, Laura, going to get this one right. I'm going to go to Art and see if Art can get it right. The first, actually, it's hard to believe when we're in 2026, but Arts, being 128 years of age, may have remembered this. 1948, the very first Rose Bowl was televised. Who was the announcer?
2: Graham McNamee.
1: I'm talking TV now.
2: Oh, on TV?
1: Yeah.
2: Was it the DuMont Broadcasting Corporation that advocated?
1: You know, I looked it up, and it said KTLA Channel 5 in Los Angeles, but I think it was the first NBC broadcast.
2: Okay. Wow. That's a good one, Fred, because, I mean, 48, thinking of the NBC announcers. Oh.
1: Need a hint?
2: Yeah.
1: Well, let's see if Laura had any idea. Laura, great. He was a Heisman winner.
2: I'm going to go with Johnny Lujack, I guess.
1: Johnny Lujack. All right, here we go, folks. I'm stating now unequivocally that Art will get this right when I state the following. Ricky Nelson.
2: Ricky Nelson.
1: Maybe I'm wrong. Okay. I assume Ricky Nelson would get you over the hump here. Who was Ricky Nelson married to?
0: Oh, Harmon. Was married.
1: Ah, Laura got it right.
2: So it was old number 98, Tom Harmon. Old number 98, Tom Harmon. He interviewed me my freshman year in college at USC. He had his hat on. He was the classiest guy of all time. I got to tell you, I always liked old number 98, Tom Harmon.
1: 1974, I was very good friends with the sportscaster in L.A., Chuck Benedict. He said, "Do you want a job?" And I said, "Yeah." Tom Harmon's football magazine only lasted 1 year. It was like 10 or 12 weeks. I'd fly in Friday night. I was their math guy. And I'd fly out Sunday night or Monday morning if I wanted to play blackjack on Sunday night, as I usually did. But this one time I left the same time Tom left. And remember now, he won the Heisman like in 43, so he was in his 50s, and I was very, very young. And we had to race to the airport, and the plane was about to take off, and Tom beat me to the airplane by about 200 yards. And I've never
2: seen
1: him.
2: So he was still in good shape.
1: He was still in good shape. And I was in pretty good shape, but there was no comparison.
2: Well, I got to play against his son. He was a good actor, too.
1: Oh, yeah.
2: Yeah.
1: You know, I never saw, this is hard to believe, too, I never saw one episode of Mark Harmon on that show.
2: Really?
1: Not one. I don't know why.
2: Well, you'll have plenty of chance, Fred. There's a lot of them in the can.
0: I always think of Mark Harmon playing Bundy.
2: Good call.
1: You know, Tom Harmon was shot down twice in the Air Force in the mid-1940s. I mean, something.
2: That's why they called that the most incredible generation. Those guys, I got to tell you, man, I look back at guys like him and Jerry Coleman and Ted Williams. I mean, they were actually fighter pilots, you know, fighting against, you know, the Koreans. And, I mean, it's an amazing thing when you think of those men and what they did.
1: All right, Barron Sports Trivia. Laura, congratulations on getting Tom Harmon correct. All right, Chuck Benedict also was an executive producer on the show Sports Challenge, where he had a lot of players proving how much they knew about the world of sports. Laura, who was the host of Sports Challenge for many years? Art knows that, I know.
0: I don't know. I need
2: you mentioned him earlier, Laura.
0: I mentioned him earlier. Dick Enberg?
2: There you go, baby.
1: Laura, you're on a hot streak. You ought to come late all the time. Okay.
0: I just guessed.
1: Dick Enberg is the, you know, Dick Enberg used to be the baseball coach at Northridge.
0: Yeah. Dick Enberg seemed to be everywhere then in those days. I mean, he was everywhere.
2: He was the Mike Tirico of his day. He was the hardest working sportscaster. And I mean, I got to tell you, I loved him and Dick Bass doing Rams football on KMPC and then listening to him do UCLA football. You know, I was almost a little bummed when he and Don Drysdale both left the same year. And they went off to ABC and NBC, and they, you know, became national names, because we were so privileged in those days to have local broadcasters, you know, like Vin Scully and Chick Hearn and what's the gentleman that Jiggs McDonald. I mean, these guys were classic broadcasters, and, you know, they all wound up going to network, but at a certain point in time, Los Angeles really had a great bevy of sportscasters.
1: All right, speaking about that, growing up, I loved professional wrestling. My grandfather would take me to...
2: Should I get my thick glasses on, Fred?
1: My grandfather would take me there when I was 6 and 7 and 8 years of
2: the
1: age.
2: The auditorium!
1: Then he had the heart attack. And who was the announcer for most of those times on KTLA Channel 5? Great announcer in his own
2: right. Dick Lane.
1: Dick Lane, mighty Dick Lane. And I wonder why people don't talk about him, because he was fantastic, I think.
2: He was awesome. You know, I got to tell you, watching, you know, the old wrestling and roller derby and, you know, we all know that, you know, that was just basically prime for TV. But in those days, you know, you had some great, great people like Bill Mascaras and, you know, Freddie Blassie with the blonde hair. I mean, it was just so much fun growing up and having guys like that. And they made it so exciting. If we looked at roller derby now, we'd all look at each other and go, what's this all about?
1: That's so true. All right, let's take a break and come back with... Well, why don't we come back with Jane Levy, and we'll discuss this, that, and anything, and make me some
2: Amazon.com
1: all straight away on sports.
10: Chick-fil-A's new Frosted Sodas and Floats. It's a 10 out of 10. 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
1: Hey, welcome back, everybody. Jane Levy's been on many times right here on Sports Overnight America. By the way, Laura will join us later, hopefully. Anyway, Jane's been with us many, many times on Sports Overnight America. Her latest book, Make Me Commissioner. Jane, welcome again to the show.
16: Hey, guys. How are y'all?
1: We're okay. Baseball may not be. If you were a betting person, what do you think the odds would be that we play an entire 2027 season?
16: On strike, shut it down. Which is frankly what the entire country should do. But I don't see baseball players ever agreeing to something that could be called a cap. That is the jewel in their cap that Marvin Miller negotiated in, you know, the mid-70s, and every other major league has some form of a cap. It works in lots of ways, but it also does depress the totals, money spent on player salaries. And I don't see how they're ever going to give in on that.
1: All right, Joe, what do you think?
2: Well, you know, I was reading Bob Nightingale's article today in the USA Today sports section. And Jane, and we talked about this off the air just a little bit, pretty much the same stuff that you were talking about in your book. And I'm wondering, we've always said that you'd be a great commissioner, knowing with your background and everything. Tell me a little bit about, you know, what really goes on in these meetings and how they derive these numbers, like 6 years for free agency or raising the minimum salary from $780,000 to $1.5 million and, you know, guaranteed revenue sharing of $240 million. Where do they come up with these numbers?
16: So, you know, first of all, remember, the head of the union, you know, resigned recently because he's under investigation. So you have the former negotiator, a lawyer at a prestigious New York New York law firm, where I used to be married to a partner of said firm, and they're pretty cutthroat guys. I got to tell you, these guys do not compromise easily. So, you know, and he's a difficult character. A lot of the players don't like him, but he's a tough nut. I don't see them giving that's give back they're not going to give. What I kept asking, the question I kept asking to everyone I spoke to was, okay, what could you offer the union that would be so enticing that they would be willing to, or at least be tempted to compromise on it? And one thing you could do is give them free agency earlier, because, of course, these guys, you know, as you mentioned, Paul's schemes, you know, are locked in for 6 years. And what happens to them? The players take the position, and I heartily agree with them, that you have to make it reasonable and affordable to spend money on winning, because too many ownership groups don't. And too many of them historically, since the luxury tax system was put in, have taken the money that is mandated in the current collective bargaining agreement to be spent on player salaries and pocketed. So players have very good reason not to trust these dudes. You know, but I just don't, you know, this is the jewel that nobody else in professional sports has. Because no matter what, yeah, you can fool around with the allocations, and you can argue, and I've heard former union people say this, you know, to me off the record, the amount of money that's going to the handful, you know, of really top players like Soto is nuts. Yes, the minimum needed to go up and double it, absolutely. It's the lowest of the four major sports.
1: Talking to Jane Levy, of course, make me commissioner. Jane, let's switch subjects just for a moment. We've got Ohtani, who's pitching as well as anybody in baseball, and he's regained his hitting stroke. Compare him to Babe Ruth in your mind.
16: It's interesting. I keep getting these questions of one last night online about Babe Ruth wouldn't hit a ball today. Bullshit. Sorry. Bullshit. Babe Ruth was such a natural athlete, he would have accommodated to present conditions, and as Jason Ochart, you know, the hitting director for the Red Sox, their minor league system, said to me, give him a 32-inch bat so that he can get power and get the bat through, you know.
2: Instead of a 44-ounce bat?
16: I think it was
2: unheard of. Yeah, unheard of. Like a war stick.
16: He'd be fine. Here's the point about Ohtani. Is he supremely gifted? Absolutely. Has he had two Tommy John surgeries already? Absolutely. Nobody knows, because baseball is a marathon. It's an endurance sport. You know, each season is a marathon, and a career of seasons is, you know, That's the equivalent of running around the globe, right? I mean, it's a brutal, as an old Weaver liked to say, this ain't football. We play every day, right? So it is very tough. How can you predict where he's going to end up? That he's glorious to watch right now, you know? In that sense, he was like, he's like Koufax. He was amazing. Everybody knew it. And, you know, that he didn't last as long, does that make him less of a pitcher than Warren Spahn? Sandy would say yes. Sandy would say he lasted longer, he pitched more innings, he won more games. So we don't know where Ohtani's going to end up vis-a-vis Babe Ruth. Could he stay whole and continue to do what he's doing so well at both ends now? Possibly he could. But we don't know, and you won't know until many more seasons go by.
1: Well, Art Source, you're 128 years of age, so you can relate to Babe Ruth and to Ohtani. Take it away with Jane Levy.
2: Well, you know, one of the things I wanted to ask Jane, and we've loved having her on the show over the years, and she's so knowledgeable about baseball. When you look at a team like the Pittsburgh Pirates, or you look at a team like the Cleveland Guardians, small market teams, and now you have this situation where nine teams, including the Angels, went into the season without a TV contract. Now, that was unheard of for many, many years. I mean, I just wonder what your thoughts are in terms of media and in getting these teams to be able to – I mean, Tampa Bay's done a great job, in my opinion. I mean, look at them this year. With what they have and the, you know, the means they have, they seem to overachieve. And now you're seeing the same thing happen in Cincinnati and in Cleveland. You know, how do these teams really focus on becoming able to compete with your Dodgers, your Yankees, your Red Sox, the high money teams?
16: They know talent when they see it, and they know how to develop it.
2: And that's key to baseball.
16: Look at the Yankees, who haven't been able to develop one of their great phenoms for, I don't know. I mean, where did Cam Schlittler come from? That's amazing that they have a pitcher that they actually drafted who's that good. I mean, they're already saying, well, Jason Dominguez, the Martian, get rid of him. Spencer, you know, get rid of him. They overvalue some of their players and don't trade them when their value is high. If you're going to operate successfully in a small, you know, media market, you have to follow what they're doing in Milwaukee and in Cleveland and in Miami. And Miami's coming up too, as a matter of fact.
2: Yeah, they sure are.
16: Pittsburgh actually spent some money this year. They suddenly woke up.
2: And they got an all-star second baseman that nobody really thought could do what he has done.
16: Right. And they have a pretty damn good pitching staff. And, you know, arguably the most beautiful ballpark in the world.
2: It is a special place. Hey, look who joined us.
16: She's here.
1: Laura's finally here?
2: Yeah.
0: I've been here for a while. I'm always intrigued listening to Jane, so I don't feel like any need to speak.
16: So here's the thing about this year, because I didn't answer your question about the TV. The TV is, you know, I thought this was the best part of my book, okay? Let me just say, I thought this was the most important thing. Nobody else thinks so. The TV deal that has sustained each franchise since television first came in, you know, into use was an idea that springs back to the mid-1860s, when they were first trying to organize the National League and the ruffians who owned those teams to accept a certain degree of uniformity. Well, what could they give them in order to say, yes, there'll be nine innings and, you know, there'll be three outs and we'll pitch overhand? Well, what they offered them was complete territorial marketing rights, which translated into radio rights, which translated into TV rights. Well, it didn't really matter in the 1870s. Nobody was playing west of the Mississippi. Nobody was playing much east of the Mississippi either, except for the Reds and soon enough the Cardinals. So it changed everything when it became your livelihood, the club's livelihood, became dependent on the size of their market.
2: Yeah, and the super stations that used to broadcast the games, KDKA, KMOX in St. Louis, these were 50,000-watt stations, and you would listen to Cardinal baseball because there were no Atlanta Braves. You know, they basically were the South's favorite team because they had Harry Carey and Jack Buck and the crew, you know, doing the games. And then 50,000-watt radio stations were heard all over the country.
16: And this is, you know, the TV money. You notice in the players' suggestion yesterday, they want to shift the responsibility of the donors to the poor people to the TV money. And that makes complete sense to me. I mean, I think that's right because but the one thing I don't understand why they don't want to penalize it. If you don't use that money, you should lose all your draft choices. You should have your roster cut and third strike relegation. I mean, and I think you have to penalize them in order to get, yes, give them incentives to win. Fine. But yeah, I think you also have to penalize them because there are a lot of guys who don't really want to win.
2: I think Artie Moreno falls in that category.
16: Jeez, that's a shop, isn't it?
1: Laura Snoke, you got to ask one question to Jane Levy.
0: Hi, Jane.
16: Hi.
0: Good to see you. What I was thinking about as I was contemplating what you raised in your book about make you commissioner, which, of course, you have my vote, which means nothing, but you have it anyway.
16: It means everything to me.
0: Do you think any of the changes, because I know you were very critical in your book about analytics, and do you think any of the changes that have been made have done anything to assuage that criticism, or do you think they've all been sort of cosmetic and performative and haven't really changed the game?
16: For example, the new thing this year is the robo-ump. That is, you know, the backbone of the challenge system. You know, why you see guys going like this. I think they're going to have to start looking at the figures behind your head. Wouldn't it be great if we could have a big one of those behind the umpire? He pats his head. Yeah, anyway. Games are 6 minutes longer this year because of challenges. And just walks are up 16% because the strike zone is so much smaller. And so every change has a consequence, whether it's intended or not. So some of the gains they made by speeding up the game with the pitch clock have, you know, retrenched a bit because of this new, you know, you can argue, you know, like pat your head, it shouldn't take very long. But if you do it, you know, it could take some time to make a decision. And because of the change in the strike zone. So I think getting rid of the shift, the old guys all said, oh, you should accommodate to it the way Willie Mays did. You should learn to hit the ball the other way.
1: Darn right.
16: Try doing it with a 100-mile-an-hour fastball.
2: Yeah, right.
16: It's not easy.
2: What made Willie Mays so awesome was that Candlestick Park in the evening when the wind would blow in from left field, it'd be a gale force wind, and I watched him hit many a fly ball that looked like it was going, and it would wind up at the center fielder by the time he got blown left to right out to the center. It was crazy. So he learned how to tuck that right elbow in and hit that fly ball to right field in McCoveyville, and it was beautiful.
16: Well, you know, they say that baseball is a game of adjustments, but this is an adjustment that no coach has ever suggested anybody make.
2: Right, right. Willie Mays was pretty special in terms of having the tools.
1: Jane, thank you very much. More on Sports Overnight America.

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7: CRN. June 3rd, next week. Art, any comments about the great Muhammad Ali?
8: The greatest. You know, Fred?
7: Hey, keep going. Keep going. Let's see.
8: Oh, man. Muhammad Ali was the absolute greatest. I got to tell you, my dad taught Jerry Quarry in high school, at Bayfair High School. And I saw Jerry Quarry at Yankee Stadium fight against Muhammad Ali. And the next day, we were staying at the Lowe's Motor Inn in the Bronx, and I saw him come into the old gift shop, and he had the big, thick sunglasses on, and I said, what'd you think, you know, fighting against, you know, Muhammad Ali? And he said, Artie, he had the fastest pair of hands of any human being I've ever seen, and all I knew is the whole fight, I had a fist in my eye.
7: Laura, Muhammad Ali to you.
9: Oh, yeah, he was the greatest, and he was also just a great human being. I met him once at a party, and I just happened to be there because I clerked for a judge that was getting, being investiture, they called it investiture, and that all these Democratic big wigs were at this party, and he was there, and he just stole the show. He had everybody. He had the most charisma I think I've ever seen in a person I've ever met in person.
8: And he and Bill Russell, together, they did some wonderful things along with Jimmy Brown to really further the black athletes' causes in a lot of ways.
7: You know, when I was very young, I wrote a poem. And the poem ended like, as far as the Sonny Liston Muhammad Ali fight, this will tell you what I knew about boxing at that point. It ended by saying this, and that was the end of Cassius Marcellus Clay. What did I know? I thought Liston would kill him. Not quite the same. We found out later the fight
8: was fixed. So did the Vegas bookies.
7: The fight was fixed. I didn't know the fight was fixed.
8: The Phantom Punch in Miami.
7: Right. For Art, for Laura, for Mario, for Jane Levy, thank you very much. All night long, more of Sports Overnight America.
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How's it going, everybody? Brian Alvarez here, After Dark Radio, every Wednesday, 2 Pacific, 5 Eastern, Sports Byline Broadcasting Network. Sirius Satellite. Actually, we're not on Sirius at this point, but that's okay. Someday we'll be back. But we are on TuneIn Radio, YouTube, and Twitch. And we got a lot to talk about today as we have a special guest. Dr. Simon Brown is going to be joining us here today. He's got a book that we're going to be talking about, Aspects of Alien Abductions, Shocking UFO Encounters, Volume 1. Which may not be exactly as you think, because, there's a lot of aspects of this where simply saying these are aliens coming down in UFOs, it just doesn't work. And so we're going to talk to him about that. A lot of different topics to get over to discuss here in this book. As we're going to be talking about sightings, childhood experiences, classroom experiences, as they are called, screen memories, high strangeness, marks on the body, hybrids, and so much more. All of this from the table of contents in this new book. And if you want to check it out, you can. It is pretty fascinating. He does a podcast, and most of the stories in this book, in fact, pretty much all of the stories, are from his personal interviews with a number of different individuals who have had experiences. So, once again, the book is called Aspects of Alien Abduction, Shocking UFO Encounters. There is a Volume 1 and a Volume 2. Simon Brown is the author, and he is going to be joining us here today to talk about all of this. So, should be a lot of fun, and we'll make sure to tackle all of these different topics, including something I really want to ask him about, which is, I guess, what is referred to in this book as the screen memory. When you see something, and it looks like something, but later you realize that's not actually what it was. It was covering up for something else. So we'll be talking to Simon Bown about all of this when we come back from the break. Stick around, everybody. Back in a moment, After Dark Radio, Sports Byline Broadcasting Network.

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0: 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Very happy today to be joined by our special guest, Dr. Simon Bowne, is joining us here today. New book, Aspects of Alien Abductions, Shocking UFO Encounters. I've got Volume 1 right here. There's a Volume 1 and 2, is that right, Dr. Bowne?
1: Yeah, it's going to be Volume 1's out next week and Volume 2 probably early next year.
0: Oh, man, so I got an advance copy. So it's another week before it comes out.
1: Yeah.
0: Tell us about this book and, I guess, a little bit about your podcast, because really most of the stories in this book come from your podcast.
1: Yeah, so the book's split up into different aspects of alien abduction, as the title says. So there's like a chapter on childhood experiences, a chapter on missing time, a chapter on screen memories. And on my podcast, which is called Alien UFO Podcast, I've talked to so many people who've had these experiences. So every single person in the book that I write about, I have talked to personally about what their experiences are. And it tends to build up a pattern. If you see somebody talking about their experiences, they might mention this thing and that thing and screen memories, or they had missing time, and you get their whole story. But it's when you pull them together so that there's 10 stories that are all telling you about missing time, it really gives you insight into that aspect. And it's for me, as somebody who's put the book together, I found that it's really highlighted that whatever is going on, whatever these aliens are doing, it's very well organized, very well implemented, and a long-term program.
0: Now, we should mention that, you know, the book obviously is called Alien Abductions. You know, it's specifically using the term alien abduction, aspects of alien abduction. But really, in the book, you kind of talk about how

0: But I mean, basically, for most people who report this, going back decades, it's waking up perhaps in your bedroom at 3 o'clock in the morning, paralyzed. There's nothing you can do about it. They take you. So that is an abduction. But there's much more to it. Once you really get into it, there's something to do with consciousness there. And people talk about out-of-body experiences. And then there's all the stuff to do with how much interest they take in the human body and what they do on that side of things. And it's that thing where you start off reading about it and learning about it, and you think, I'll learn about this. And here I am, maybe 30 years later, after having read so many books, you start to think, oh, I don't know anything yet. I've gained all this information, but I'm just scratching the surface. And so it becomes apparent that it's very complicated. And everybody's experience is unique in some ways, but it's also consistent with what other people report. This isn't an isolated thing where people are picked up, say, once in their life or a couple of times. It's that thing where it's consistent week after week or month after month for decades of their life. And that shows up strongly in the book.
1: Yeah, you write early on that it's a phenomenon, I guess is the best term to use, that is often, there are a lot of similarities to a lot of these stories, but at the same time, some of these stories are in no way similar at all. But somehow they all kind of fit together into one overall experience, one overall phenomenon. It seems odd to describe it that way. Like they're all the same, but they're all different. But really, they are both.
0: Yeah, it's like if we just look at one of the aspects, say it's screen memories. This is when you may see something that doesn't make sense, like an owl that's 4 feet tall, or you wake up in your bedroom and there's clowns in the bedroom. That's a screen memory. It's like they're picking something out of your mind that will calm you down, because you'd probably freak out less than seeing an alien. I mean, they'll pick out clowns from you if that'll calm you down. And some people find clowns quite scary. So I've talked to people who say that they've seen monkeys in their room, clowns in their room, yard gnomes in their room, Muppets, Captain Hook from Peter Pan. And that basic thing there about just forgetting the screen memories, but the detail of what their experience is at the time, they can have very different experiences. It can end up nasty, it can end up neutral, or it could be when these things happen when they're much younger and they're children, that the kids actually have a lot of fun playing with these monkeys in their bedroom, but actually they're short greys, so we're imprinting this image on the kid's brain.
1: Actually, if you look at the table of contents, it basically does explain exactly what I was talking about, what you just talked about, which is there is an overall sameness to it. For example, the classroom, as we can talk about, these experiences that seem to be in some sort of a learning environment. That's the shared thing that is the same amongst all of these experiences. But what is in the classroom, what you're learning about, those particular experiences are often very different. So, as you noted with screen memories, the overall sameness is whatever it is appears to be disguised. That's a sameness amongst all of them. But what that particular disguise is seems to be different for many people.
0: Yeah, and I do wonder if that is part of their connection with you. Maybe it's telepathic, that they can pick that out of your brain, that the image that they'll present to you. And it's like you say with the classrooms, there's children, they're adults reporting it, but they say when they were kids, they were taught telekinesis. They were lifting these small objects up. Well, they were shown these symbols, but the symbols contained a lot of knowledge. And once you learn how to read the symbols, you get that knowledge. And then some other guy was talking about how he was taught about the building blocks of the universe, about consciousness. So it is a classroom environment, but they're very different lessons.
1: So we're gonna kind of tackle some of these here in a moment, but I guess just stepping back a little bit, when did you first become interested in this, and how did that lead to starting the podcast in the first place?
0: I've always been interested, really. When I was 10 years old, I would go to the library and get books out, whether it was on Bigfoot and ghosts and UFOs. That was 1975. So I've been reading books on this ever since then and seen how it's developed over time. You know, I've read about near-death experiences when that book first came out. And, you know, there was the Travis Walton case. There was the Betty Andreessen affair. There was Whitley Strieber's book. And then Bob Lazar appeared. So I've had a fascination through all these years reading these books. And then, you know, because we didn't have the internet back then. And in the 90s, there was a kind of explosion of the alien abduction phenomenon with Bud Hopkins and John Mack and David Jacobs and lots of people publishing their own stories of what was happening to them. And that's when the pattern really started to appear of what's going on. So my interest has always been there. And I wonder if I'm really interested in it because it's been happening to me, or something's cropped up for me that has, you know, because I was hypnotized. I was taken through this past life regression, and we saw this past life, and then the hypnotherapist was saying to me, just drift away, tell me the next thing you see. And the next thing I know, I'm lying on this steel table with these three alien greys around me, and I was naked. And in that hypnotherapist's office, I felt terrified.
1: Well, hold that thought. We're going to pick it up right there when we come back from the break. After Dark Radio, Sports Byline Broadcasting Network.
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1: 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Tune in radio, YouTube, and Twitch. Very happy today to be joined by Dr. Simon Bowne, who was just telling us about a hypnotic regression that began with a past life experience and then kind of switched into an abduction experience, correct?
0: Yeah, it was very insightful and very emotional. And what happened was they were doing stuff to my body, where this big gadget that was connected to a stand that was hovering over. But then they lifted me off the table and I walked to the side and there was a grey either side of me. And then I had this vision in my mind that I was in a forest. And there was an area of the forest that had been cleared about the size of a football field. And I was with all these adults there, and it was the middle of the night. And there was a huge planet in the sky, much closer than the moon, too close for reality, and a pathway coming down from that planet. And all these children dressed in white were coming down the pathway, and the adults were greeting them, and it's all very big smiles and hugs. And I got this message in my mind that said, when the planets meet, the children will return. And then I was back in that room, and the greys led me to the wall, and a hole opened up in it, which was weird. It was like a cookie-cutter shape of me, and I just stepped through it. And it didn't go into a hallway or a room. It went into this open, kind of energetic space, and I was doing 100 miles an hour. And all the colors of the rainbow are swirling around me. And then I landed in a white room. It was kind of long and thin, like a railway carriage. And there were two alien greys at the other end. And there were other humans in there, naked. But there were clothes all over the place, all over the floor and on these chairs. And I got the message from the ETs that said, nobody goes home without your clothes on. And then I walked down to the end of the room and there was a big hole in the floor and I stepped through that and then I was back in my flat in London. It was 2 a.m. and I got up the next day and went to work and I'd completely forgotten about it.
1: How old were you when this happened?
0: Well, that would have been in the mid-90s.
1: Okay.
0: So I would have been about, say, 27, 28, but the regression was about 15 years after that.
1: Mm-hmm.
0: But it's a thing of where I was doing was a past life regression. We weren't looking for anything to do with UFOs or aliens, because there could be a criticism saying, it was suggested, that's what you were looking for, you know, you were led to it. But that's not the case at all. It was completely spontaneous. So I wonder if that's why I have a fascination with this subject, is because I've had experiences like that that I don't remember.
1: So then obviously it was a few years ago you started up your podcast, and did you start the podcast and then people started to contact you and then it was kind of a snowball effect of more people contacting you, or how did you end up getting all of the guests that told you their stories?
0: Well, I started another podcast first, which is Our Paranormal Afterlife, and that is looking into evidence of an afterlife. So it is trying to look at it from an evidence point of view rather than being really woo or spiritual. And I been doing that for maybe 3 years, but I had such an interest in UFOs, I thought, right, I'm going to start this Alien UFO podcast. So as far as podcasting, I already had my whole system worked out, and I've got no fear of just emailing anybody in the world and saying, do you want to come on my podcast? And I was very lucky. I had guests coming on right from the beginning, and it picked up quite quickly, the podcast. But originally, I had all sorts of people on. We talk about Roswell, Rendlesham Forest, Travis Walton. I had a guy on called Matt Roberts, who was the intelligence officer on the USS Roosevelt when the UFO video was filmed. And so he was talking about that, when the video came to him, because he was the intelligence officer. And so all sorts of people, but I found over time what I really like to do is talk to people who've had these experiences and that they tell their own story. So I'm not covering the stuff with disclosure and what's going on with the government so much. It's more about alien abductions. So it's been many, many people that I've talked to about it.
1: Now, I want to talk about screen memories, because that was a chapter that was, we think about alien abductions. I mean, even somebody who doesn't follow this, everybody basically knows the general framework of these alien abduction stories. You know, sometimes you'll be driving and you'll see something in the sky, and the next thing you know, you're in the craft. Sometimes they'll come into your room, but then, you know, there's some sort of, you know, the generic version is you're inside a craft, it's a medical sort of facility or whatever, and they're, you know, maybe they probe you or whatever the case might be, and then you're returned to your room or your car or whatever. There's sometimes missing time. These are all the general things that everybody has heard. But I was really interested to read about the screen memory chapter, because this is something you hear about if you follow this a little bit closer. But what really intrigued me about it was when I started reading about the owls, because owls are not something that are talked about a lot, but it is something that many, many people report. There's a lot of weirdness involving owls. Seeing an owl before an experience, you know, a particularly large owl, a small owl, you know, it's clearly not really an owl. But a lot of people actually do report these owl sightings. So what can you tell us about these owls?
0: Well, yeah, there's a couple of sides to it. There are real, actual owls that seem to be around. And there's something weird going on with them, because lots of people have told me things like they're lying in bed at night and they hear an owl outside. That's a signal. Something's going to happen.
1: God.
0: And
1: don't tell me that, because I got owls around here, and I will often hear owls right before I go to bed.
0: Yeah. And some people, it's a signal. They don't hear owls very often, but every single time they do, something happens. I wonder if owls might be some kind of biological CCTV, because they've got such good eyes and hearing. If these ETs could connect in with them, say, telepathically, and use the owl's eyes to see what's going on. And we know that the ETs communicate telepathically, and they seem to be very powerful with their consciousness and ESP, so that's just a theory of mine. But then the other side of the owl's thing is that people see an owl that's 4 foot tall, and there's no such thing as a 4 foot owl, and that's where the screen memory comes in. And there's a cases where people were driving down the road and they come around a corner and there's a 4 foot owl just standing in the middle of the road, and they stop the car, and then the abduction happens. There's a story in the book of this woman who was walking down a path in a forest, and she came around a curb, and there's an alien, a grey, standing there, say 3.5-4 foot tall, and the grey looks at her and suddenly seems shocked, like, uh-oh, they can see me. And she hears in her head, like the alien kind of ESP going, owl, owl, owl. And as she's watching him, he morphs into an owl, which looks like that's who he is. And then he turns around and walks off into the forest. So it's a common screen memory that people sometimes see deers as well, and other animals. But for some reason, owls show up a lot. And this guy, Mike Cleland, who wrote the foreword for my book, he's got two big books out, and they're all about owls and the abduction phenomena and consciousness.
1: Oh, I need more information on these books.
0: Yeah, because they're called The Messengers. Well, I think one's called The Messengers, and the other one's called Stories from the Messengers. Because the first book was so big, he couldn't fit all the stories in, so that's why he did the second book.
1: You know, it's interesting when you discuss this. I mean, if you think about, I mean, the most famous picture of an alien in world history is probably the alien on the cover of Communion, because that was Whitley Strieber's book, and like that book was everywhere when it came out. And there's that picture of an alien staring right at you. And while it doesn't look like an owl, it's got the big eyes. And if you think about it, if you think about stories like Mothman, I mean, really, the descriptions, kind of like a giant owl. The Flatwoods Monster, if you remember the drawing of that, I mean, it's got like a body and arms and everything like that, but if you look at the head, it's like, kind of looks like an owl. And it's just kind of interesting how many of these drawings, sightings, memories, there is an owl-like aspect to a lot of them.
0: Yeah, it's the big eyes, isn't it? That's very striking when it comes to the description of the greys. And maybe that's some way that we subconsciously connect them to the owls. I mean, the picture on the front of the book Communion, when I talked to Whitley Strieber, he told me that he sat with the artist and, like, coached him to get it to look almost exactly as he can of what they look like. And it may be also there's a thing where these aliens may have been around for such a long time, hundreds or thousands of years. In the past, people interpreted them as maybe angels or fairies or elves and pixies and things.
1: Well, hold that thought. We're going to pick up right there when we come back from the break. After Dark Radio, Sports Byline Broadcasting Network.

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3: 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Aspects of Alien Abductions, Shocking UFO Encounters, Volume 1, comes out next week. And before the break, we were talking about the idea of this phenomenon going back thousands of years, and you mentioned fairies and such, and you know, we talk about alien abductions nowadays and crop circles and, you know, the fairies allegedly abducted humans. They abducted children. You know, there were fairy rings, which essentially were crop circles. But back then, they said the fairies danced to create them. I mean, it all goes back and back and back. And, you know, kind of going back to what we talked about at the beginning with the name of the book, Aspects of Alien Abductions. I mean, I kind of am torn. I don't know what I believe, even though I do this show. I believe there is a phenomenon of some sort that people experience, but I don't know what it is. And I guess the question to you would be, when you look at all of this, if we go back to fairy lore and even further back, do you believe that what's going on here is aliens that in the past we just described as something else, but they were the same aliens as today? Or do you believe that there is just a phenomenon that today we call aliens? It may or may not be, but it's just some sort of phenomenon that has been given different names throughout the ages.
4: Yeah, I think it's a phenomenon. I don't think it's like Star Trek and they're in metal ships going between the stars. It seems that it may be since the 1940s, the human race is really starting to come into a technological age. And so they started presenting themselves in a more of a technological way. And we were becoming much more aware of planets and life on other planets. And even though there was science fiction around before the 40s, it really started picking up after the 1940s. So it would make sense to present themselves in a way that we can interpret. But another way of looking at it is perhaps the phenomenon, what we see of it, we imprint upon it ourselves. So 400 years ago, they would see elves or fairies. That's because that's what the human mind could do to deal with what this phenomenon was that they were interacting with, to kind of bring it into a 3D world, a space where the person could understand and make sense of it. But actually, the phenomenon's a lot stranger than that. There's a guy who said to me that he encountered a grey, and the grey said to him, "This is not what we look like where we come from. We don't have physical bodies. The way you see us is what you imprint upon us." And it's just weird that over time...
3: Which very much sounds like the screen memory.
4: Yeah, it's almost like we're imprinting it on them rather than imprinting it on us. But it's weird that over time, say going back to the 60s, people reported aliens of different shapes and sizes, and they could be hobgoblin weird ones with big ears, and the Pascagoula aliens were very strange. But over time, it started to settle down, and more people were saying they saw the greys, and the greys, and the greys became the aliens, really. I mean, they talk about the Nordics as well, and the reptilians, and mantis beings. But is it that people are seeing greys a lot because that's what became something, that's how we imprint on them, and that's the shape they have? And the shape that they have is a question as well, because all of those aliens that I just named are humanoid with two arms and two legs. If they evolved on another planet, the science would suggest that it would be very unlikely that they'd be humanoids just like us.
3: Not only that, but I mean, when you really think about it, it's like, if you think about every species on Earth, like every species throughout history, ones that are extinct or whatever, so many different shapes and sizes, and, you know, it's interesting that the reports of aliens are always, they may be a little bit taller than us, they might be a little bit shorter, they might this or that, but essentially they're two arms, two legs, head, two eyes. I mean, it's sort of, and plus the height, it's like they're the same size as us. They might be 3 feet or whatever, but it's not like they're 30 feet tall. It's not like, you know, it just seems hard to believe that with a vast universe, the only alien beings ever to visit this planet are the ones that happen to evolve exactly like us.
4: Yeah, yeah. And to some people, that would be like the nail in the coffin. They'd say, oh, well, this obviously proves it's not actually happening because that idea is absurd. But it is happening. And also, these aliens, if they're from another planet, but they seem to be able to behave on Earth like they're coming to somebody's bedroom. They don't wear a spacesuit.
3: They breathe our air. All of that.
4: They breathe our air. The gravity's okay, the air pressure, the oxygen mix in the atmosphere. So it seems as though they did evolve on Earth. Or perhaps, particularly with the smaller greys, they were genetically engineered so that they can survive on Earth. But then we do see the reptilians around as well, and the tall greys and the Nordics. And people report other aliens as well, like Pleiadians and Arcturians and it does start to get a bit Star Trek, though, and I'm not sure how far I go with that.
3: Well, let me ask this question, because we talked about owls. I don't know if the word archetype is correct, but there seem to be certain archetypes, if that's the word. You got the owls. You got, as noted, the greys, mantis, Nordics. You've also got, like, the clowns. You've got the grinning man. What other archetypes do you see or hear about when you interview people?
4: Well, rare things. That there was a woman I talked to who talked about like a shadow person in her bedroom that was wearing a hat, and she said her room was dark, but that being was so dark it was like it was just sucking in all light, and she felt it was very sinister. And so I hear that one report, but then I start hearing it in other places. This shadow being called the Hat Man.
3: Yes.
4: And it looks like there's a man standing there with a hat on. It's bizarre and absurd, but you hear it once, you think, yeah, it's crazy. But you hear it 10 times, you start to think, hang on, there's something going on here.
3: Yeah, we actually had a guest on, might have even been last week, who talked about how she had an experience of seeing a shadow person in her room. And interestingly enough, like, if I saw a shadow person in my room, I'd be freaked out. But she was kind of like, nah, there was like a benign aspect to it, and it really didn't freak me out. Which even the listeners were like, how did that not freak you out? But the shadow person, it seems to be, and also, as you noted, the Hat Man. And actually, let me ask you this question, because now that we've got, you know, the internet and we've got Reddit, now we've got this sort of thing where we got fully invented paranormal entities. Like, somebody went on Reddit and they talked about, for example, Slender Man. Completely 100% made up on the internet. But then, you know, every now and then you'll hear some report about somebody claims that they legitimately saw what appeared to be a Slender Man. Have you heard reports of, like, completely made-up entities that then people later report seeing? And do you believe that's kind of sort of like this screen memory thing, where ultimately if they're taking a form that I guess you've created for them, we could see that happening, where there's a completely imaginary being that then, I guess like Captain Hook, ends up getting seen.
4: Yeah, I wonder what's going on there, because there is a thing, I think it's called a tulpa, isn't it?
3: But yes.
4: That's manifested through people's beliefs and things. I'm not sure about it. It seems to me there's so many people who believe in Jesus. Why aren't we seeing Jesus turning up all the time? But there was a story. This is somebody I talked to on my other podcast, Our Paranormal Afterlife, where there was a writer in the 1940s, and I think it was like New York, and he wrote these kind of trash novels about a detective, and he wrote 100 of them, and he made a living doing this. They weren't like just sitting in his room, and he would sit in that apartment for hours on end just typing and typing about this detective and everything that happened to him. And after a couple of decades he died, and then the people in the apartment building started reporting seeing ghosts around in the rooms and on the stairs, and the description fit that detective. And it's like the writer was imagining him so much and so intensely for so long every day. In some way, it may have manifested that image as an apparition in the building.
3: Now, we got about 3 minutes left in this segment, but I should ask about this because, you know, you can hear all the stories you want, and you can, if you're a skeptic, you can say, well, you know, people are creating these stories in their head, or there's a dream, or whatever. But we should talk about the incidents where, when the experience is over, there are physical changes. You might have a scoop mark taken out of you. You might have some sort of wound. You might have, Dr. Mack talked about taking implants out of people. I mean, there is sometimes a physical aspect to this after the abduction event is over. Tell us a little bit about marks on the body.
4: Yeah, it's like you say, scoop marks and little scars. There's a woman in the book that reports perfect X's marked out with 9, seems like tiny little pin-sized burn marks on her skin. And she's got pictures of these on her website. And she had one week and saw it, and her thought was, no, I don't want to deal with this. Forget it. It's not the aliens. Nothing's happened to me. A week later, she has this experience at night where she wakes up and she looks around and there's a grey alien right there. And that's all she remembers, but she wakes up in the morning and there's another X marked out in 9 spots. It's like they were trying to say to her, look, this is real. Wake up to it.
3: You know, it's kind of funny because my father had a couple of weird ghost experiences when he was a kid. And he's also got this thing on his shoulder. It's like a weird kind of scar that looks like a scoop mark. And I remember always asking, like, well, you know, like, what happened there? And I never really got a good answer. And the answer was always something like, I might have got clipped by a bullet in Vietnam, which I don't think is what happened. But I always, whenever I read about these scoop marks, I always think about that because it's like, it's such a bizarre, like, mark. I mean, I just don't even know what to make of it.
4: Yeah, and it doesn't heal. And people report no blood or anything like that. It's just a scoop of skin is taken out, and then you've got that mark on your skin. And it seems that the ETs, if they're doing it, are taking samples for some reason.
3: It's also very interesting when you hear about all of these stories. You know, you talked about what are the chances that the craft or, you know, metal nuts and bolts and everything like that. And I mean, it is, when you read about some of these stories, it's like, it is very, the technology is very similar to the technology we have today, which is always interesting. And, you know, often the medical procedures are also very much like medical procedures we do today. And actually not even today, you know, the ones in the 70s were like medical procedures that were done in the 70s. I'm not even sure what they'd be like today, but we can discuss this. We actually have to end a break, but we'll be back in a moment with more After Dark Radio, Sports Byline Broadcasting Network.

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6: 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Very happy today to be joined by Dr. Simon Bowne. New book, Aspects of Alien Abductions, Shocking UFO Encounters, Volume 1, is out, I believe, next week. And a Volume 2 will be coming out, I guess, shortly thereafter. And Dr. Bowne, tell us about how we can get those books and any social media you'd like out there. And the floor is yours.
7: Yeah, the book will be out on Monday, on the 25th. People can get it on paperback, audiobook, Kindle. 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And my website is pastliveshypnosis.co.uk. I take people through past life regression. I do it over Zoom. And the podcasts I got are the Alien UFO podcast and Our Paranormal Afterlife. And I've produced 900 episodes.
6: Wow.
7: So there's a lot to listen to there.
6: Well, I'll check that out, and of course everybody else can check that out as well, and hopefully we can do another one, because this flew by, and we didn't even touch on past life hypnosis, past life regressions, any of that, but there's certainly a lot to talk about. But the new book is about to come out, Aspects of Alien Abductions, Shocking UFO Encounters, Volume 1, lots of interviews from the podcast that Dr. Bowne has been doing for quite a while now. 900 episodes, if you want to check it out. So, Dr. Bowne, I want to thank you so much for doing the show here today, and hopefully soon we can get you back on for part two.
7: Yeah, it's been great. I've really enjoyed it. I'd look forward to doing that.
6: Well, thank you so much. I really appreciate it. Of course, thanks everybody for listening. We will talk to you next time. After Dark Radio, Sports Byline, Broadcasting Network.

0: News this hour from Town Hall, I'm Ken Lorman. President Trump says Iran is eager to strike a deal with the United States, calling it potentially a win for Washington and its allies. His comments on Truth Social early Monday morning come after U.S. forces reported weekend strikes on Iranian sites, and Iran claimed it targeted a U.S. base in response. Correspondent Andrew Stewart reports on the fact that U.S. military officials are saying they bombed radar and drone sites in Iran.
1: This comes after Iran shot down an American MQ-1 Predator drone this weekend. Meanwhile, Kuwaiti officials say their air defenses had opened fire early Monday morning to intercept incoming drone and missile fire. Kuwaiti officials say this took place as Iran acknowledged launching a retaliatory strike. The dueling attacks reflect the fragile nature of a weeks-long ceasefire in the Iran war.
0: As the world awaits President Trump's decision on the Iran nuclear deal, public policy expert Matthew Continetti explains what the two sides want.
2: The Iranians believe that their stranglehold over the Strait of Hormuz is going to impose enough economic pain that Trump will settle for less than what he wants. And Trump believes that our blockade of Iranian ports is causing enough damage to an already ruined Iranian economy that eventually the Iranians will fold or the House of Cards will collapse.
0: In political news, Senate Majority Leader John Thune says it's time for Republicans in Texas to come together and put all their energy into getting Ken Paxton elected to the United States Senate. Thune says Paxton is laser-focused on winning the midterm election in the fall, and he's running against Democrat James Tallarico. You can get more on this and other stories at townhall.com.
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0: The head of the World Health Organization is in Africa.
4: Dr. Tedros Adhanom Ghebreyesus, Director General of the World Health Organization, has arrived in Congo's eastern city of Bunia, the epicenter of an outbreak of a rare type of Ebola. He says the most important thing is to listen to the people dealing with the virus,
5: because the communities understand the problem better.
4: The WHO said Friday that authorities have reported 906 suspected cases and 22 deaths they suspect were from Ebola. Uganda, Congo neighbor, has confirmed at least 9 cases and 1 death. This current type of Ebola has no approved treatment or vaccine. I'm Donna Water.
0: Rare flooding along the Euphrates River in northern and eastern Syria prompted officials to urge residents living along its banks to move inland. Heavy rains led authorities to open gates at the Euphrates Dam. News and analysis at townhall.com. There's trouble in Hollywood.
6: On location shoot days in L.A. have plunged more than 40% since 2022, with industry jobs down over 25%, and none of this year's Best Picture nominees filmed in Hollywood studios. Conservatives argue the collapse reflects overregulation, high taxes, and aggressive union pressures driving production out of California. They say states and countries offering lower costs and fewer restrictions are winning business, while L.A. loses jobs and investment. The conservative view, unless policymakers cut red tape and compete for production, Hollywood's slide and its economic fallout will continue. Ron Taylor reporting.
0: Broadway's biggest night is approaching with the Tony Awards broadcast live from Radio City Music Hall June 7. The season set a new box office record, but attendance was slightly declining. More of these stories at townhall.com.
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9: 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Art Source will be with us, Laura Snoke will be with us, Mark's off this evening, and Jane Levy, we've had her on many times, Make Me Commissioner, written many books, used to work for the Wall Street, for the
10: Washington Post,
9: and we'll play some Barron's Trivia, Laura's favorite part of the show. All right, what are we going to talk about? Let's see. Major League Baseball came up with, it's just a bargaining tool, $240 million as a locked-in situation as far as baseball teams are concerned. Now, you have to understand, the Dodgers are over $400 million. You can take seven members of the Dodgers right now, and you're over that $240 by a mile. Let's see. Otani's making $70 million. Tucker's making $60 million. Betts and Freeman together probably making $90 million. Got the two pitchers, Glasnow and Snell, making at least $70 or $80 million. You got Will Smith, the catcher, making $18 million. So right there, you're at $300-something million. So, of course, the $240 million was a joke, a bargaining tool, but they put it out there. On the other side, the floor, they made it at $170 million, which is too high because there's a whole slew of teams now that are spending $60, $70, and $80 million. Cleveland's paying about $65 million. They're not going up $100 million. Okay, so I would have – what eventually is going to happen if we ever settle this, it's going to be, let's say, $350 million top and maybe $125 floor. Your thoughts, sportsfredo.com, sportsfredo.com. And the good news, the NBA maybe has come up with a way to stop tanking a little bit. The bottom three teams do not get the most ping pong balls. So you have to battle to get out of the top, the bottom three. It makes some sense. I don't know how it's going to work. You still could get it, you know, but if you're in the middle, but at least you don't have the same opportunity to get it. Elsewhere in sports and all right, Jackson Dart and out of USC in Mississippi, and now the Blue, Big Blue in New York, came out for Mar-a-Lago. And the bottom line is, you know, he's going to have to get along with his teammates. You know, on the Dodgers, you have Kershaw on one side and you have Freeman on the other. And I think Betts will probably be on Freeman's side. Last couple of years with Kershaw, they got along, you know, and so you can get along with the players. And he's going to have to worry about that. Jackson Dart's going to have to get along with that. You know, some great actors, Jimmy Stewart and Henry Fonda, best friends on opposite sides of the political spectrum. They have to get along. You want to get along? Email us, sportsfredale.com, sportsfredale.com. Back right after this.
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8: 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Major bookstores everywhere. All right, Jackson Dart from USC and then the University of Mississippi and now the Big Blue. I listen to WFAN all the time. Some fans are upset with him. Some fans are not upset with him. Art Source, what do you think about his comments and his support of Mr. Mar-a-Lago?
9: Well, you know, I mean, I've always thought that this is a free country and you're allowed to basically espouse who you like and do what you want. But it's different times now. I mean, it really is. And I guess Abdul Carter took it personally, who happens to be a linebacker from Penn State, their number one draft pick last year. But being men and being football players, they came together with some of the other leaders of the ball club and Coach Harbaugh, John Harbaugh, and they sat down and they basically said, look, we're going to let all that go. We're going to focus on what it's going to take to get the New York football Giants to be a playoff contending team. We need to be on the same page. We need to focus on what it takes to make our team really well. And I think a lot of people could learn from that, because if you have different opinions, that's what makes freedom such a great thing in our country. You're allowed to say what you want to say within certain parameters, obviously. I sometimes think it gets a little hyperbolic, you know, when you really get people saying some things, you go, wow, did that really say? And that's on both ends of the spectrum. But I'd like to see that men, being men, can come to grips with it and say, hey, look, let's focus on what our job is, which is to win football games.
8: Laura, are you going to have a hard time supporting Jackson Dart in the future?
10: Not that I ever did necessarily in the past, but yeah, I mean, I agree with Art. I hope he's right that we stay a free country. I think that it's questionable at the moment, given what's going on. Given that the Justice Department has now requested banking information for citizens to ostensibly determine what banking and email and texting ostensibly to see if there's fraud being committed, which is their buzzword for everything. So I agree. I think athletes should be able to speak out. I don't believe with those people that say just dribble and shut up. You know, everybody has an opinion. And I think, you know, I'm sure that the team can rise above it. I do think that with Trump in this administration, we're not really talking about just different views. We're talking about a kind of a seismic shift in our country, and hopefully we can get back on track, whichever party maintains control, but it should not be a

0: what used to be a $20 bill is really only like a $5 bill, and what used to be a $100 bill is like a $20 bill. So, I mean, you know, at a certain point in time, maybe we got to put them on a $500 bill or something. But it is the 250th anniversary of this great country. So, I laugh at it all because really and truly, who's going to run around with that kind of cash in their pocket in this world?
1: Literally, you were. Hey, would you ever get into a Waymo?
0: No, not until a lot of things are worked out, especially watching Mr. Bezos' spacecraft last night. I mean, we're going to be going up to space. I don't think it's going to be a while before Junior gets on that thing.
1: Boy, you're a positive person. Would you ever get into a Waymo? Because I would not.
2: It's a conversation I've had with a lot of people. My husband is right. He's right there. He wants to try it. Some of my friends have tried it. They do tend to be more polite than real drivers.
0: Can we do it in a very rural setting instead of the 405 in L.A. or something?
2: Well, they haven't been given authorization to drive on the drive. I guess I'm not sure what the right verb is, but on the freeways yet. So, sure. It's interesting watching them, though. I mean, when I'm in my car, I don't really like being around them, and they really are proliferating. I don't know how they are where you live, Fred, but they are all over the West Side.
0: Have you guys seen the helicopters, the vertical helicopters yet? Like Joby and some of these companies are doing, where they're going to be able to take you from the hotel directly to the airport. Have you heard about that at all?
2: No.
0: Because I'm saying we're almost in George Jetsonville.
2: But I watched a bunch of crows yesterday attacking a drone. It was fascinating.
0: Wow, I never thought about that.
2: This drone, yeah, it was really interesting to see.
1: Sports Overnight America, Laura, Art, and Fred. Later, Jane Levy, Make Me Commissioner. She's written a lot of books on Mickey Mantle and Sandy Koufax and whatever. Let me ask Laura a question. I don't know how closely you followed the Yankees this year, but if their top three pitchers are healthy, they'd rank up there with the Dodgers' top three pitchers, would they not, if the Dodger pitchers were ever healthy?
2: Yeah, they're okay. They've been playing pretty well, but they're not at the top. I don't think they're leading their division.
0: Jared Cole just came back, right? And they have Rodon back. And they have Schiller. Who's the other starter that they have that's pretty good that I slip in my mind right now? Right-hander Holmes, is that right?
1: No,
0: Holmes is a bullpen guy.
1: Mets.
0: Okay, I can't think of their fourth starter, so I mean that could be a problem.
1: Well, I was just talking three because I read an article that since the Dodger pitchers are always unhealthy, and again, Glasnow's out, although he's having his first baby, so that's good news. And of course, Snell's always out, and the Yankees are now back with Gerrit Cole. So you can make a good case that the Yankees starting three. You know, what I'm talking about, if you ever got to the World Series, you may only use three pitchers.
0: And I'm going to tell you, if the Yankees play the Dodgers in the World Series, that's going to be the highest-rated World Series in a very, very long time.
1: Yes. No question. All right, let's talk about the National Basketball Association, and let's talk about the new rule that has gone into effect as of earlier this week. The new rule says basically if you finish at the bottom three, you do not get the most ping pong balls. That should in some way avail as far as the tanking situation is concerned. Art, can you beat the system? I mean, you still could get it, but you have fewer ping pong balls than
0: the team. This whole ping pong ball thing where you have a 1 in 22 chance or what? I mean, come on. First of all, have some integrity as a league. The commissioner needs to sit down and tell the guys, look, you're being paid for an 82-game season. Play hard. Yes, if you need a couple of nights off during the season, we understand it. That is part of the whole deal. But in reality, I mean, the fans are paying a – you know, let's take our hats off to the New York Knicks. I mean, speaking of politics, when Hulkley said the 93 Knicks were one heck of a ball club, they were, but they didn't win the world title. But, I mean, it cracks me up. But what a great thing to see the Knicks and a New York team get back in there. And, you know, I just think it's going to be fascinating no matter which team, San Antonio and or, Oklahoma City gets in the finals. It's going to be real good for basketball.
1: Laura, do you think it's a good idea to stop the tanking by giving you fewer ping pong balls? Now, again, Art makes a good case. That doesn't mean anything. You could have one ping pong ball and still get the number one pick. That is conceivable, but the odds, then you might not tank quite as much, because if you finish in the middle, you're going to get more ping pong balls, so the odds would be better of you getting a higher pick. Laura, your thoughts?
2: Yeah, I don't know. I mean, it seems a little bit like a gimmick, you know. I find it really difficult that to visualize athletes tanking intentionally. I mean, it's got to be so much against their nature, and I don't,
0: because of the competitiveness it takes to become a professional athlete.
2: I mean,
0: yes.
2: It's like turn off all of that you've been doing for, you know, your basically your whole life.
0: Yeah,
2: I think the playoffs have been great. I love the Knicks.
0: Defense,
2: so I'm glad one. The Oklahoma City San Antonio series has been fabulous.
1: Let me state something that nobody else has said, I don't think. Tony Bennett has been hired as front office for the Lakers. Now, Tony Bennett, fine coach at Washington
0: State. Is he going to sing San Francisco for us, too?
1: And then he went to Virginia, and, of course, so they win it and the whole thing. I think he's one of the best coaches out there.
0: He is.
1: I'm thinking under new management and Walter, it's possible if Redick doesn't get it done in a couple of years, Tony Bennett jumps over to become the new head coach of the L.A. Lakers.
0: So he's going to be the assistant general manager right now?
1: Yeah, right now.
0: With Pelinka?
1: Yeah, what do you
0: think?
1: That's
0: a great move. Well, I like it. I like it better than Mrs. Rambis, to be perfectly honest with you.
2: Well, I think it's interesting. I just read that LeBron is basically negotiating with the Lakers to say, you know what, I'll take a salary cut, but I want to know what you're going to do with the money.
0: He's going to wind up in Cleveland.
2: He wants to win another championship. And he really could have helped Cleveland this year in the playoffs.
0: Mm-hmm.
1: But most importantly, he wants the $250. All right.
0: $250 or $250 million?
1: No, $250 is fine for him because he'll have $250 million of
0: them. Oh, yeah, because he owns half the Red Sox and he owns all the
2: Not that it's ever really bothered the Trump administration, but there is a law against existing presidents being on currency.
1: Law!
2: Law,
1: you're an attorney. Law! All right, Laura, Art, Fred, back with the Barron Sports Trivia.
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1: Hey, welcome back, everybody. This is Sports Overnight America with Art and Laura. Mark's off this evening, and I am Fred. You can email us, sportsfred@aol.com. Barron Sports Trivia. Before we start, as usual, at 128 years of age, Art Source is going to have a hard time staying up this late and answering these questions, talking sports. You have to be taking something legally to do this for us, Art. What do you take legally medicinally?
0: Well, I've got two different types of Prevagen. I've got the professional formula, and then I have these tasty extra strength ones, which are mixed berry flavor. They're fantastic. They help keep your brain working at a high level so you can stay up at night and answer these tough questions that Fred throws at Laura and I.
1: All right, let's play some Barron Sports Trivia. This is the story as far as I'm concerned. 1970... I've only gotten two traffic tickets in my entire life. 1970, I'm driving because we're going to go to Del Mar and then Los Alamitos on the way home. And I drive to pick, and at that point, I just couldn't go to any bank and get the money. My bank was in Beverly Hills. I'm coming from the Valley and the whole thing. I got a ticket. And then we go to Del Mar, and I swear I lost all eight races. On the way back, I said, let's stop at Los Alamitos. I lost the first seven. It wasn't a great day. But the point here is the first Monday night football game was starting. I had to go to traffic school. I missed the darn first half of that game. Laura Snoke?
0: Joe Willie Namath against the Cleveland Browns?
1: Well, let's ask Laura, who the first announcer in 1970 on ABC's Monday Night Football might have been? Laura Snoke, I'm sure you watched it when you were going to CSUN. Who was that announcer?
2: Was it Kurt Gowdy?
1: Kurt Gowdy. Well, he was on NBC. This is ABC.
2: Oh, I'm supposed to know this? Okay.
1: Yes, yes, yes.
0: What if I give you a hint and I go, whoa, Nelly?
2: Not Dick Enberg?
1: He was the Rose Bowl king.
0: He used to play golf a lot up at...
2: With all due deference and respect to you guys, I really didn't pay attention to the announcers.
0: Well, it's Keith Jackson.
2: Keith Jackson.
1: Who worked at KBC Radio when I was a kid and very, very young. Keith Jackson was the answer to that question. All right, Laura, going to get this one right. I'm going to go to Art and see if Art can get it right. Actually, it's hard to believe when we're in 2026, but Art's being 128 years of age may have remembered this. 1948, the very first Rose Bowl was televised. Who was the announcer?
0: Graham McNamee.
1: And I'm talking TV now.
0: Oh, on TV?
1: Yeah.
0: Was it the DuMont Broadcasting Corporation that had the game?
1: You know, I looked it up, and it said KTLA Channel 5 in Los Angeles. But I think it was the first NBC broadcast.
0: Okay. Wow. That's a good one, Fred, because, I mean, 48, thinking of the NBC announcers. Oh.
1: Need a hint?
0: Yeah.
1: Well, let's see if Laura had any idea. Laura, great. He was a Heisman winner.
0: I'm going to go with Johnny Lujack, I guess.
1: Johnny Lujack. All right, here we go, folks. I'm stating now unequivocally that Art will get this right when I state the following. Ricky Nelson. Maybe I'm wrong. Okay. I assume Ricky Nelson would get you over the hump here. Who was Ricky Nelson married to?
2: Oh, Harmon was
8: married. Ah,
0: well, right. So it was old number 98, Tom Harmon. Old number 98, Tom Harmon. He interviewed me my freshman year in college at USC. He had his hat on. He was the classiest guy of all time. I got to tell you, I always liked old number 98, Tom Harmon.
1: 1974, I was very good friends with the sportscaster in L.A., Chuck Benedict. He said, you want a job? And I said, yeah. Tom Harmon's football magazine only lasted 1 year. It was like 10 or 12 weeks. I'd fly in Friday night. I was their math guy. And I'd fly out Sunday night or Monday morning if I wanted to play blackjack on Sunday night, as I usually did. But this one time I left the same time Tom left. And remember now, he won the Heisman like in 43. So he was in his 50s. And I was very, very young. And we had to race to the airport. And the plane was about to take off. And Tom beat me to the airplane by about 200 yards. And I've never
0: seen. So he was still in good shape.
1: He was still in good shape. And I was in pretty good shape, but there was no comparison.
0: Well, I got to play against his son. He was a good actor, too.
1: Oh, yeah.
0: Yeah.
1: You know what? I never saw, this is hard to believe, too. I never saw one episode of Mark Harmon on that show.
0: Really?
1: Not one. I don't know why.
0: Well, you'll have plenty of chance, Fred. There's a lot of them in the can.
2: I always think of Mark Harmon playing Bundy.
0: Good call.
1: You know, Tom Harmon was shot down twice in the Air Force in the mid-1940s. I mean, that's something.
0: That's why they called that the most incredible generation. Those guys, I got to tell you, man, I look back at guys like him and Jerry Coleman and Ted Williams. I mean, they were actually fighter pilots, you know, fighting against, you know, the Koreans. And, I mean, it's an amazing thing when you think of those men and what they did.
1: All right, Barron Sports Trivia. Laura, congratulations on getting Tom Harmon correct. All right, Chuck Benedict also was an executive producer on the show Sports Challenge, where he had a lot of players proving how much they knew about the world of sports. Laura, who was the host of Sports Challenge for many years? Art knows that, I know.
2: I don't know.
0: Mentioned him earlier, Laura.
2: I mentioned him earlier. Dick Enberg?
0: There you go, baby.
1: Laura, you're on a hot streak. You ought to come late all the time. All right.
2: I just guessed.
1: Dick Enberg was Dick Enberg used to be the baseball coach at Northridge.
2: Yeah. Dick Enberg seemed to be everywhere then in those days. I mean, he was.
0: Can I tell you what?
2: Everywhere.
0: He was the Mike Tirico of his day. He was the hardest working sportscaster. I got to tell you, I loved him and Dick Bass doing Rams football on KMPC, and then listening to him do UCLA football. I was almost a little bummed when he and Don Drysdale both left the same year. And they went off to ABC and NBC, and they became national names, because we were so privileged in those days to have local broadcasters, you know, like Vin Scully and Chick Hearn and the gentleman that Jiggs McDonald. I mean, these guys were classic broadcasters, and you know, they all wound up going to network. But at a certain point in time, Los Angeles really had a great bevy of sportscasters.
1: All right, speaking about that. Growing up, I loved professional wrestling. My grandfather would take me to...
0: Should I get my thick glasses on, Fred?
1: My grandfather would take me there when I was 6 and 7 and 8 years of age.
0: The auditorium!
1: Then he had the heart attack. And who was the announcer for most of those times on KTLA Channel 5? Great announcer in his own
0: right. Dick Lane.
1: Dick Lane, mighty Dick Lane. And I wonder why people don't talk about him, because he was fantastic, I think.
0: He was awesome. You know... I got to tell you, watching, you know, the old wrestling and roller derby and, you know, we all know that, you know, that was just basically prime for TV. But in those days, you know, you had some great, great people like Bill Mascaras and, you know, Freddie Blassie with the blonde hair. I mean, it was just so much fun growing up and having guys like that. And they made it so exciting. If we looked at roller derby now, we'd all look at each other and go, what's this all about?
1: That's so true. All right, let's take a break and come back with Well, why don't we come back with Jane Levy, and we'll discuss this, that, and anything, and make me
0: the commish
1: all straight away on sports.
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1: Hey, welcome back, everybody. Jane Levy's been on many times right here on Sports Overnight America. By the way, Laura will join us later, hopefully. Anyway, Jane's been with us many, many times on Sports Overnight America. Her latest book, Make Me Commissioner. Jane, welcome again to the show.
14: Hey, guys. How are y'all?
1: We're okay. Baseball may not be. If you were a betting person, what do you think the odds would be that we play an entire 2027 season?
14: On strike, shut it down. Which is frankly what the entire country should do. But I don't see baseball players ever agreeing to something that could be called a cap. That is the jewel in their cap that Marvin Miller negotiated in, you know, the mid-70s, and every other major league has some form of a cap. It works in lots of ways, but it also does depress the totals money spent on player salaries. And I don't see how they're ever going to give in on that.
1: Art, what do you think?
0: Well, you know, I was reading Bob Nightingale's article today in the USA Today sports section, and Jane, and we talked about this off the air just a little bit, pretty much same stuff that you were talking about in your book. And I'm wondering, we've always said that you'd be a great commissioner, knowing with your background and everything. Tell me a little bit about, you know, what really goes on in these meetings and how they derive these numbers, like 6 years for free agency or raising the minimum salary from $780,000 to $1.5 million and, you know, guaranteed revenue sharing of $240 million. Where do they come up with these numbers?
14: So, you know, first of all, remember, the head of the union, you know, resigned recently because of he's under investigation. So you have the former negotiator, a lawyer at a prestigious New York New York law firm, where I used to be married to a partner of said firm, and they're pretty cutthroat guys. I got to tell you, these guys do not compromise easily. So, you know, and he's a difficult character. A lot of the players don't like him, but he's a tough nut. I don't see them giving that's give back they're not going to give. What I kept asking, the question I kept asking to everyone I spoke to was, okay, what could you offer the union that would be so enticing that they would be willing to, or at least be tempted to compromise on it? And one thing you could do is give them free agency earlier, because of course these guys, you know, as you mentioned, Paul Skeens, you know, are locked in for 6 years. And what happens to them? The players take the position, and I heartily agree with them, that you have to make it reasonable and affordable to spend money on winning, because too many ownership groups don't. And too many of them, historically, since the luxury tax system was put in, have taken the money that that is mandated in the current collective bargaining agreement to be spent on player salaries and pocketed. So players have very good reason not to trust these dudes. You know, but I just don't, you know, this is the jewel that nobody else in professional sports has. Because no matter what, yeah, you can fool around with the allocations, and you can argue, and I've heard former union people say this, you know, to me off the record, the amount of money that's going to the handful, you know, of really top players like Soto is nuts. Yes, the minimum needed to go up and double it, absolutely. It's the lowest of the four major sports.
1: Talking to Jane Levy, of course, make me commissioner. Jane, let's switch subjects just for a moment. We've got Ohtani, who's pitching as well as anybody in baseball, and he's regained his hitting stroke. Compare him to Babe Ruth in your mind.
14: It's interesting. I keep getting these questions of one last night online about Babe Ruth wouldn't hit a ball today. Bullshit. Sorry. Bullshit. Babe Ruth was such a natural athlete, he would have accommodated to present conditions. And as Jason Ochart, you know, the hitting director for the Red Sox, their minor league system, said to me, give him a 32-inch bat so that he can get power and get the bat through, you know.
0: Instead of a 44-ounce bat?
14: I think it was
0: unheard of. Yeah, unheard of. It was like a war stick.
14: He'd be fine. Here's the point about Ohtani. Is he supremely gifted? Absolutely. Has he had two Tommy John surgeries already? Absolutely. Nobody knows, because baseball is a marathon. It's an endurance sport. You know, each season is a marathon, and a career of seasons is, you know, that's the equivalent of running around the globe, right? I mean, it's a brutal, as a reliever like to say, this ain't football. We play every day. Right, so it is very tough. How can you predict where he's going to end up? That he's glorious to watch right now, you know. In that sense, he's like Koufax. He was amazing. Everybody knew it, and you know that he didn't last as long. Does that make him less of a pitcher than Warren Spahn? Sandy would say yes. Sandy would say he lasted longer, he pitched more innings, he won more games. So we don't know where Ohtani's going to end up vis-a-vis Babe Ruth. Could he stay whole and continue to do what he's doing so well at both ends now? Possibly he could, but we don't know, and you won't know until many more seasons go by.
1: Well, Art Source, you're 128 years of age, so you can relate to Babe Ruth and to Ohtani. Take it away with Jane Levy.
0: Well, you know, one of the things I wanted to ask Jane, and we've loved having her on the show over the years, and she's so knowledgeable about baseball. When you look at a team like the Pittsburgh Pirates, or you look at a team like the Cleveland Guardians, small market teams, and now you have this situation where nine teams, including the Angels, went into the season without a TV contract. Now, that was unheard of for many, many years. I mean, I just wonder what your thoughts are in terms of media and in getting these teams to be able to – I mean, Tampa Bay's done a great job, in my opinion. I mean, look at them this year. With what they have and the, you know, the means they have, they seem to overachieve. And now you're seeing the same thing happen in Cincinnati and in Cleveland. You know, how do these teams really focus on becoming able to compete with your Dodgers, your Yankees, your Red Sox, the high money teams?
14: They know talent when they see it, and they know how to develop it.
0: And that's the key to baseball.
14: Look at the Yankees, who haven't been able to develop one of their great phenoms for, I don't know. I mean, where did Cam Schlittler come from? That's amazing that they have a pitcher that they actually drafted who's that good. I mean, they're already saying, well, Jason Dominguez, the Martian, get rid of him. Spencer, you know, get rid of him. They overvalue some of their players and don't trade them when their value is high. If you're going to operate successfully in a small, you know, media market, you have to follow what they're doing in Milwaukee and in Cleveland and in Miami. And Miami's coming up too, as a matter
0: of fact. Yeah, they sure are.
14: Pittsburgh actually spent some money this year. They suddenly woke up.
0: And they got an all-star second baseman that nobody really thought could do what he has done.
14: Right. And they have a pretty damn good pitching staff. And, you know, arguably the most beautiful ballpark in the world.
0: It is a special place. Hey, look who joined us.
14: She's here.
1: Laura's finally here?
0: Yeah!
2: I've been here for a while. I'm always intrigued listening to Jane, so I don't feel like any need to speak.
14: So here's the thing about this year, because I didn't answer your question about the TV. The TV is, you know... I thought this was the best part of my book, okay? Let me just say, I thought this was the most important thing. Nobody else thinks so. The TV deal that has sustained each franchise since television first came in, you know, into use was an idea that springs back to the mid-1860s, when they were first trying to organize the National League and the ruffians who owned those teams to accept a certain degree of uniformity. Well, what could they give them in order to say, yes, there'll be nine innings and, you know, there'll be three outs and we'll pitch overhand? Well, what they offered them was complete territorial marketing rights, which translated into radio rights, which translated into TV rights. Well, it didn't really matter in the 1870s. Nobody was playing west of the Mississippi. Nobody was playing much east of the Mississippi either, except for the Reds and soon enough the Cardinals. So it changed everything when it became your livelihood, the club's livelihood, became dependent on the size of their market.
0: Yeah, and the superstations that used to broadcast the games, KDKA, KMOX in St. Louis. These were 50,000-watt stations, and you would listen to Cardinal baseball because there were no Atlanta Braves. You know, they basically were the South's favorite team because they had Harry Carey and Jack Buck and the crew, you know, doing the games. And then 50,000-watt radio stations were heard all over the country.
14: And this is, you know, the TV money. You notice in the players' suggestion yesterday, they want to shift – the responsibility of the donors to the poor people to the TV money, and that makes complete sense to me. I mean, I think that's right because. But the one thing I don't understand why they don't want to penalize it. If you don't use that money, you should lose all your draft choices. You should have your roster cut, and third strike, relegation. I mean, and I think you have to penalize them in order to get, yes, give them incentives to win, fine. But, yeah, I think you also have to penalize them because there are a lot of guys who don't really want to win.
0: I think Artie Moreno falls in that category.
14: Jeez, that's a shop, isn't it?
1: Laura Snoke, you got to ask one question to Jane Levy.
2: Hi, Jane.
14: Hi.
2: So good to see you. What I was thinking about as I was contemplating what you raised in your book about make you commissioner, which, of course, you have my vote, which means nothing, but you have it anyway.
14: It means everything to me.
2: Do you think any of the changes, because I know you were very critical in your book about analytics, and do you think any of the changes that have been made have done anything to assuage that criticism, or do you think they've all been sort of cosmetic and performative and haven't really changed the game?
14: For example, the new thing this year is the robo-ump. That is, you know, the backbone of the challenge system, you know, why you see guys going like this. I think they're going to have to start looking at the figures behind your head. Wouldn't it be great if we could have a big one of those behind the umpire? He pats his head. Yeah, anyway. Games are 6 minutes longer this year because of challenges. And walks are up 16% because the strike zone is so much smaller. And so every change has a consequence, whether it's intended or not. So some of the games they made by speeding up the game with the pitch clock retrenched a bit because of this new, you can argue, pat your head, it shouldn't take very long, but if you do it, it could take some time to make a decision, and because of the change in the strike zone. So I think getting rid of the shift, the old guys all said, oh, you should accommodate to it the way Willie Mays did. You should learn to hit the ball the other way.
1: Darn right.
14: Try doing it with a 100-mile-an-hour fastball.
0: Yeah, right.
14: On your hands. It's not easy.
1: I can do it.
14: Let's give it that.
0: Well, what made Willie Mays so awesome was that Candlestick Park in the evening when the wind would blow in from left field, it'd be a gale-force wind, and I watched him hit many a fly ball that looked like it was going, and it would wind up at the center fielder by the time he got blown left to right out. It was crazy. So he learned how to tuck that right elbow in and hit that fly ball to right field in McCoveyville, and it was beautiful.
14: But, they say that baseball's a game of adjustments, but this is an adjustment that no coach has ever suggested anybody make.
0: Right, right. So Willie Mays was pretty special in terms of having the tools.
1: Jane, thank you very much. More on Sports Overnight America.

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4: 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All right, next week, Muhammad Ali, my favorite athlete of all time, will have passed 10 years ago, June 3rd, next week. Art, any comments about the great Muhammad Ali?
5: The greatest. You know, Fred.
4: Hey, keep going. Let's see.
5: Oh, man. Muhammad Ali was the absolute greatest. I got to tell you, my dad taught Jerry Quarry in high school, at Bayfair High School. And I saw Jerry Quarry at Yankee Stadium fight against Muhammad Ali. And the next day, we were staying at the Lowe's Motor Inn in the Bronx. And I saw him come into the old gift shop, and he had the big thick sunglasses on, and I said, what'd you think, you know, fighting against, you know, Muhammad Ali? And he said, Artie, he had the fastest pair of hands of any human being I've ever seen. And all I knew is the whole fight I had some fist in my eye.
4: Laura, Muhammad Ali to you.
6: Oh, yeah, he was the greatest, and he was also just a great human being. I met him once at a party, and I just happened to be there because I clerked for a judge that was getting being investiture. They called it investiture, and that all these Democratic big wigs were at this party, and he was there, and he just stole the show. He had everybody. He had the most charisma I think I've ever seen in a person I've ever met in person.
5: And he and Bill Russell, together, they did some wonderful things along with Jimmy Brown to really further the black athletes' causes in a lot of ways.
4: You know, when I was very young, I wrote a poem. And the poem ended like, as far as the Sonny Liston, Muhammad Ali fight, this will tell you what I knew about boxing at that point. It ended by saying this, and that was the end of Cassius Marcellus Clay. What did I know? I thought Liston would kill him. Not quite the same. We found out later the fight was fixed.
5: So did the Vegas bookies.
4: The fight was fixed. I didn't know the fight was fixed.
5: The Phantom Punch in Miami. Right.
4: For Art, for Laura, for Mario, for Jane Levy, thank you very much. All night long, more of Sports Overnight America.
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0: Thank you for that, and welcome back to the show. Coming up, Carmine Marino and Greg Proops. Greg Proops, who line is in anyway. Star Wars as well. That's right. He and Scott Capurro were the announcers of the Pod Racers back in the day. So I didn't want to bring him up, but it's every day I worry about Antonio Brown being loose on the streets because he is legally insane. I mean, just the behavior over the years. I mean, I could go down the litany of crazy things he's done, but why he feels the need to take shots at people online. But apparently there's a woman named Myra Gordon who was the girlfriend of Bryce Young at Carolina Panthers. And now she is with Tyrese Maxey. She went from one high-profile professional athlete to the other. And Tyrese Maxey and Gordon announced the birth of their baby girl yesterday and posted a picture. First of all, never post pictures online of your family, girlfriend, boyfriend, fiance, whatever. And so Antonio Brown went on Twitter, reposted the picture, and wrote, "Tyrese Maxey really took Bryce Young girl and wifed her LMAO. It's gotta be studied why black athletes just rotate the same 30 girls." So, why he has to do that, I have no idea. But this is a guy who settled sexual assault lawsuits, years of erratic behavior, but I was interested in the 30. Who are the 30 that keeps getting passed around? I guess a Kardashian or two would be one of them. I don't know. But I hate bringing up Antonio Brown, but I just was wondering about the 30 because I could only identify about three. All right, come on back.
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1: Thank you for that, Triumph, and welcome back to the show, Rick Tittle, with you coast to coast and around the world on the American Forces Radio Network. 11-12, checking in with our friends at Pro Wagering, professional prognosticators with the experience, insight, and just winning proof that they know what they're doing. Let's check in with our friend Carmine Marino. As Carmine, we are a week away from the Belmont, so let's go to the indoor sports. Your New York Knickerbockers, red hot. No team had ever won 11 games in a row with a 226-point differential, annihilating everyone. And now they're sitting back and waiting to see who comes out of the West. And I'm sure you like the fact that these teams are trading blows and that it'll go the distance. But be careful what you wish for. But as a Knicks fan, who do you think is the better matchup of the two?
2: Right now, it's San Antonio, because we had a better season against them, and they're still inexperienced at this level. But I will tell you, if San Antonio wins a title this year, they're going to keep it for a long time. I think they're about to build a dynasty there. Knicks haven't beaten Oklahoma City in the last 4 years, or 0-5. I just don't know if the matchups work. But I hope they kill each other. I hope it goes into quadruple overtime and a lot of injuries. Because I think the Knicks beat the Sisters of the Poor in the Eastern Conference. I really do. The more I look at and analyze the Atlanta Hawks, they easily could have swept the Hawks. They lost 2 games by 1. You know, Philadelphia they're horrible. And Cleveland, after game one, I mean, how do you relinquish a 22-point lead in 8 minutes and then get beat by double digits in overtime? I mean, I don't know what to say about that. But, I mean, I want the Knicks to win, but as a Knicks fan, I'm open-minded to realize, who do we really beat?
1: You know, it's funny, because ever since that Atlanta game where they gave up worse than any regular season team in history, it's almost like the Knicks made some sort of deal with a demon or something. I mean, it's just the bizarre wiping of the floor. So let me ask you this now, Carmine. If the Knicks win it, Jalen Brunson, who still has, you know, years to run on his contract, but you know, we love Walt, Clyde Frazier, and the others, but maybe the greatest Knick ever?
2: No way. Willis Reed is the greatest Knick ever.
1: Okay.
2: Let me tell you something. I go back to the 69-70, their first title against the Lakers. Reed gets her injured. Well, and he had the gumption to come out in game 7, and Chamberlain had that look on his face like, what's this dude doing on the court? And hits the first 2 shots he takes to get for 4 points. And after that, Frazier took over with 36 points, 19 assists. It was an unbelievable game. And for whatever reason, Frazier played against Jerry West.

0: I mean, listen, you can't – until we get to that level, which the Knicks have never been to that level before. They've gone to two titles. They should have beat Houston, and they didn't. And then, of course, in 99, they were the an 8 seed, the only 8 seed to get to the finals and lost. I'd love to see the Knicks win it all, and I'd be ecstatic. But I'm not going to put the GOAT title on any one player on this Knicks team. They are a great team. Imagine in Game 4 against Cleveland, they scored 130 points, won by 37, and not one player scored 20 points. That's team basketball. Very reminiscent of the Knicks from 69 to 72 under Red Holzman.
1: All right, let's go on Frozen Pond, because as the Canadiens and the Canes fighting it out, overtime games, Vegas shocked everyone, certainly shocked me after the season Colorado had, making guys like Makar and McKinnon look like kindergartners with a sweep. So what do you think about the Stanley Cup playoffs now?
0: Well, is it ironic? Tortorella gets brought in, and everybody's going, well, then their season's over. And the next thing you know, the Knights go 7-0-1, make the playoffs, and what they've done in the playoffs has been unbelievable, right? So now they go on, and they've always been very fortunate against Colorado. Carolina, on the other hand, has been playing great. They sweep the first two rounds. They lose game one to Montreal, and the last couple. They're playing their game. I honestly believe that Carolina will win the series tonight, and that series, and they will come out. They will take on the Knights. It'll be a good series. I don't think the Golden Knights can win the series. I really don't.
1: Wow. So,
0: I like the Knights. I'm a Knights fan. But I just think this Carolina team is on a mission.
1: Now, why are you a Knights fan? Let me ask you that.
0: Living in Vegas, I've seen them. You know how lucky we are here in Las Vegas to see the Golden Knights. In 9 years, this is their third finals. If you're a Toronto Maple Leafs fan, I mean, they're the greatest line I ever heard from a radio announcer saying, listen, the last time the Maple Leafs won a title, I was in diapers. And there's a very good chance I'll be in diapers again when they win a title. Okay? Greatest line ever. I sit here and tell you, as a fan, this is their third title. The Rangers have been there one time since 94. That was in 94. They can't win. Vegas has got a team that's never had a losing season, been to the playoffs 8 times, conference finals, I think, 5 times, and now for the Cup for the third time. They're a winning organization. They have a great venue. They can win. I mean, no, don't get me wrong. And I'd like to see them win their second Cup. But I just think Carolina's on a mission. The last 3 years, they just kept running against the wall in the conference final. I think this is Carolina's year. But I'd love to see the Knights win it all.
1: All right, and before I let you go, just a sneak peek at the Belmont. We'll get into it next Friday, but we're seeing the return. We know most of these horses now by the end of the Triple Crown, but we're seeing the return of the Derby winner, Golden Tempo. And as I said, other ones we know about, like Chief Wallaby is in there, Ocelli is in there. What do you think about Golden Tempo coming back?
0: I can guarantee you he'll be off the board.
1: Really?
0: I'm going to Renegade's going to win this race, and Commandment's going to be second. I'm telling you right now, this is going to be Irad Ortiz. You're going to have three winners in three different races. Renegade will win the Belmont Stakes. You can count on it. And I'm going to take Commandment's going to be right there. Chief Wallaby might be right in third, but I can predict right now that he will not. Golden Temple will not have the same race he had in the Derby, and he will not win.
1: Will not get the same luck. You know, it's funny. Just 2 days ago, they added a horse called Vitruvian Man, who was third in the Santa Anita Derby. So I guess that's just an also-ran they had to fill it up with.
0: You know what? There's nothing like taking a shot because the race is $2 million. But I consider and tell you that in the Belmont Stakes, I mean, that day is going to be great. The Met Mile, there's so many great races. I really don't see Golden Temple pulling off the miracle. Maybe I'm wrong, and I've been wrong many times in my life, but I don't see this horse winning the Belmont Stakes. I think Renegade this time, because the field's going to be about 10 horses, will have a much easier time and won't have the traffic problems, whether he has the rail, the 5-post, or the 10. He is the better horse. He will win this Belmont Stakes, and I think Commandment will be right there with the second.
1: Well, we know had Dan and Bourbon not broke his kneecaps, he would have won the Kentucky Derby as well. So, yeah, I hear you.
0: And that was my pick, remember?
1: Yeah.
0: I thought he was going to win it. I mean, I was going crazy in the stretch, but unfortunately, who knew the horse would get injured. But I'm telling you right now, Renegade will win this race, and I'll tell you this, Golden Tempo will not be the favorite.
1: All right, great stuff from Carmine Marino, Pro Wagering. Carmine, enjoy the weekend. We will talk to you Friday.
0: Look forward to it.
1: Next Friday. Good stuff. All right, we got open lines. Come on back.

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0: thinking about calling Rick Tittle, just put down that phone and shut your ugly face.
1: All right, thank you for that. Welcome back to the show. By the way, when the Raiders played at the Coliseum 2.0, when Tim Brown caught his first catch of the game, they would play that song. What a man, what a man, what a man. By the way, at noon, the number one overall pick, not yet, it's going to be Rock Chulowski. The White Sox will take him with the first overall pick. And I know his dad. Chulowski played with my buddy Mike at Cal. In fact, I went to a bachelor party that Chulowski was out, his dad anyway. When I saw the name, I'm like, that's got to be his son. Rock, R-O-C-H, just to screw with you. But anyway, they're taking on St. Mary's College, ESPN2, the number one team in the nation. You see, when the fog and the smog parts, what happens? Down in Hollywood, UCLA, they'll take on the Gales of Moraga's Hills. How about that? The softball team and the baseball team making it to the regionals. Pretty good. Let's bring it home. You know, we have no shot in basketball, but, you know, sports like rugby and soccer and baseball, get hot. Like at Coastal Carolina, they won the College World Series. Did they not? They did. All right, yesterday I was talking about the union. And the union, the baseball union, they put out their proposal. Remember, it's going to expire on December 1st, the collective bargaining agreement in Major League Baseball. And that means that there could be a strike, there could be a lockout, what have you, and we don't want those things, obviously. If there is work stoppage, whether it's a strike or a lockout, it's just, it would be unbelievable when you think about missing even one game, how that can affect the coffers of both the union and the league. But it doesn't matter. The prevailing minds probably don't care. But what the union put out was, they, as I said yesterday, carpet bombed the league with a million things. Because that's good. Then you'll say, oh, I got to take that bargaining chip off the table, which is basically, we want, you know, we don't want 3 years of minimum wage and 3 years of arbitration. We want 2 years of minimum wage and 4 years of arbitration, or 3 years of arbitration, whatever. Talked about how guys were over 30. It doesn't count against him. And I brought up the example of like Stephen Vogt, who was in the minors forever. And when he came up, he was over 30 and he was still on minimum wage because he hadn't been in the bigs yet. So he hadn't been on the 40 man. So those things were put out there. And I bring it up again because today the league has responded. Thum, thum, thum. And they basically... This is the proposal from, according to ESPN, four main points instead of like 16 like the union. Number one, a salary cap. That's already a non-starter. Remember the hockey lockout. We will never agree to a salary cap. They did. In the NFL, how come you pay Steve Young the same as Joe Montana? Because there's no salary cap. Oh, now there is. Ah, damn. But baseball, no, no, no, no. It's basically like saying to someone who's a religious zealot that you have to be a different religion. And they'll be like, no. You know, it's like saying Israel must become Islamic. Iran must become Jewish. It'd be like, that's a non-starter. All right, what else is on the table? Right? It's just like, well, that's never going to happen. So let's talk about things that could happen. But the league is saying, no, that could happen. And their salary cap is actually pretty big for most teams, $245.3 million. A salary floor. $171.2 million. John Fisher just drove off the road. That's too high for him. The revenue split. 50-50. Hmm. Now, the ears just perked up there because the league usually takes most of it, even if it's just 1%. 50-50. And then finally, local revenues would be centralized and shared. What does that mean? Well, that means the Yankees make a lot more money selling merch and tickets and regional sports network fees than the Sacramento A's. And now that's all going to be pooled together. All the tip money goes to the people in the kitchen, too. Not just the waiters, not just the maitre d' and the wine captain. All will be pooled together to make it even. And so large market teams might be saying WTF. But they also say, does the league, there will be benefits expenses. What are benefits expenses? Pensions, and you have to contribute to the pension. Health insurance, things like that. After you get out, your health insurance. And so if you look at the nine teams that would be above this payroll right now, that's a third of the league. Dodgers, Mets, Yankees, Jays, Phillies, Sox, it's Red Sox, Padres, Braves, Cubs. The Dodgers are $420 million. And I was talking to John Smoltz about this yesterday, and he says, as long as you allow teams to just keep deferring and deferring and deferring, you can get whoever you want. Because remember, Shohei Ohtani said, $700 million, just give me $10 million a year for 70 years. It's a little bit different than that. But it was basically, I don't need that money right now, but I'd like to be Bobby Bonilla on steroids and keep getting this much later, which is smart. You know, you could say, no, I want it now to buy my own island and my own aircraft carrier and have my own henchmen assassins like Dr. No. So if you look at the salary floor, ouch. The Marlins salary is $82 million. They'd have to add $90 million. So that's one good thing from the league. The A's would have to add over $30 million. You got to kind of like that, right? Make these bastards pay. But remember, the union threw out so much stuff. The expanded draft lottery, penalties for teams that neglect to spend revenue-sharing payments on payroll. That's John Fisher in a nutshell. He would buy a new boat. We're not making as much as you. Oh, here's money. Okay, cool. Now what? Now what? What? Who are you signing? Well, we drafted some guys. I know, but are you going to spend it on payroll? Yeah. All of it? No. Who says I have to? Oh, well, I guess nobody. So, remember, the owners locked out the players during the last CBA talks. That was a 99-day lockout, and it delayed the start of spring training, and it delayed the start of the 2022 regular season. Now, the last time we had the scorched earth policy, we know, is 1994, and we had a cancellation of the World Series, which sucks. You know, Mike Kruko was telling the story. I heard him on KMBR this morning, and he said that he had a great year at AA, and he went to the Cubs big league camp, and he didn't throw a pitch because they were locked out. He said, I threw one BP session. I was so fired up, and that's all it was. So, look, the union has some things that I think are attractive to the fan, and that's what I am. I'm not taking sides. If I had to take a side, I would take the player's side because they're the ones with the talent. They're the ones we want to see. Do you think any of us want to see David Forst or Farhan Zaidi? Do you think we want to see people like that? No. Do we want to see Tony Vitello and Mark Kotze? No, not Mark Kotze anymore. We want to see the players. We want to see the talent. So it doesn't mean I blindly follow them. I'm just saying, in any case like this, I'll always side with the players, but both sides have some good points. My favorite one is the salary floor from the league. Make those cheap SOB owners pay instead of just raking it in. And, you know, for the union, when they talk about the competitive integrity tax, when they talk about doubling the minimum salary from $780,000 to $1.5 million, minimum wage, it's just, I don't know. I'm just glad they're talking about it right now in May instead of waiting until December 1st to start talking about this stuff. All right, we'll take a quick break. We'll come on back with the great Greg Proops on the other side.

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4: 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In English, please.

0: Rick Tittle beats his servants.
1: Ah, I love those Tower Power horns. Come on in and get heard on Sports Byline. Rick Tittle with you, titillating sports. I'm your eponymous host. You know, I love the comedians and talking to comedians as I am a comedy nerd. And one of my favorites is our friend Greg Proops, local boy made good. He has a brand new album out now from a Special Thing Records. It's called Kidding, But Still. Greg, welcome back to the show. And last time we were talking about how you were going to record this album. How laborious is the process of editing and, you know, maybe mixing in two or three shows together? Or do you just kind of hand it off to people and say, make it happen?
2: Well, thank you for asking. Hello, Rick. How are you? Mm-hmm. I think one of the shows got smaller, so it ended up being like two shows. It's not that bad. I listened to it. And because of the magic of today, you can print out a transcript, and that really helps me. And then I just go through it and eliminate everything that's not funny, which leaves me two or three minutes of material for each side.
1: How many albums now is this?
2: This is my fifth live one in a row from San Francisco in the last 5 years.
1: Yeah, I was going to say, because French...
2: probably 10 or 12 albums, but... Yeah. I decided a few years ago to my hero George Carlin put out an hour-long special every year from 60 to 70, and I'm of a certain age now. Let's just say I'm in the Antique Roadshow, and so I decided to put out a record every single year.
1: Well, this is what I'll be so bold. I love Carlin too. I got to see him live one time, and. But when he got to the end of his life, and he had lost his wife to cancer. A lot of his stuff was bitter. But you're not having that bitter phase, are you?
2: No, I'm concerned about certain elements of our society taking over, to put it in a very subtle way. Mm-hmm. But it hasn't made me bitter as much as fantastically effusive.
1: You also have the whoslive.com. Go there for tickets for the Whose Line Is It Anyway tour. And I was looking, as you're going to get going, starting in Riverside on June 4th. By the way, locally in Berkeley on June 9th and the 8th and the 11th at Doherty Valley in San Ramon. And I once heard you call it at the old comedy place in Walnut Creek, Contra Christian County.
2: I'm pretty excited to be back in San Ramon. We're staying in Lafayette, which I'm pretty excited about because I don't like people. And we're also playing Berkeley, which I don't think I've played Berkeley in 100 years. And we're doing Freight and Salvage, which is really awesome. So halfway through the show, we're going to tune into a folk group.
1: When I was playing football for St. Mary's College, I lived in Lafayette, and they almost didn't let me in because I was born in Richmond, California, but they said, all right.
2: I wouldn't have either. I'm sorry, but I approve of that. one of the tracks on the album is called They Came From Emeryville, and, we really have to be vigilant, Rick. And the price of freedom is eternal vigilance. And I noticed you were playing Tower of Power before we started, and I saw Tower of Power maybe 10 times when I was in high school. Mm. They were my favorite. The Tubes and Tower of Power were my two favorite groups in high school. And I saw Tower of Power in a dazzling variety of different stimulants.
1: Remember Fee Waybill would wear the Quay hat for Quaaludes?
2: Oh, here's something, Rick. I'm good friends with Fee somehow, and he lives in Florida now. I sent him the album last week, and he told me that he thought the album was really funny, and I wrote him back that made my day. If you told me when I was 17 that Fee Waybill was going to think my album was funny, I wouldn't have believed it. Yes, I do remember the giant Quaalude outfit.
1: After every conversation, aren't you tempted to say, talk to you later?
2: He has a very good sense of humor. He also has no... what do they call it when you just say what comes into your head? No parameters.
1: No,
2: we were backstage once at a gig, mm-hmm. and Hart walked by, and mm-hmm. Hart's very short, and they have lots of hair. And as they walked by, Fee goes, Greg, there goes Hart, and the fat one at the top of his voice. And I went, Fee, presumably she's not the deaf one.
1: Isn't it, though... kind of comic that in that boy band, the fat one was literally Joey Fatone, fat one?
2: How about that? Yeah. You know, sometimes nature just fills in the blanks for us, Rick. My name's Troops and yours is Tittle, so do the math.
1: Maybe that's why we do what we do, is with some sort of desperate attempt at normality.
2: Totally. Forced into a corner on that one.
1: I interviewed Josh Reddick of the A's one time, and he goes, you know what I'm talking about. I go, what? He goes, look at my name, Red Dick. I was like, oh, yeah.
2: Red Dick. Yeah. Red Dick. Which means anytime you go to a pizza parlor and they go, Red Dick, your table's ready, and you have to yell out, it's Reddick.
1: Well, you know, I was looking at your tour, and you're going to be in Cheyenne. And I was in Cheyenne a few years ago, and I stayed in the Plains Hotel, which is haunted. It's over 100 years old. A few presidents had been there. But I want to recommend, about a half hour north of Cheyenne is one of those missile sites that's buried, kind of like the beginning of War Games, where it's two guys and they have to launch the missiles if they get the code. You can, like, tour that thing. It's pretty cool.
2: Oh, my God. So you sit there staring at each other waiting for the word to come down.
1: Yeah, one guy's in a bunk and the other one's reading Mad Magazine, I guess.
2: Right, and they're waiting for Pete Hegseth to get on the Burgermeister phone or whatever it is.
1: And be like, you guys ready to whip some ass?
2: With Cash Bar Patel on saxophone. We've never played Wyoming before, and this is our first time, and we've got a whole bunch of days up there, which will make it, if you can believe this, we will have played every state in the Union. Wow. Wyoming was the last place we hadn't played. We played Mississippi, Alaska, Hawaii, everywhere, but we finally get to Wyoming this summer, so. And my cousin lives there, of all things. My cousin, who is my best buddy, lives in Wyoming, so he's going to come. And no, he's not a crazy redneck.
1: Well,
2: I will be the only one in the crowd.
1: I love Jackson Hole and, of course, Yellowstone, and I even like Cody. Cheyenne, though, I got to say, I remember I asked these two girls at a counter, and I said, do you know where a deli is? And they said, what's that? I go, a delicatessen, and they said, we don't know what that word means. And I said, well, you know where they make sandwiches? And they went, oh, Jimmy John's. Yeah, it's down the street.
2: Yeah. Well, again, if you can find a Starbucks in Cheyenne, it's like being in Paris. Cafe society. I mean, you know, it's Wyoming. The only time I've been there, I think we went to, what's it called, the Devil's Tower, the Devil's Tower, where Richard Dreyfuss in the movie Close Encounters of the Third Kind.
1: Right.
2: And the problem they were having was it's a site sacred to the Indians. They were having trouble keeping white people off of it during their holy days because people climbed to the top of it. And by the way, climbing it, it's literally a vertical, you know.
1: Yeah.
2: It is a gigantic vertical outcropping, so to speak. It is, how do I put this delicately, phallic.
1: Yeah, and he made one out of mashed potatoes in that movie or something, if I recall.
2: Yes, that's right. And then Terry Garr got very upset. And believe it or not, they sell lots of alien stuff there, and they're well aware of it, and they have the theme song and everything, so it's good fun. But the best part of Wyoming, I think, is the huckleberry ice cream. I'm certainly coming for that.
1: Well, there's also something, too, and I'm already sounding like a snobby Bay Area person, but I just wonder about your booking agency. You're going to Rock Springs. Now, a friend of mine had a great line when he said, I was in the Rock Spring Applebee's. I was the best-looking man and woman.
2: Well, fair enough. Everybody has money, and their money is just as good in Rock Springs as it is anywhere else. And being a snobby Bay Area person is mutually inclusive. My opening joke on the album is it's nice to be back in San Francisco because everyone is so uncooperative and rude. And I explore snobbiness in the Bay Area like few other comedians, which is one of my strengths, I believe. My wife was commenting last night that there's jokes about, like, Emeryville and, you know, Hercules.
1: Yeah, I lived in Hercules.
2: Did you, honey? Stockton and, you know, Foster City, Belmont. I really cover the waterfront when it comes to well, ranking on the Bay Area. But I mean, I grew up in St. Carlos, which is the whitest place on earth.
1: Yeah,
2: home of the Plain Yogurt Festival.
1: Home of Circle Star, right?
2: Oh, my God. I used to go to the Circle Star. I saw Tara Bala there several times.
1: Theater in the Round.
2: And Cheech and Chong opened for Tower of Power.
1: Wow. You know, the biggest laugh you got in Walnut Creek that night is when you talked about how dumb it was that people didn't like your neighbors, and you said, what do you, and you knew it was going to get the reaction. You said, what do you think about those people in Fremont? And the whole crowd went, ugh.
2: Yeah. Fremont has been a whipping boy for a really long time. And, of course, Hayward, and with good reason, you know, let's be honest.
1: I love
2: it. To the people in San Ramon who I love and I'm going to see very soon next week. But I can't wait to see you. At least you're not in Dublin is the name of their town.
1: I remember I met my buddy's girlfriend. I go, where are you from? She goes, I'm from Hayward. But don't hold it against me. I was like, I'm not going to hold it against you.
2: it's our tour manager. I mean, one of our promoters was from Livermore. So, you know, we allow... I'm as open-minded as I can be. You know what I mean?
1: Mm-hmm.
2: I talk to him. I'm friendly with him. And he's from Livermore, so...
1: So were you what? Is that Cappuccino High? What's the high school there in San Carlos?
2: Well, there is no high school now because we baby boomed out like some time ago.
1: Uh-huh.
2: But it was San Carlos High School, and nobody famous went there. Except for Jennifer Granholm, who used to be the Secretary of Energy under Biden, and she was governor of Michigan twice, and me. And then across town, we had Carmont High School, which was on the border of Belmont and San Carlos. So you see what they did? They called it Carlmont.
1: Right.
2: And the only famous person from there was Dana Carvey.
1: Yeah, he went to Cappuccino, I think. No, he went to Carlmont. Yeah, you're right. Yeah, now that I think about it.
2: He went to Carlmont. I won't be contested on this, Mr. Chittle.
1: And Alicia Silverstone went to San Mateo High.
2: Oh, did she really?
1: Yeah.
2: I don't know why my voice went up to
1: I know.
2: I did not know Alicia Silverstone was from the Bay Area. Well, I know Stevie Nicks is from San Bruno. Mm-hmm. You know, I think Lindsey Buckingham is too. And Chris Christopherson went to college in San Mateo, and I did too. There's always a Bay Area person working in the crowd. My goodness, we almost had someone from San Francisco as our president, didn't we?
1: Yeah. Well.
2: Oh, well.
1: Oh, you know, you see her over on Solano at Berkeley, her middle school, that's just a big sign. Kamala went here. We're like, all right.
2: Mm-hmm.
1: Oh, yeah. All right. Well, everyone, check out the brand new album, Kidding But Still. It's on A Special Thing Records, all one word. And go to whoslive.com to see where Who's Line is going to be touring. And the amazing Greg Proops is our guest. Always a pleasure. Have fun on the tour, buddy, and we'll catch up soon.
2: Thank you. Yeah, you can get it all at gregproops.com. And I really appreciate it, Mr. Chittle. We'll talk to you soon. Thanks a lot, brother.
1: All right, good stuff. I'm Rick Tittle. We'll come on back on Sports Byline.

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4: I gotta go to college. I gotta.
5: Danny, this isn't Russia. Is this Russia? This isn't Russia, is it?
4: Nah, I didn't think so.

0: Tittle ain't the man, but Rick Tittle know who the man is, and he slapped his white fanny.
1: All right. Thank you for that. Welcome back. A couple minutes left. You know, I mentioned Rock Chulowski, probably the number one overall pick of the White Sox. He is the shortstop at UCLA. Remember, they had a draft lottery. The Giants did very well in the draft lottery because they were supposed to pick 15th, and they jumped up to 4. So the way the top 10 is looking right now, mock draft, and this is nothing like the NBA or the NFL. It's usually more loosey-goosey outside of the top 3 picks. But shortstop Rock Chulowski, UCLA, to the White Sox, the Rays, Grady Emerson, a high school shortstop, Derek Jeter style, the Twins catcher Von Lackey out of Georgia Tech. The Giants then take a high school shortstop, another prep out of Florida, Jacob Lombard. Pirates, the Santa Barbara Gaucho pitcher Jackson Flora. Royals, Eric Booth, a high school outfielder. Orioles, Drew Burris, a infielder with Georgia Tech. The A's outfield, A.J. Gracia, not Garcia, Gracia, a outfielder with Virginia. The Braves pitcher from Ole Miss, Cade Townsend, a right-handed pitcher, then the Rockies. Cameron Flukey, Coastal Carolina, I just mentioned, a right-handed pitcher. That won't be a fluky pick at all. That was way too easy. All right, have a good weekend. We will see you Monday, 9 a.m. Peck time.
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0: News this hour from Town Hall, I'm Ken Lorman. President Trump says Iran is eager to strike a deal with the United States, calling it potentially a win for Washington and its allies. His comments on Truth Social early Monday morning come after U.S. forces reported weekend strikes on Iranian sites, and Iran claimed it targeted a U.S. base in response. Correspondent Andrew Stewart reports on the fact that U.S. military officials are saying they bombed radar and drone sites in Iran.
1: This comes after Iran shot down an American MQ-1 Predator drone this weekend. Meanwhile, Kuwaiti officials say their air defenses had opened fire early Monday morning to intercept incoming drone and missile fire. Kuwaiti officials say this took place as Iran acknowledged launching a retaliatory strike. The dueling attacks reflect the fragile nature of a weeks-long ceasefire in the Iran war.
0: As the world awaits President Trump's decision on the Iran nuclear deal, public policy expert Matthew Continetti explains what the two sides want.
2: The Iranians believe that their stranglehold over the Strait of Hormuz is going to impose enough economic pain that Trump will settle for less than what he wants. And Trump believes that our blockade of Iranian ports is causing enough damage to an already ruined Iranian economy that eventually the Iranians will fold or the House of Cards will collapse.
0: In political news, Senate Majority Leader John Thune says it's time for Republicans in Texas to come together and put all their energy into getting Ken Paxton elected to the United States Senate. Thune says Paxton is laser-focused on winning the midterm election in the fall, and he's running against Democrat James Tallarico. You can get more on this and other stories at townhall.com.
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0: The head of the World Health Organization is in Africa.
4: Dr. Tedros Adhanom Ghebreyesus, Director General of the World Health Organization, has arrived in Congo's eastern city of Bunia, the epicenter of an outbreak of a rare type of Ebola. He says the most important thing is to listen to the people dealing with the virus.
5: Because the communities understand the problem better.
4: The WHO said Friday that authorities have reported 906 suspected cases and 22 deaths they suspect were from Ebola. Uganda, Congo's neighbor, has confirmed at least 9 cases and 1 death. This current type of Ebola has no approved treatment or vaccine. I'm Donna Water.
0: Rare flooding along the Euphrates River in northern and eastern Syria prompted officials to urge residents living along its banks to move inland. Heavy rains led authorities to open gates at the Euphrates Dam. News and analysis at townhall.com.
6: There's trouble in Hollywood.
7: On-location shoot days in L.A. have plunged more than 40% since 2022, with industry jobs down over 25%, and none of this year's Best Picture nominees filmed in Hollywood studios. Conservatives argue the collapse reflects overregulation, high taxes, and aggressive union pressures driving production out of California. They say states and countries offering lower costs and fewer restrictions are winning business, while L.A. loses jobs and investment. The conservative view, unless policymakers cut red tape and compete for production, Hollywood's slide and its economic fallout will continue. Ron Taylor reporting.
0: Broadway's biggest night is approaching with the Tony Awards broadcast live from Radio City Music Hall June 7. The season set a new box office record, but attendance was slightly declining. More of these stories at townhall.com.
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10: 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Art Source will be with us. Laura Snoke will be with us. Mark's off this evening. And Jane Levy, we've had her on many times. Make Me Commissioner, written many books. Used to work for the Wall Street, for the
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10: Washington Post. And we'll play some Barron's trivia, Laura's favorite part of the show. All right, what are we going to talk about? Let's see. Major League Baseball came up with it's just a bargaining tool, $240 million as a locked-in situation as far as baseball teams are concerned. Now, you have to understand, the Dodgers are over $400 million. You can take 7 members of the Dodgers right now, and you're over that $240 by a mile. Let's see. Otani's making $70 million. Tucker's making $60 million. Betts and Freeman together probably making $90 million. We've got the two pitchers, Glasnow and Snell, making at least $70 or $80 million. You got Will Smith, the catcher, making $18 million. So right there, you're at $300 and something million. So of course, the $240 million was a joke, a bargaining tool, but they put it out there. On the other side, the floor, they made it at $170 million, which is too high. Because there's a host slew of teams now that are spending $60, $70, and $80 million. Cleveland's paying about $65 million. They're not going up $100 million. Okay, so I would have. What eventually is going to happen if we ever settle this? It's going to be, let's say, $350 million top, and maybe $125 million floor. Your thoughts? SportsFredo.com. SportsFredo.com. And the good news: the NBA maybe has come up with a way to stop tanking a little bit. The bottom 3 teams do not get the most ping pong balls. So you have to battle to get out of the top, the bottom 3. It makes some sense. I don't know how it's going to work. You still could get it, you know, but if you're in the middle, but at least you don't have the same opportunity to get it. Elsewhere in sports, and all right, Jackson Dart and out of USC and Mississippi, and now the Blue, Big Blue in New York, came out for Mar-a-Lago. And the bottom line is, you know, he's going to have to get along with his teammates. You know, on the Dodgers, you have Kershaw on one side and you have Freeman on the other. And I think Betts will probably be on Freeman's side. Last couple of years with Kershaw, they got along. You know, and so you can get along with the players. And he's going to have to worry about that. Jackson Dart's going to have to get along with that. You know, some great actors, Jimmy Stewart and Henry Fonda, best friends on opposite sides of the political spectrum. They have to get along. You want to get along? Email us, sportsfredale.com, sportsfredale.com. Back right after this.
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6: 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All right, Jackson Dart from USC, and then the University of Mississippi, and now the Big Blue. I listen to WFAN all the time. Some fans are upset with him. Some fans are not upset with him. Art Source, what do you think about his comments and his support of Mr. Mar-a-Lago?
7: Well, you know, I mean, I've always thought that this is a free country and you're allowed to basically espouse who you like and do what you want. But it's different times now. I mean, it really is. And I guess Abdul Carter took it personally, who happens to be a linebacker from Penn State, their number one draft pick last year. But being men and being football players, they came together with some of the other leaders of the ball club and Coach Harbaugh, John Harbaugh. And they sat down and they basically said, look, we're going to let all that go. We're going to focus on what it's going to take to get the New York football Giants to be a playoff contending team. We need to be on the same page. We need to focus on what it takes to make our team really well. And I think a lot of people could learn from that, because if you have different opinions, that's what makes freedom such a great thing in our country. You're allowed to say what you want to say within certain parameters, obviously. I sometimes think it gets a little hyperbolic, you know, when you really get people saying some things, you go, wow, did that really say? And that's on both ends of the spectrum. But I'd like to see that men, being men, can come to grips with it and say, hey, look, let's focus on what our job is, which is to win football games.
6: Laura, are you going to have a hard time supporting Jackson Dart in the future?
8: Not that I ever did necessarily in the past, but... Yeah, I mean, I agree with Art. I hope he's right that we stay a free country. I think that it's questionable at the moment, given what's going on. Given that the Justice Department has now requested banking information for citizens to ostensibly determine what banking and email and texting to see. Ostensibly to vet to see if there's fraud being committed, which is their buzzword for everything. So I agree. I think athletes should be able to speak out. I don't believe with those people that say just dribble and shut up. You know, everybody has an opinion. And I think, you know, I'm sure that the team can rise above it. I do think that with Trump in this administration, we're not really talking about just different views. We're talking about a kind of a seismic shift in our country, and hopefully we can get back on track, whichever party maintains control, but it should not be a one-party state, and it should not be an authoritarian state, and that's kind of where we're headed if we don't stop it.
6: All right, speaking of that, rumors have it that LeBron James will be going on a $250 bill. Now, his kids aren't idiots. He's won most of his bets. Art, what do you think about LeBron James on a $250 bill?
7: Well, you know, first of all, $250 bill is a little goofy if you ask me. I think the next bill, based on the inflation that I see in my house, should be the $1,000 bill. Okay? Because what used to be a $20 bill is really only like a $5 bill, and what used to be a $100 bill is like a $20 bill. So, I mean, you know, at a certain point in time, maybe we got to put him on a $500 bill or something. But it is the 250th anniversary of this great country. So, I laugh at it all, because really and truly, who's going to run around with that kind of cash in their pocket in this world?
6: Go to where you were. Hey, would you ever get into a Waymo?
7: No, not until a lot of things are worked out, especially watching, you know, Mr. Bezos' spacecraft last night.

0: verb is, but on the freeways, yeah. So it's interesting watching them, though. I mean, when I'm in my car, I don't really like being around them, And they really are proliferating. I don't know how they are where you live, Fred, but they are all over the West Side.
1: Have you guys seen the helicopters, the vertical helicopters yet? Like Joby and some of these companies are doing, where they're going to be able to take you from the hotel directly to the airport. Have you heard about that at all?
0: No.
1: Because I'm saying we're almost in George Jetsonville.
0: But I watched a bunch of crows yesterday attacking a drone. It was fascinating.
1: Wow, I never thought about that.
0: This drone, yeah, it was really interesting to see.
2: Sports Overnight America, Laura, Art, and Fred. Later, Jane Levy, Make Me Commissioner. She's written a lot of books on Mickey Mantle and Sandy Koufax and whatever. Let me ask Laura a question. I don't know how closely you followed the Yankees this year, but if their top three pitchers are healthy, they'd rank up there with the Dodgers' top three pitchers, would they not, if the Dodger pitchers were ever healthy?
0: The Yankees have, I mean, they're okay. They've been playing pretty well, but they're not at the top. I don't think they're leading their division.
1: Jared Cole just came back, right? And they have Rodon back. And they have Schiller. Who's the other starter that they have that's pretty good that I slip in my mind right now? Right-hander Holmes, is that right?
2: No.
1: No, Holmes is a bullpen guy?
2: Mets.
1: Okay. I can't think of their fourth starter. So, I mean, that could be a problem.
2: Well, I was just talking three, because I read an article that since the Dodger pitchers are always unhealthy, and again, Glasnow's out, although he's having his first baby, so that's good news. And, of course, Snell's always out, and the Yankees are now back with Gerrit Cole. So you can make a good case that the Yankees starting three. You know, what I'm talking about, if you ever got to the World Series, you may only use three pitchers.
1: And I'm going to tell you, if the Yankees play the Dodgers in the World Series, that's going to be the highest-rated World Series in a very, very long time.
2: Yes. No question. All right, let's talk about the National Basketball Association, and let's talk about the new rule that has gone into effect as of earlier this week. The new rule says, basically, if you finish at the bottom three, you do not get the most ping pong balls. That should, in some way, avail as far as the tanking situation is concerned. Art, can you beat the system? I mean, you still could get it, but you have fewer ping pong balls than
1: this whole ping pong ball thing, where you have a 1 in 22 chance or what? I mean, come on. First of all, have some integrity as a league. The commissioner needs to sit down and tell the guys, look, you're being paid for an 82-game season. Play hard. Yes, if you need a couple of nights off during the season, we understand it. That is part of the whole deal. But in reality, I mean, the fans are paying. Let's take our hats off to the New York Knicks. I mean, speaking of politics, when Hokely said the 93 Knicks were one heck of a ball club, they were. But they didn't win the world title. But, I mean, it cracks me up. But what a great thing to see the Knicks and a New York team get back in there. And, you know, I just think it's going to be fascinating no matter which team, San Antonio and or, you know, Oklahoma City gets in the finals. It's going to be real good for basketball.
2: Laura, do you think it's a good idea to stop the tanking by giving you fewer ping pong balls? No, again, Art makes a good case. That doesn't mean anything. You can have one ping pong ball and still get the number one pick. That is conceivable, but the odds, then you might not tank quite as much, because if you finish in the middle, you're going to get more ping pong balls, so the odds would be better of you getting a higher pick. Laura, your thoughts?
0: Yeah, I don't know. I mean, it seems a little bit like a gimmick, you know. I find it really difficult to visualize athletes tanking intentionally. I mean, it's got to be so much against their nature, and I don't,
1: because of the competitiveness it takes to become a professional athlete.
0: I mean, it's like turn off all of that you've been doing for, you know, your basically your whole life.
1: Yeah,
0: I think the playoffs have been great. I love the Knicks.
1: Defense,
0: so I'm glad one. The Oklahoma City San Antonio series has been fabulous.
2: Let me state something that nobody else has said, I don't think. Tony Bennett has been hired as front office for the Lakers. Now, Tony Bennett

0: fine coach at Washington
1: State. Is he going to sing San Francisco for us too, or?
0: Well, and then he went to Virginia, and of course they win it and the whole thing. I think he's one of the best coaches out there.
1: He is.
0: I'm thinking under new management and Walter, it's possible if Reddick doesn't get it done in a couple of years, Tony Bennett jumps over to become the new head coach of the L.A. Lakers.
1: So he's going to be the assistant general manager right now?
0: Right now.
1: With Pelinka?
0: Yeah, what do you
1: think? That's a great move. Well, I like it. I like it better than Mrs. Rambis, to be perfectly honest with you.
2: Well, I think it's interesting. I just read that LeBron is basically negotiating with the Lakers to say, you know what, I'll take a salary cut, but I want to know what you're going to do with the money.
1: He's going to wind up in Cleveland. I got a feeling.
2: He wants to win another championship. And he really could have helped Cleveland this year in the playoffs.
1: Mm-hmm.
2: So.
0: But most importantly, he wants the $250. All right.
1: $250 or $250 million?
0: No, $250 is fine for him because he'll have $250 million of
1: it. Oh, yeah, because he owns half the Red Sox and he owns all
2: Not that it's ever really bothered the Trump administration, but there is a law against existing presidents being on currency.
0: Law?
2: Just
0: law.
2: To say.
0: Law, you're an attorney. Law! All right, Laura Art, Greg, back with the Barron Sports Trivia.
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0: Hey, welcome back, everybody. This is Sports Overnight America with Art and Laura. Mark's off this evening, and I am Fred. You can email us, sportsfred@aol.com. Barron Sports Trivia. Before we start, as usual, at 128 years of age, Art Source has got to have a hard time staying up this late and answering these questions, talking sports. You have to be taking something legally to do this for us, Art. What do you take legally medicinally?
1: Well, I've got two different types of Prevagen. I've got the professional formula, and then I have these tasty extra strength ones, which are mixed berry flavor. They're fantastic. They help keep your brain working at a high level so you can stay up at night and answer these tough questions that Fred throws at Laura and I.
0: All right, let's play some Barron Sports trivia. This is the story, as far as I'm concerned. 1970, I've only gotten two traffic tickets in my entire life. 1970, I'm driving, because we're going to go to Del Mar and then Los Alamitos on the way home. And I drive to pick, and at that point, you just couldn't go to any bank and get the money. My bank was in Beverly Hills. I'm coming from the Valley and the whole thing. I got a ticket. And then we go to Del Mar, and I swear I lost all eight races. On the way back, I said, let's stop at Los Alamitos. I lost the first seven. It wasn't a great day. But the point here is the first Monday night football game was starting. I had to go to traffic school. I missed the darn first half of that game.
1: Laura Snopes, Joe Willie Namath against the Cleveland Browns?
0: Well, let's ask Laura, who the first announcer in 1970 on ABC's Monday Night Football might have been? Laura Snoke, I'm sure you watched it when you were going to CSUN. Who was that announcer?
2: Was it Kurt Gowdy?
0: Kurt Gowdy. Well, he was on NBC. This is ABC.
2: Oh, I'm supposed to know this? Okay.
0: Yes, yes.
1: What if I give you a hint and I go, whoa, Nelly?
2: Not Dick Enberg?
0: He was the Rose Bowl king.
1: He used to play golf a lot up at the...
2: With all due deference and respect to you guys, I really didn't pay attention to the announcers.
1: Well, it's Keith Jackson.
2: Keith Jackson,
0: who worked at KBC Radio when I was a kid and very, very young. Keith Jackson was the answer to that question. All right, Laura, going to get this one right. I'm going to go to Art and see if Art can get it right. Actually, it's hard to believe when we're in 2026, but Art's being 128 years of age may have remembered this. 1948, the very first Rose Bowl was televised. Who was the announcer?
1: Graham McNamee.
0: I'm talking TV now.
1: Oh, on TV?
0: Yeah.
1: Was it the Dumont Broadcasting Corporation that had the game?
0: You know, I looked it up, and it said KTLA Channel 5 in Los Angeles, but I think it was the first NBC broadcast.
1: Okay. Wow. That's a good one, Fred, because, I mean, 48, thinking of the NBC announcers. Oh.
0: Need a hint?
1: Yeah.
0: Well, let's see if Laura had any idea. Laura, great. He was a Heisman winner.
1: I'm going to go with Johnny Lujack, I guess.
0: Johnny Lujack. All right, here we go, folks. I'm stating now unequivocally that Art will get this right when I state the following. Ricky Nelson.
1: Ricky Nelson.
0: Maybe I'm wrong. Okay. I assume Ricky Nelson would get you over the hump here. Who is Ricky Nelson married to?
2: Oh, Harmon. Was
0: married. Ah, Laura got it right.
1: So it was old number 98, Tom Harmon. Old number 98, Tom Harmon. He interviewed me my freshman year in college at USC. He had his hat on. He was the classiest guy of all time. I got to tell you, I always liked old number 98, Tom Harmon.
0: 1974, I was very good friends with the sportscaster in L.A., Chuck Benedict. Mm-hmm. He said, you want a job? And I said, yeah. Tom Harmon's football magazine only lasted 1 year. It was like 10 or 12 weeks. I'd fly in Friday night. I was their math guy. And I'd fly out Sunday night or Monday morning if I wanted to play blackjack on Sunday night, as I usually did. But this one time I left the same time Tom left. And remember now, he won the Heisman like in 43. So he was in his 50s. And I was very, very young. And we had to race to the airport. And the plane was about to take off. And Tom beat me to the airplane by about 200 yards. And I've never
1: seen
0: him.
1: So he was still in good shape.
0: He was still in good shape. And I was in pretty good shape, but there was no comparison.
1: Well, I got to play against his son. He was a good actor, too.
0: Oh, yeah.
1: Yeah.
0: You know, I never saw, this is hard to believe, too. I never saw one episode of Mark Harmon on that show.
1: Really?
0: Not one. I don't know why.
1: Well, you'll have plenty of chance, Fred. There's a lot of them in the can.
2: I always think of Mark Harmon playing Bundy, you know?
1: I mean, oh, yeah. Good call.
0: You know, Tom Harmon was shot down twice in the Air Force in the mid-1940s. I mean,
1: That's why they call that the most incredible generation. Those guys, I got to tell you, man, I look back at guys like him and Jerry Coleman and Ted Williams. I mean, they were actually fighter pilots, you know, fighting against, you know, the Koreans. And, I mean, it's an amazing thing when you think of those men and what they did.
0: All right, Barron Sports Trivia. Laura, congratulations on getting Tom Harmon correct. All right, Chuck Benedict also was an executive producer on the show Sports Challenge, where he had a lot of players proving how much they knew about the world of sports. Laura, who was the host of Sports Challenge for many years? Art knows that, I know.
2: I don't know. I need
1: you mentioned him earlier, Laura.
2: I mentioned him earlier. Dick Enberg?
1: There you go, baby.
0: Laura, you're on a hot streak. You ought to come late all the time. All right.
2: I just guessed.
0: Dick Enberg is the, you know, Dick Enberg used to be the baseball coach at Northridge.
2: Yeah. Dick Enberg seemed to be everywhere then in those days. I mean, he was.
1: Can I tell you what?
2: Everywhere.
1: He was the Mike Tirico of his day. He was the hardest working sportscaster. And I mean, I got to tell you, I loved him and Dick Bass doing Rams football on KMPC, and then listening to him do UCLA football. You know, I was almost a little bummed when he and Don Drysdale both left the same year and they went off to ABC and NBC and they, you know, became national names, because we were so privileged in those days to have local broadcasters, you know, like Vin Scully and Chick Hearn and what's the gentleman that Jiggs McDonald. I mean, these guys were classic broadcasters, and, you know, they all wound up going to network. But at a certain point in time, Los Angeles really had a great bevy of sportscasters.
0: All right, speaking about that, growing up, I loved professional wrestling. My grandfather would take me to...
1: Should I get my thick glasses on, Fred?
0: My grandfather would take me there when I was 6 and 7 and 8 years of age.
1: The auditorium!
0: Then he had the heart attack. And who was the announcer for most of those times on KTLA Channel 5? Great announcer in his own right.
1: Dick Lane.
0: Dick Lane, mighty Dick Lane. And I wonder why people don't talk about him, because he was fantastic, I think.
1: He was awesome. You know, I got to tell you, watching, you know, the old wrestling and roller derby and, you know, we all know that, you know, that was just basically prime for TV. But in those days, you know, you had some great, great people like Bill Mascaras and, you know, Freddie Blassie with the blonde hair. I mean, it was just so much fun growing up and having guys like that, and they made it so exciting. If we looked at roller derby now, we'd all look at each other and go, what's this all about?
0: That's so true. All right, let's take a break and come back with, why don't we come back with Jane Levy, and we'll discuss this, that, and anything, and make me
1: commission.com
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0: Hey, welcome back, everybody. Jane Levy's been on many times right here on Sports Overnight America. By the way, Laura will join us later, hopefully. Anyway, Jane's been with us many, many times on Sports Overnight America. Her latest book, Make Me Commissioner. Jane, welcome again to the show.
12: Hey, guys. How are y'all?
0: We're okay. Baseball may not be. If you were a betting person, what do you think the odds would be that we play an entire 2027 season?
12: On strike, shut it down. Which is frankly what the entire country should do. But I don't see baseball players ever agreeing to something that could be called a cap. That is the jewel in their cap that Marvin Miller negotiated in, you know, the mid-70s, and every other major league has some form of a cap. It works in lots of ways, but it also does depress the totals money spent on player salaries. And I don't see how they're ever going to give in on that.
0: Art, what do you think?
1: Well, you know, I was reading Bob Nightingale's article today in the USA Today sports section, and Jane, and we talked about this off the air just a little bit, pretty much the same stuff that you were talking about in your book. And I'm wondering, we've always said that you'd be a great commissioner, knowing with your background and everything. Tell me a little bit about, you know, what really goes on in these meetings and how they derive these numbers, like 6 years for free agency or raising the minimum salary from $780,000 to $1.5 million and, you know, guaranteed revenue sharing of $240 million. Where do they come up with these numbers?
12: So, you know, first of all, remember, the head of the union, you know, resigned recently because of he's under investigation. So you have the former negotiator, a lawyer at a prestigious New York law firm, where I used to be married to a partner of said firm, and they're pretty cutthroat guys, I got to tell you. These guys do not compromise easily. So, you know, and he's a difficult character. A lot of the players don't like him, but he's a tough nut. I don't see them giving that's give back they're not going to give. What I kept asking, the question I kept asking to everyone I spoke to was, okay, what could you offer the union that would be so enticing that they would be willing to, or at least be tempted to compromise on it? And one thing you could do is give them free agency earlier, because of course these guys, you know, as you mentioned, Paul's schemes, you know, are locked in for 6 years, and what happens to them? The players take the position, and I heartily agree with them, that you have to make it reasonable and affordable to spend money on winning, because too many ownership groups don't. And too many of them historically, since the luxury tax system was put in, have taken the money that that is mandated in the current collective bargaining agreement to be spent on player salaries and pocket it. So players have very good reason not to trust these dudes. You know, but I just don't, you know, this is the jewel that nobody else in professional sports has. Because no matter what, yeah, you can fool around with the allocations and you can argue, and I've heard former union people say this, you know, to me off the record, the amount of money that's going to the handful, you know, of really top players like Soto is nuts. Yes, the minimum needed to go up and double it, absolutely. It's the lowest of the four major sports.
0: Talking to Jane Levy, of course, make me commissioner. Jane, let's switch subjects just for a moment. We've got Ohtani, who's pitching as well as anybody in baseball, and he's regained his hitting stroke. Compare him to Babe Ruth in your mind.
12: It's interesting. I keep getting these questions of one last night online about Babe Ruth wouldn't hit a ball today. Bullshit. Sorry. Bullshit. Babe Ruth was such a natural athlete, he would have accommodated to present conditions. And as Jason Ochart, the hitting director for the Red Sox, their minor league system, said to me, give him a 32-inch bat so that he can get power and get the bat through, you know.
1: Instead of a 44-ounce bat?
12: I think it was
1: unheard of. Yeah, unheard of. It's like a war stick.
12: He'd be fine. Here's the point about Ohtani. Is he supremely gifted? Absolutely. Has he had two Tommy John surgeries already? Absolutely. Nobody knows, because baseball is a marathon. It's an endurance sport. You know, each season is a marathon, and a career of seasons is, you know, that's the equivalent of running around the globe, right? I mean, it's a brutal, as Earl Weaver liked to say, this ain't football. We play every day, right? So it is very tough. How can you predict where he's going to end up? That he's glorious to watch right now? You know, in that sense, he's like Koufax. He was amazing. Everybody knew it. And, you know, that he didn't last as long, does that make him less of a pitcher than Lawrence Baum? Sandy would say yes. Sandy would say he lasted longer, he pitched more innings, he won more games. So we don't know where Ohtani's going to end up vis-a-vis Babe Ruth. Could he stay whole and continue to do what he's doing so well at both ends now? Possibly he could, but we don't know, and you won't know until many more seasons go by.
0: Well, Art Source, you're 128 years of age, so you can relate to Babe Ruth and to Ohtani. Take it away with Jane Levy.
1: Well, you know, one of the things I wanted to ask Jane, and we've loved having her on the show over the years, and she's so knowledgeable about baseball. When you look at a team like the Pittsburgh Pirates, or you look at a team like the Cleveland Guardians, small market teams, and now you have this situation where nine teams, including the Angels, went into the season without a TV contract. Now, that was unheard of for many, many years. I mean, I just wonder what your thoughts are in terms of media and getting these teams to be able to, I mean, Tampa Bay's done a great job, in my opinion. I mean, look at them this year. With what they have and the, you know, the means they have, they seem to overachieve. And now you're seeing the same thing happen in Cincinnati and in Cleveland. You know, how do these teams really focus on becoming able to compete with your Dodgers, your Yankees, your Red Sox, the high-money teams?
12: They know talent when they see it, and they know how to develop it.
1: And that's the key to baseball.
12: Look at the Yankees, who haven't been able to develop one of their great phenoms for I don't know. I mean, where did Cam Schlittler come from? That's amazing that they have a pitcher that they actually drafted who's that good. I mean, they're already saying, well, Jason Dominguez, the Martian, get rid of him. Spencer, you know, get rid of him. You just they overvalue some of their players and don't trade them when their value is high. If you're going to operate successfully in a small, you know, media market, you have to follow what they're doing in Milwaukee and in Cleveland and in Miami. And Miami's coming up too. Is a matter of fact.
1: They sure are.
12: Pittsburgh actually spent some money this year. They suddenly woke up.
1: And they got an all-star second baseman that nobody really thought could do what he has done.
12: Right. And they have a pretty damn good pitching staff. And, you know, arguably the most beautiful ballpark in the world.
1: Oh, it is a special place. Hey, look who joined us.
12: She's here.
0: Laura's finally here?
1: Yeah.
2: I've been here for a while. I'm always intrigued listening to Jane, so I don't feel like any need to speak.
12: So here's the thing now, about this year, because I didn't answer your question about the TV. The TV is, you know, I thought this was the best part of my book, okay? Let me just say, I thought this was the most important thing. Nobody else thinks so. The TV deal that has sustained each franchise since television first came in, you know, into use was an idea that springs back to the mid-1860s when they were first trying to organize the National League and the ruffians who owned those teams to accept a certain degree of uniformity. Well, what could they give them in order to say, yes, there'll be nine innings and, you know, there'll be three outs and we'll pitch overhand? Well, what they offered them was complete territorial marketing rights, which translated into radio rights, which translated into TV rights. Well, it didn't really matter in the 1870s. Nobody was playing west of the Mississippi. Nobody was playing much east of the Mississippi either, except for the Reds and soon enough the Cardinals. So it changed everything when it became your livelihood, the club's livelihood, became dependent on the size of their market.
1: Yeah, and the superstations that used to broadcast the games, KDKA, KMOX in St. Louis, these were 50,000-watt stations, and you would listen to Cardinal baseball because there were no Atlanta Braves. You know, they basically were the South's favorite team because they had Harry Carey and Jack Buck and the crew, you know, doing the games, and then 50,000-watt radio stations were heard all over the country.
12: And this is, you know, the TV money. You notice in the players' suggestion yesterday, they want to shift the responsibility of the donors to the poor people to the TV money, and that makes complete sense to me. I mean, I think that's right because. But the one thing I don't understand why they don't want to penalize it. If you don't use that money, you should lose all your draft choices. You should have your roster cut, and third strike relegation. I mean, and I think you have to penalize them in order to give them incentives to win. Fine, but I think you also have to penalize them because there are a lot of guys who don't really want to win.
1: I think Artie Moreno falls in that category.
12: Jeez, that's a shop, isn't it?
0: Laura Snoke, you got to ask one question to Jane Levy.
2: Hi, Jane.
12: Hi.
2: Good to see you. What I was thinking about as I was contemplating what you raised in your book about make you commissioner, which, of course, you have my vote, which means nothing, but you have it anyway.
12: It means everything to me.
2: Do you think any of the changes, because I know you were very critical in your book about analytics, and do you think any of the changes that have been made have done anything to assuage that criticism, or do you think they've all been sort of cosmetic and performative and haven't really changed the game?
12: For example, the new thing this year is the robo-ump, that is, you know, the backbone of the challenge system. You know, why you see guys going like this. I think they're going to have to start looking at the, you know, the figures behind your head. Wouldn't it be great if we could have a big one of those behind the umpire? He pats his head. Yeah, anyway. Games are 6 minutes longer this year because of challenges. And walks are up 16% because the strike zone is so much smaller. And so every change has a consequence, whether it's intended or not. So some of the gains they made by speeding up the game with the pitch clock have, you know, retrenched a bit because of this new, you know, you can argue, you know, like pat your head, it shouldn't take very long, but if you do it, you know, it could take some time to make a decision, and because of the change in the strike zone. So I think getting rid of the shift, the old guys all said, oh, you should accommodate to it the way Willie Mays did. You should learn to hit the ball the other way.
0: Darn right.
12: Try doing it with a 100-mile-an-hour fastball.
1: Yeah, right.
12: It's not easy.
1: What made Willie Mays so awesome was that Candlestick Park in the evening when the wind would blow in from left field, it'd be a gale force wind, and I watched him hit many a fly ball that looked like it was going, and it would wind up at the center fielder by the time he got blown left to right out to the center. It was crazy. So he learned how to tuck that right elbow in and hit that fly ball to right field in McCoveyville, and it was beautiful.
12: Well, you know, they say that baseball is a game of adjustments, but this is an adjustment that no coach has ever suggested anybody make.
1: Right, right. Willie Mays was pretty special in terms of having the tools.
0: Jane, thank you very much. More on Sports Overnight America.

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4: Back on Sports Overnight America. I'd like to thank Jane Levy, make me commissioner. And folks, if you listen to this show many times, we've had her on as sharp as anybody and written many books. 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All right, next week, Muhammad Ali, my favorite athlete of all time, who passed 10 years ago, June 3rd, next week. All right, any comments about the great Muhammad Ali?
5: The greatest. You know, Fred.
4: Hey, keep going. Keep going. Let's see.
5: Oh, man. Muhammad Ali was the absolute greatest. I got to tell you, my dad taught Jerry Quarry in high school, at Mayfair High School. And I saw Jerry Quarry at Yankee Stadium fight against Muhammad Ali. And the next day, we were staying at the Lowe's Motor Inn in the Bronx. And I saw him come into the old gift shop. And he had the big thick sunglasses on, and I said, what'd you think, you know, fighting against, you know, Muhammad Ali? And he said, Artie, he had the fastest pair of hands of any human being I've ever seen. And all I knew is the whole fight I had a fist in my eye.
4: Laura, Muhammad Ali to you.
6: Oh, yeah, he was the greatest, and he was also just a great human being. I met him once at a party, and I just happened to be there because I clerked for a judge that was getting being investiture. They called it investiture, and that all these Democratic big wigs were at this party, and he was there, and he just stole the show. He had everybody. He had the most charisma I think I've ever seen in a person I've ever met in person.
5: And he and Bill Russell, together they did some wonderful things along with Jimmy Brown to really further the black athletes' causes in a lot of ways.
4: You know, when I was very young, I wrote a poem. And the poem ended like, as far as the Sonny Liston Muhammad Ali fight, this will tell you what I knew about boxing at that point. It ended by saying this, and that was the end of Cassius Marcellus Clay. What did I know? I thought Liston would kill him. Not quite the same. We found out later the fight
5: was fixed. So did the Vegas bookies.
4: The fight was fixed. I didn't know the fight was fixed.
5: The Phantom Punch in Miami.
4: Right. For Art, for Laura, for Mario, for Jane Levy, thank you very much. All night long, more of Sports Overnight America.
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0: breaking news this hour from Town Hall. I'm Rich Thomason. Despite another exchange of fire between the U.S. and Iran, President Trump is urging patience. Posting on social media, the president says everything will work out in the end. As for the latest military action, the BBC's Joanne Nell is in Jerusalem.
1: This is the third known military escalation between the U.S. and Iran in the space of a week. Kuwaiti state media reported that sirens were sounding across the country this morning. U.S. Central Command then stated that it had carried out what it described as self-defense strikes at two Iranian drone command and control sites over the weekend. It said this was in response to what it called aggressive Iranian actions, including shooting down a U.S. drone over international waters. The latest developments underline the fragility of the ceasefire between the U.S. and Iran, as negotiators on both sides have appeared to edge towards a deal to extend it.
0: Israeli forces are now deeper inside Lebanon than they've been in more than 25 years, and that's despite a U.S.-brokered ceasefire.
2: The incursion challenges efforts to extend the ceasefire in Iran, as Tehran wants a deal to end the fighting in Lebanon. Israel is targeting the Iranian-backed Hezbollah militant group and urging Lebanese civilians to evacuate. The Lebanese prime minister accuses Israel of destroying cities. On Sunday, Israeli forces seized a symbolic fort in southern Lebanon.
0: Correspondent Andrew Stewart. Today's AAA national average for gasoline, $4.32 a gallon. That's down a penny from yesterday. An absolute lie is how evangelist Franklin Graham describes Texas Democratic U.S. Senate candidate James Tallarico's claim that the Bible is silent on abortion. Graham says abortion is murder, adding that God commands us, you shall not murder. Wall Street, the Dow futures up 189 points, NASDAQ futures ahead 52. More on these stories, townhall.com.
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0: Five patients have recovered from a rare strain of Ebola in eastern Congo.
4: WHO Director General Tedros Adhanom Ghebreyesus announcing the news at the inauguration of a new Ebola treatment center in the eastern Congo city of Bunia.
5: People can recover. Of course, we're working on vaccines and treatments, but that doesn't mean that people cannot recover from Ebola. So that's, I think, a strong message.
4: The current strain of Ebola has no approved treatment or vaccine. Doctors Without Borders is calling for expanded testing and faster aid deployment. Local anger over burial protocols has led to attacks on health centers. The latest official figures in the Democratic Republic of the Congo show more than 900 suspected cases of Ebola and at least 223 suspected deaths. I'm Julie Walker.
0: News and analysis at townhall.com. It is one of the country's messiest, most consequential, and most closely watched governor's races.
6: California voters face a crowded ballot with 61 names during Tuesday's primary to replace outgoing Democratic Governor Gavin Newsom. The race is no clear front runner and includes a mix of Democrats and Republicans. The primary operates under a, quote, jungle system, meaning the top two finishers, regardless of party, will advance to the general election. Key contenders include former Democrat House member and Biden cabinet member Javier Becerra. Republican Steve Hilton, endorsed by President Donald Trump, is emphasizing lower taxes and smaller government. Bernie Bennett reporting.
0: A budget and tax analyst at the Brookings Institution says cost of servicing the national debt has tripled over the past 5 years. It's now more than $1 trillion a year. Under current policies, Jessica Riedel says budget deficits projected to soar past $4 trillion annually within a decade. More on these stories at townhall.com.
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10: And wherever you might be around the country and around the world, I'm Ron Barr. We've got you on America's sports talk show, Sports Byline. Good to have you with us. We have a very special guest this entire hour, and he's somebody that I've talked to many times on this show. And not only do we talk football from an insightful manner, but we also talk about some very interesting things in life. So I'll tell you who we got coming up in just a moment, but be sure to check out the award-winning Sports Byline USA website, and especially our video interview corner. And there you'll be able to watch some of the interviews with some of the people that we've had in the studio, people like Jose Canseco when he was promoting his book, Juiced, and also Joe Montana and others like that. So again, you'll be able to find that at sportsbyline.com. And while you're there, check out and vote on our sports fan poll. I say that because we have some of the issues of the day in sports that we put out to you fans to vote on. And I'm always interested on how you feel about things. And I get the vote, but I also get your comments off the comment page. I like reading them, and I share those comments on air. So, again, you'll find all of that at sportsbyline.com. Tiki Barber is with us this hour on Sports Byline. It's strange to say that he's retired from the NFL after 10 seasons, but he did it his way and left on his terms. He is the most prolific running back in New York Giant history, the all-time rushing leader for that franchise. And in 2006, he also became the third player in NFL history to gain more than 10,000 yards rushing and 5,000 receiving yards in a career. And if you take a look at his career, he led the NFL in total yards from scrimmage in 2004 and 2005, fifth in 2006, and he was the first player in NFL history with 1,800 rushing yards and 500 receiving yards in a single season. And, of course, he is a football family guy. I say that because his twin brother, Rondy, played for the Tampa Bay Buccaneers and has that Super Bowl ring, something that obviously Tiki did not get. But the thing I think you're going to be struck with this hour, because every time Tiki is with me, we talk about just general things, talks about kids as well, is how he feels about life and about getting on with life and how he was able to balance the two. In other words, playing in the National Football League, but yet having a family and just taking his place in society. So this is going to be a very special hour, and I know you're going to enjoy it. Tiki Barber, former running back with the New York Giants, joining us. I'm Ron Barr. We've got you on America's Sports Talk Show.
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10: One of the nice things about doing this job is the fact that I have the opportunity to talk with and spend time with people that I respect, I admire, and some of them have become friends. Tiki Barber is one of those people I admire. We've always had very interesting and insightful conversations. Tiki, before we talk a little football, I got to talk about this commercial you and Rondi did for Visa. It looked like it was a lot of fun. What was that actually like?
23: Oh, I'll tell you what, it was a brutal 11 hours of waiting. Hurry up and, you know, go sit in your trailer and come back out and shoot a scene for 10 minutes and then go back and wait for us to change the set and come back out. But it came out great, and that's all we could ask for, and I think it was a big hit. They showed it all the time during the season. And everybody was coming up to me, Are you Tiki Aranda? That commercial's done a lot for my visibility, so I can't complain.
10: You know, when I was younger, I used to date the third roommate of three women that were flight attendants, and two of them were identical twins.
23: Oh, is that right?
10: And the things they would do about guys they did not want to date, how they'd switch off and everything, was just a kick. And when I watched the spot with you and Rondi, that's exactly what I thought of. I mean, you guys have always had some fun. Was it hard doing that spot because you'd break each other up sometimes?
23: Sometimes, but you know, it turned out being cool because everything Ronnie and I do together is a benefit and it's a plus because we always have fun when we're together. It doesn't matter. I think the hardest thing about that spot was that, you know, we just looked at the director. You know, the only thing we did was smile. The director would be behind the girl on the counter and be like, and he'd lift his hand up, that mean we'd smile. And he'd put his hand down, that mean we'd frown. And it came out perfect because we timed it just right, and it looked good.
10: Well, you're right. It did touch a lot of people. They'll never forget it. I know you're a daddy. You got AJ, and I know usually when an athlete has a child come into their life, that their life tends to change a little bit. I know John McEnroe said to me, Ron, it used to be I'd think of nothing but tennis on the court, but once I started having a family, I found my mind kind of drifting away a little bit, thinking about
0: the health of the children, travel plans, and that sort of thing. Have you noticed any change in you personally now that you have a new addition and a child in your life?
23: Oh, without a doubt. You know, I love being around him. I love his smile. You know, my wife is Korean and
0: right.
23: half Vietnamese, so this kid is beautiful. I love spending time with him. He's got all those good genes, and he smiles a lot just like I do. You know, all I'm doing is just finding time to be with him, and it's special. Because you realize when you have a kid, it's not about you anymore. There's no more room for selfishness. You're just trying to raise a good guy and have him be happy in life. And right now, that's what my focus is. And so it's great, I tell you. It is an awesome feeling.
0: One of the things that I observed as I watched some of my young children growing up as well is, and again, these were grandchildren that I watched growing up,
23: yeah.
0: is the fact that they learned to do things. I mean, it was spectacular. I married into a family. I never had any children of my own, so this was my first experience with them.
23: Exactly.
0: And I was so overwhelmed, Tiki, by the things that they learn and the growth process. And I think when you're a little bit older or when you take the type of approach and philosophy you do, watching that process is just amazing.
23: Oh, it is. When he first started, I mean, we were in Hawaii, but we went over there, and he learned how to crawl for the first time. Because before, he was kind of going backwards, and all of a sudden, he started crawling a little bit forward. And literally, within a day, he was a little torpedo running around the ground. It's amazing how vertical their learning curve is. And luckily, he said, "Dada before Mama," so I'm really good about that. But it's you know, it is amazing because their capacity to learn so outpaces what we can do at our age. And every time that something new comes along, all you can do is get excited.
0: What was it that your mom and dad did that gave you such self-confidence that you're now passing on to AJ?
23: Well, I think, you know, I didn't even know it at the time. It's just you look back and you look how I turned out and how I feel like I can take things properly when the good and the bad. I don't get upset. I don't get too high. You kind of stay even and you take it as it comes. And that's what I want to do with AJ is let him be able to take it as it comes and evaluate every instance at that time and not have any preconceived notions, not be too cocky, but not be too self-conscious, too.
0: Tiki, before we talk a little football, I know that you are corresponding with some of the people or a person in the military. We're on the 500 American Forces radio stations worldwide, and I know the person that you're talking to, Joe Campanelli, listens to the show, I'm sure, over where he is. Talk to me about how

0: satellite republics, and he is actually in communication. So he does the same type of things I do with the internet and the computers and keeping troops in contact on the battlefield. So we kind of hit it off, and it's a great thing for him because he looks up to me as a player and he's a fan of the Giants. But it's great for me because I look up to him as one of the real heroes in this world, and they fight every day for our freedom, and their job takes much more discipline and commitment, life commitment, than mine ever would, and I admire that. And so I think we're both gaining from this relationship, and I think it's going to be something that lasts a long time. It's not just going to go until this war is over. I think I've developed a new friend and someone who I can share things with, and it's pretty cool. Fulfilling for both of us.
1: I think it's kind of interesting because there's been a wonderful give and take, and some of the emails that I've seen a copy of, I know you gave him some advice about his daughter, Danny, who did not make the basketball team. And you said in your email to him, you said, you never know when a small setback is actually a blessing that catapults you into something better. And I thought, coming from someone of your stature that is challenged every day, every week, particularly during the season, I thought that was wonderful advice.
0: Well, that's how life is. You're going to be dealt setbacks. And, you know, like I tell everybody when I go to high schools or when I go speak to kids, I always tell you, I failed many, many, many, many times in my life. But that doesn't stop me from continuing to go forward. And my philosophy is you can't fail ultimately unless you quit trying, and I never quit trying. When I was in junior high school or elementary school, as I was telling Joe about his daughter, I didn't make the basketball team. We got cut. My brother and I both got cut, and we took that energy and went to wrestling. We both ended up being district champions, and I think it actually helped me become a better football player because it made me stronger and I learned about leverage. So it was a blessing for me, and the same thing will apply for her or anyone else who happens to go through a setback in their life. It'll challenge them, and it'll give them something else to push them forward, to propel them into something better. And you know, I think Joe's going to talk to her son, even though his daughter is a Cowboys fan. I got to change before it's all said and done. I think we both learn from each other. You know, he has two kids. One is 19, and his little girl, I think, is 14 or 15. And he's given me advice about AJ, about how, I should always be there for him no matter what happens, to never let him think that you don't care about him because he's away all the time. Joe travels a lot. He's stationed overseas, and so he misses big events, funerals, and big events his kids have at school. And he was telling me how important it is to be there if you can. And it's cool because we really have developed a pretty unique and cool relationship.
1: What I find very interesting, and I think there's a strong message here, Tiki, and that is the fact that you as a professional athlete that a lot of people know, millions of people know, and here is a man doing a job every day that's important that most people don't know,
0: absolutely.
1: But yet the common bond here is human to human.
0: Yeah, absolutely it is. And we have the same desires. I think we have the same dreams. We have the same aspirations, and that's to be a good person and raise a good family. And besides our jobs, people are all the same, but here's a guy who sacrificed 19 years of his life so far to the military, and his sole purpose is to defend our country and is to defend the rights that our Constitution was based on 200 years ago. That's an amazing thing to me, and I admire that. But like you said, when it's all said and done, and all that extra fat is cut off, we're the same person. We have the same dreams, we have the same aspirations and desires with our families and with our lives, and that's what makes us have a good bond. And I think that's what makes all people have the same bond, is that they do have those same aspirations. It's just masked by their job sometimes.
1: How many times have you had to say to Rondé, put a sock in it? I don't want to hear about the ring. I know you got one.
0: He's killing me. Right now, it sucks. I'm proud of him. I think it's an awesome thing. He's put his name in the history books, and you know, I was right there with him every step of the way. If I could get on the sidelines, I was there. But it sucks.
1: Now let me ask you: do you draw the line with Rondé when he says, "Tiki, will you help me lift my arm? My Super Bowl ring is too heavy." And do you need some light here? Let me bounce it off the diamonds.
0: You know, it's funny. I always get him back with a little cheap comeback. I say, I still make more money than you. That probably won't be long because he's one of the corners of the league. He's going to get his due.
1: When you take a look at what the Tampa Bay Buccaneers did in winning the Super Bowl, as a professional football player, you certainly have feelings and analysis.

0: analysis that's different from most fans. What was it that you think was the catalyst of their success?
1: I'll tell you right now, and it's the same with any business, any life situation, or any interaction with people. It was leadership. And they had the talent, and they've had it for years, but it was leadership. John Gruden had those guys believing that they were a team of destiny, and I would talk to Rondé every week, especially during the playoffs, when the playoffs came, and he's spewing these soliloquies about, our focus is here, and this is what we came to do, and yada, yada, yada, yada, yada, yada, and I'd just listen to him, like, would you quit regurgitating what Gruden's saying to you? But you know what, that's how he had them believing. Gruden is a born leader, and he had those guys on that path of destiny, and they weren't gonna be knocked off it no matter what, and that's what got them to where they was, because they had the same talent that they've had for years, and it sometimes it just takes that little spark and that change and that little addition of a great leader to take them where they were, and that's why they won the Super Bowl.
0: Former Giants running back Tiki Barber with us and you. We'll take a quick break as we continue across the country and around the world. We've got you on Sports Byline.
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0: Tiki Barber has joined us here on Sports Byline. You have an interesting perspective on something, and that is that you played your professional football career in the largest market in the country with the great spotlight, but you played your college career in kind of a small-town America. And yet, there are two different dynamics. I mean, you're either a big fish in a small pond or a small fish in a big pond. Well, what is that like in both cases?
1: You know, it's very interesting, and I think it's given me a great perspective on how to handle myself. And I'm glad that I had UVA and that kind of small-town feel first before I came to New York and got this big, big fishbowl type, you know, everyone's packed into this fishbowl and everybody's trying to find what's going on experience. Because at UVA, I was a football player and I was a star on the team, but I wasn't treated as such. I think I was treated more as a student and more as someone who was there to learn just like everyone else. You know, half the school could care less who was winning on Saturday afternoons. You know, they're worried about, nuclear engineering and trying to find the cures to cancer and they're trying to be the next great literary author in this country. So I was just another guy who happened to do sports very good. And then I come to New York where every single thing you do is analyzed and your character sometimes is based on how you play on the football field, which isn't fair, but that's just what you get from New York. People expect so much, and they expect you to behave a certain way and to play a certain way and to win championship. Otherwise, you're not worth the ground you walk on. And so I'm glad I'm grounded by UVA, but I've embraced New York because I know that if you do things well here, you can basically write your own ticket for the rest of your life, and that's what I've been focused on my career here is being the same good guy that I've always been, and that I learned at UVA, and the being a Southern gentleman and treating people the right way, but transporting it up to New York where I'm different because I have those values.
0: What's interesting is that UVA laid a great foundation for you to build a nice house in a big market on, and yet you know as well as I do, and I know you've known a lot of players that have come out of those schools that are in small-town America and are focused primarily on sports, primarily probably on football. It can really be mind-bending and probably give you a false perspective of life, can it?
1: Yeah, it really does, because you get this feeling that, you're bigger than the world, that, just because you're playing football, you can do whatever you want. You can get away with anything. And, 15, 20 years ago, that might actually have been the case. You probably could have got away with anything you wanted to. But times have changed, and I think the perception of athletes has changed. And so you have to be conscious of how you present yourself and what you do on a regular basis because people are watching. If you're out in a restaurant acting crazy, someone's going to tell someone, and the next thing he's going to tell someone else, and before you know it, you're on Page 6, you're in the, Entertainment Tonight or Sports Center, whatever it is, you're going to be up there in a negative light, and that's not something you can really afford to do because your reputation is everything to you. I mean, that's after football's done, that's all you're going to have left.
0: How do you take those values and use them to help younger players, because younger players tend to believe they're bulletproof?
1: Yeah, they really do, and you see it every year. The guy comes in, he's good for a little while, he's a hot shot, he thinks he has it made, and by and large, I think they look at me as a guy who has a good head on my shoulders, who has a good education, and sees kind of past the game sometimes, and then they'll ask me, what are some advice you can give me, and I'll tell them, think consistency. I think doing things consistent over a period of time, because anyone can do something great once and get a big head about it, but it's the person who does that great thing consistently who'll be remembered for all time, and I think they appreciate that, and I think some of them get it, some of them don't. You just have to go out and try the best you can to get them to learn that.
0: How hard is that in professional sports to maybe go out and have a great game and say, hey, we're on the way, and then maybe the next week you do something really silly?
1: Yeah, it is, and it's tough, like you said, to be consistent. That's like I said, that's how you define greatness, is the teams that are in the players that are very consistent and do it over and over again, so they're relied upon, so that the coaches and the organization aren't worried what this guy's going to do. I know what I'm getting out of him every week. And like you said, it is hard with 45 different guys. And I think football, above all other sports, is the ultimate team game, because you cannot have a weak link. The saying, you're only as good as your weakest link, really applies to football, because that one weak link will come and burn you, and a defense or an offense will learn how to exploit that and take advantage of it. And so you really have to have a cohesive unit where everyone is strong, where everyone is reliable. And that starts with coaching. And sometimes, you know, coaches and players are on different pages, and you can't get this guy to perform for you. And it's a tough situation. This is probably one of the toughest jobs and most stressful jobs there is in sports because of that. One guy can't take over the game and save it for everyone else. A coach can't take over the game and save it for everyone else. Everyone has to be on the same page. Otherwise, you're messing in futility, and all of a sudden everyone else is frustrated, and then it just gets worse.
0: How difficult is it when the objective obviously is to blend everybody's talents together, and yet everybody also kind of tends to think of themselves because it's an individual performance evaluation as to whether you're going to be employed or not? That's a dynamic and a dichotomy that I find fascinating.
1: Yeah, it really is, and it's hard because I think you get into the game of football, or I guess any sport, for a few reasons, and this is a short list that I've come up with over the years, and one is to make a name for yourself, and the second one is probably to make enough money so you're comfortable and you have a good living and you can do what you need to do with your life. And then the third reason, and I think this is the one that people don't find until they've gotten up in age a little bit, till they've been in the league for 5 or 6 years, and they understand that all that other stuff is kind of just a facade. What you really want to be there for is to win a championship, and it's hard to get everyone past those first two ideals. Okay, the money's not that much. You know, the fame is one thing, but to win that championship is what you're playing this game for. You know, because no one's going to care 20 years from now how much money I made in 2002. No one's going to care, if I was the most popular guy on the team in 2001. The only thing they're going to care about 20 years from now is, did he win a championship? And it's hard to get all the guys to have that be their number one priority, to win a championship. And one of the reasons, in talking to my brother, that I've become a really big fan of John Gruden is because he was able to get everyone to believe in that. You know, he had these guys reciting his words and his thoughts and making them their own original thought. Ronnie told me his first meeting was, we're going to win a championship this year. If you're not with me, leave. And I think everyone from the very first statement knew what he was about, and they bought into it. And so they were immediately on that last goal that I talked about, which is winning. All the other stuff kind of went to the wayside. Contracts weren't an issue. Who was getting the credit wasn't an issue. Only thing that was they were focused on was winning a Super Bowl, and that's why they ultimately did it.
0: Is there any guilt feeling when a coach, especially one who may be popular? I mean, there are coaches that nobody likes and nobody cares about whether they get fired. But when there is a popular coach and he has to pay the ultimate price, what's the reaction within the family? Because it's like losing a family member, even a parent, because that's what the coach is.
1: Yeah, you're right. And, you know, Coach Fossil was like that for a lot of us, especially the guys that he had for, you know, his entire 7 years. I was in his first draft, and I'd become really close to him. And, you know, you realize after a while that, you know, this game, especially at the head coaching position, is very cyclical. I think cyclical, especially even at the lower levels in the players, it's more so. The turnover is higher. But he was here for a long time, and I think he realized that he did some great things here. He had some disappointing seasons as well, but I think he's satisfied by and large. The frustrating thing, as you talked about, is that, you know, as a player, you kind of want to keep those kind of guys that are good for you, that are good for the team or good for the community. You like to have those guys around, but sometimes you need a change. And I think Coach Fossil came to that realization that, you know what, my luck or my streak or whatever it is has run out. I need to move on. And it went down the right way here. It wasn't as explosive as it could have been, especially in this market. And I think he saved his face, and the New York Giants let him exit with dignity.
0: The fact that this is a business and everybody understands that it is, and so therefore that's the price that one pays if there's not success, albeit either a player or a coach, does that make it a little bit easier to digest?
1: Yeah, it really does, because you know that, you know, as loyal as you can, as you want to be to a team, sometimes you just gotta make a change, and you understand that this is a bottom line business, and that makes all the difference over personal relationships, over emotional ties, above anything else. It's a bottom line business, and you got to take it with a grain of salt. No matter what anybody says to you or what anyone says about you, you got to realize that it's just business. It's not personal.
0: We'll continue our conversation with Tiki Barber, the former Giants running back, as we continue with more of you and Sports Byline.
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0: Tiki Barber has joined us on Sports Byline. Tiki, the last time you and I were together, you and I talked about kids, and you don't know how many emails and also letters I got from people saying, boy, it was sure nice to hear a professional athlete talk in such a human way about their family and about kids. They had never heard an athlete. I think they see athletes in only one form or in one particular way. Tell me what it was when you and Rondi were growing up that you have carried forward and that you have applied more than anything else in your family life, in your marriage, and with the kids that you now have.
1: Well, I think it's an intense sense of family and appreciation for family that my mom instilled us. I mean, it was, like, you know, it was hard for us. My father left when we were 3 or 4, and we never really had a relationship with him. So it was hard on my mom. She worked 2 or 3 jobs in order to make ends meet for us. She made a ton of sacrifices. I mean, essentially sacrificing 18 years of her life for us so that we would not want or need for anything. But at the same time, she gave us our independence and allowed us to make our own decisions and make our own mistakes, quite frankly, and find out what was right and what was wrong. And that's how we turned out the way that we did. And now that we're both older, and my brother has 2 girls and I have 2 boys, ironically enough, being twins, we can't make, you know, the same of kids. But we're trying to instill those same kind of values to our kids. But be there for them and be great role models for them and be an example of father figures that we didn't have growing up.
0: Yeah, I saw a story the other day on ABC. It was a one-hour special about single-parent kids. And I suppose that there's a silver lining at some point down the road. Now, I don't know whether it's the toughness that you get or that you overcompensate when you have kids yourself in giving to them what you may not have had during that time. Do you sense there's that overcompensation to some degree, or what was the silver lining that you and Rondi got out of that whole experience?
1: Yeah, I definitely think that, like you said, there is a toughness developed and a capacity to deal with difficult situations. And there is a compensation. I'm everything. My kids are everything to me, and I do anything for them. And I can't wait to get home. I mean, after particularly bad games, I know I come home, and AJ doesn't care, or Jason doesn't care. They just want to run to daddy, and that's great to me. But I also think I overcompensate in a lot of different ways. You know, I'm on the board of a couple charities. One, the Children's Miracle Network, that I do a golf tournament for, and the Fresh Air Fund here in New York that caters to underprivileged kids, and it's another way for me to reach out and provide an example and provide an influence on kids in this area, and it's very fulfilling for me.
0: Tiki, you have the opportunity. Of course, you're very talented, but you also have been very blessed, as you have acknowledged a number of times. But through the charities and just through life in general, you've had the opportunity to see the other side of that, the single-parent kids and the turnkey, the latchkey kind of kids. What is it that concerns you about that, and what is it that maybe can be done in order to make it better for these kids? Because I'm at a loss at trying to figure this out.
1: And it's very complicated, and I don't think there really is a direct answer or a correct answer for every situation, but I look at it this way, and I can only speak to this from my own experience. When you have a single-parent household, like I said with my mom, it is very difficult to have enough time in the day because you have to work so much and you have to handle so much of the household and also being a single earner of a family, that sometimes the interest in the kids or the kids' interest get lost. For instance, a parent can't make it to the kids' games, or he can't be there for his recital or whatever it is, and all of a sudden the child thinks he's not being loved, and that's all kids want. They just want affection. They want acceptance from people, and I think that it has to come down to sacrifice by parents, and they have to care, to an almost ridiculous degree. You know, my mom never missed a game that my brother and I played in. She always found a way to be there. And that extended all the way through college, even after she had a breast cancer scare and had surgery and went to the game 5 days later. You have to find ways to sacrifice because it justifies what you want to do for your kids and who they're going to become. And it's hard to do that, and it's easy to say. But I agree, there is a loss of that in some society, in some part of our society.
0: Tiki Barber with us and you on Sports Byline. Usually kids become casualties, and I think a major reason for that, Tiki, is the loss of self-esteem.
1: Yeah.
0: And during the younger years when they are developing, that's when the self-esteem comes about. What can one do about that? Because I don't know how we save them from that standpoint.
1: Yeah, it's tough, especially because kids don't care what they say. They don't think about what they say to each other. Whatever on their mind comes out, and sometimes it's very hurtful. And it's hard to deal with it, I'm sure, for kids. I know my brother and I were very shy when we were young, and I think one of the main reasons was because we were different. We were, one of the few black families in the area, and so we knew we were different. We knew we were different because we didn't have a father. And so we looked for and we searched for friends who would be our support system, who were, normal like everyone else and accepted us for who we were. And that's what I would encourage the kids. I mean, you can't just, feel that you're being rebuked and accept it. You have to find people who accept you, and then they become your closest allies and your closest friends. And then when things go bad, you can turn to them for support and advice and just to pick me up. I know that my friends from my childhood that were like that, I'm still best friends with them to this day because they meant so much to me then and they mean so much to me now.
0: Where does the community come into play? Because if you're talking about an urban environment, I'm sure it's a lot different because of all the dangers that exist in that environment. Did you grow up in a less than urban environment so that it was different?
1: Yeah, Front Oak, Virginia is much less than urban. So, the environment wasn't, for instance, in New York, there's so many different avenues for kids to find a way to pique their interest, whether it's going to museums and finding something they love there, or participating in any number of athletic outlets that are around in the city. In a rural environment, it's tough because there's not a lot there. There's not a lot of access. I remember we had to ride our bikes everywhere, you know, riding down major highways to go play with our friends in the park. And I think the solution there is the same. You have to find people who are willing to take these adventures with you, who will go out of their way to, you know, experience something new with you, and you develop strong bonds that way by having that camaraderie and intimate relations in a difficult situation.
0: Roanoke, Virginia, of course, in the South, so I'm sure it was different, but let me share a story with you. Jimmy Johnson, the Hall of Famer, of course, you know, and Rafer Johnson, his brother,
1: yeah.
0: They moved from Texas to the Valley down in Southern California, and in talking to Rafer and Jimmy one time, I said, did you ever run into any racial problems? He said, no, we moved to a town that was primarily Scandinavian, and even though we were black, because we had the name of Johnson, everybody thought we were Scandinavian.
1: That worked. Whatever worked. That's fabulous.
0: Was that ever a factor down there in Roanoke, Virginia? Because it is somewhat considered the Deep South.
1: It is, but it wasn't, because I think my mom went out of her way to keep us in the right loop of people that her friends were either white or otherwise who were accepting. And they treated us just like regular family, and we never felt that deep, you know, racism that you get in the really deep South, like in Alabama and Georgia and South and way down there. We didn't really have those deep racial issues where people would look at us weird and snub their noses at us. And I think once we started playing sports, that lessened it even more because of our ability to be athletes. It allowed us acceptance into cultures.
0: Yeah, that's too bad that sports has to be the vehicle for acceptance instead of who you are as a human being. Let me switch gears for you on a second. Joe Montana was just in with us, and we were having a chat because his kids, believe it or not, are now the age in which they're playing football themselves.
1: That's my favorite player, by the way.
0: Oh, is it?
1: It is.
0: And I said to him, I said, how tough is it, and what are you doing to kind of protect them? Because they have the name Montana.
1: Yeah.
0: And I'm just wondering, you got a couple boys in your hands. At some point, you know, they're going to have to deal with the name of Barber as well. Have you given much thought to that?
1: I haven't, you know, and I think what's going to happen with me is I'm going to let them pursue their own passion, and whether it's sports or not. I mean, my oldest son loves sports. He wants to watch Daddy play football every day, these videos that I have at home. And so I think I'll let him find his own passion because he loves music too. I don't think I'll ever force him to do anything because my mom never forced me to do anything. And that doesn't just go for sports. That goes for everything from, you know, schoolwork was the obvious exclusion where she wanted us and goaded us to be the best that we could as students. But as far as religion was concerned and everything else, she wanted us to make our own decisions about what we thought was going to be most beneficial to us. And I think we turned out for the best because of that.
0: What is the understanding that you as a twin have being married to a twin?
1: It's interesting. Well, I'm not married to a twin.
0: Oh, you're not.
1: Our wives are similar. Not similar, but they're both Asian.
0: Both Asian. You're absolutely right. That understanding.
1: Jenny's Vietnamese and Korean. Ronnie's wife is Filipino. So it's similar, but not too similar.
0: But culturally, I mean, is there an understanding that both of you all have because you're married to Asian women?
1: Oh, absolutely. It's a different culture. You know, Jenny's parents live with us, and that's how it is in the
0: yes.
1: culture. The kids take care of the parents, and it works perfectly for us because Jenny and I are still able to have our lives as socialites in the city, but also be able to feel comfortable that someone who really loves them is home with them. And we're fortunate to have that. But I think Vinny's parents also appreciate it because it takes a lot of pressure off of them and also gives them an opportunity to grow up with their grandkids, which is what grandparents live for.
0: You bring up a very interesting point because I was in China, and they're going through a transformation in which they're building these big high-rise apartment buildings.
1: Yeah.
0: And in talking to some of the Chinese when I was over there, Tiki, they were lamenting this because what has happened is that the younger kids are moving out of the hutans, which is the community area,
1: yeah,
0: into these high-rise, and instead where they used to leave their kids with parents or friends of parents next door and everything else, all of a sudden you move into a high-rise. You don't know who that person is that's next door or down the next level from you, and it's changing the whole dynamic of family. So I know exactly what you're talking about, of having that relationship of grandparent to child to grandchild.
1: Exactly, and it is difficult. I mean, we live in a high-rise. We've lived in one for 7 years, and I honestly know maybe three of my neighbors. And it's tough because you don't see them on a regular basis. It's not a common area where everyone hangs out. It's kind of like you're in and you're out, and you go and do what you have to do in the city. But that's an unfortunate thing. I think especially in the major cities, there's too many parents not raising their kids. I think they leave it to someone else, and I think children suffer from that in some small way.
0: We only got a couple minutes left. What do you do in the off season to recharge the mind? I know what you do with the body, but we've never really talked about what you do to refresh the mind.
1: Well, I have a lot of diverse interests. As you know, my brother and I wrote a children's book entitled By My Brother's Side, and we have another one coming out called Game Day, because we want to pass on these lessons and ideals that we've had since we were children and let other kids get into that. But, you know, I've also, as you said, living in New York, I have opportunities that are unbelievable, and they're historic making, and they're very interesting to me as a graduate of UVA and someone who's entrenched in history. I had a chance meeting with Shimon Peres, who was a Nobel Peace Prize winner and former Prime Minister of Israel, at a restaurant. He invited me to come over to Israel and see his country. He has a program where he encourages Palestinian and Israeli kids to play sports together. And it piqued my interest, and I think this trip is going to happen, and I'm excited about it. And I know, and I'm fortunate, that the only reason that it happens is because I live in New York. And I have the cultural experiences, and I have the opportunity to have these extraordinary experiences and take advantage of them.
0: You've got to promise me that when you do come back from that trip that we will get together on this air, because I want to hear your perspective on this and what type of reaction you found of the kids as sports is the vehicle being communication between two cultures.
1: Exactly. And I'm really interested in it because of me being an African-American and trying to give my message about the importance of the ideals you learn in sports that kind of transcend sports and are applicable in every kind of walk of life.
0: Tiki, I want to thank you. You've been with me a number of times on the show, and I always find our conversations insightful and also, I think, enlightening. So take care of yourself. Tiki Barber with us and you this hour on Sports Byline. You know, at the outset of the interview, one of the things I said is that I get the opportunity to talk to friends, and I really like the articulate and intelligent athlete. And if you've heard any time that Tiki has been with us in the past, some of the things that we've got into, then you can understand why I have that appreciation for him. As he goes into his private life now and another career in television and elsewhere, you just know that Tiki Barber is going to be successful in whatever he does. And he and Rondi, certainly the groundwork was laid very nicely by their mother. We continue with more of you and Sports Byline.
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0: I certainly hope you enjoyed our interview with Tiki Barber this hour on Sports Byline, the retired running back for the New York Giants, who left the team as the all-time rushing leader for the New York Giants. And I think you get the sense that I do, that certainly anything that he does from now on in his life, he's going to be a success at as much as he was in the National Football League. Guests on Sports Byline receive Madden NFL from EA Sports. 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
22: Have traded fire again. At the same time, Israeli forces have pushed deeper into Lebanon than they've been in more than a quarter century, going after Iranian proxy Hezbollah. Amid all of the uncertainty, President Trump is insisting that all will work out in the end. He says Iran really wants to make a deal.
23: The president says such a deal would be a good one for Washington and its allies. However, Mr. Trump also says it was tougher to negotiate with Iran amid all the political commentary surrounding the conflict. His post on social media comes only hours after the U.S. military says it struck Iranian military sites. Mr. Trump's remarks also come after Iran's Revolutionary Guards said they targeted a U.S. base in response.
22: Correspondent Andrew Stewart. Backed by the U.K., the French Navy has intercepted another Russia-linked oil tanker under international sanctions. Steps are taken to address violent protests at a site in New Jersey's largest city.
4: There's now a curfew around Delaney Hall, an immigration detention center in Newark, New Jersey, where clashes have happened between protesters and federal agents, including ICE, that's now drawing in local and state police. Governor Mikey Sherrill describes one over the weekend where she says three protesters were arrested.
5: They threw projectiles, they used barriers as weapons, and lit tires on fire in the streets.
4: Those comments, courtesy WABC, Newark Mayor Roz Baraka imposing a curfew from 9 p.m. until 6 a.m. around Delaney Hall. I'm Julie Walker.
22: Forget the musical acts. President Trump says he will headline the Great American State Fair celebration of America's 250th anniversary later this month on the National Mall. Dow futures up 216 points. More on these stories, townhall.com.
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22: A Philippine senator who fled corruption charges says he will surrender.
9: Jingoy Estrada said he will give himself up to authorities after he allegedly pocketed huge sums in flood control projects. The Philippine senator has strongly denied allegations, mainly by a former government public works engineer, that he received more than 570 million pesos, that's $9.3 million, in the kickbacks. Estrada has suggested the corruption cases he's facing and his arrest are a result of him being aligned with the camp of former President Rodrigo Duterte and his daughter, incumbent Vice President Sara Duterte, a former ally, but now an arch political rival of President Ferdinand Marcos Jr. I'm Charles de Lefesma.
22: Rescue workers in Laos are searching for another way into a flooded cave where two people have been trapped for almost 2 weeks. Heavy rains have made the main entry impassable. News and analysis, townhall.com. There's a new pill. It's giving a new lease on life to some cancer patients.
24: A new study has found that a pill called Daraxonrasib is helping people with advanced pancreatic cancer live longer. Researchers at the University of California, Los Angeles, say the drug blocks a mutated protein that fuels tumor growth in more than 90% of pancreatic cancer cases. Dr. Zev Weinberg, who led the study, says the daily pills nearly double survival time, a median of 13.2 months. And with fewer side effects compared to additional chemotherapy. The findings are in the New England Journal of Medicine and were presented Sunday at the American Society for Clinical Oncology meeting in Chicago. I'm Donna Warder.
22: President Trump is fuming about a court ruling that blocks his renovation plans for the Kennedy Center. He calls the judge who issued the ruling an anti-Trump hater. More on these stories at townhall.com.
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0: 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Thriving is more important than just surviving, and the only thing lost are those unwanted pounds. 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Phone lines are open, 888-283-7272. That's 888-283-7272. Welcome to the show. The show's about you. It's about your health. It's about your life. All health on demand just for you. Dr. Means teacher, if we don't teach you anything, then what are we doing here? We're here for you in all original health programming right there. You can watch it on your phone, your device, your smart TV, your computer, whatever. We're here for you each and every day. That's what we do. Let's go to Carl. Hi, Carl.
1: I have a problem with my legs. I am not standing straight, and my gait is off on my legs. I have rheumatoid arthritis in one leg, and it's, they try to stretch my muscles in my legs. Make me stand up, I've done this for over a year now, and it's not working.
0: Well, I think a couple things you want to look at. Now, the legs themselves, you talk about circulation, you can talk about nerve flow. There's a lot of things you can start looking at. And if they've done testing on it and really don't know what's going on, but you're feeling that every single day, I would go see one of two practitioners. I would see either a chiropractic physician that can lay things out for you and look at some testing from a little bit different perspective, non-surgical, look at the nerve-related issues that might be involved. And osteopathic physicians can do a similar type thing. They're going to look as well with nerve flow, but they're going to look at vascular flow too, all non-surgical. Now, once you figure out exactly where some of this achiness is coming from, it could just be something nutritional. Very common to have a nutritional component to it that could be there. So you always want to have that looked at as well. So you could have some basic nutritional deficiencies. I mean, there could be something as simple as vitamin K deficiency that causes achiness in the body and in the legs. Could be vitamin E. You don't have enough of that. Blood could be too thick. Can have all kinds of issues going on. So it could be too thin, too thick. So there's a lot of questions, and could be. So I would get the testing done, get some blood testing done, have someone look at it from a nutritional perspective that can really give you some good advice, and then give me a call and let us know, and then we can kind of go from there. That's one of the big keys for sure. 888-283-7272. That's 888-283-7272. Give us a call. Now, if you're not a big protein person, I would encourage you to be. One of my favorite protein powders that I use is One World Whey. 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Fantastic. And again, one of those things that I've been taking whey proteins my whole life, and I work out and exercise, and I'm just a big fan. And I've never found one that I like this much, really. And it's something I use. I take three shakes a day. And it's hormone-free, pasture-raised cows, growth hormone free, antibiotic free. I've just never had the benefits that I've seen from this. So check them out, oneworldway.com. Really, really good stuff. All right, so we got Thomas in Dallas, Texas. He says, are multivitamins as helpful as taking independent supplements by themselves? I really like a multi. It's been touted in medicine forever that it's good. I mean, it's probably the one supplement outside of vitamin D now that we all physicians agree on, that a multivitamin is a good idea. So multivitamins are great. And I really like you want a whole food multivitamin. That's very important. And if you've never been able to find a good one, and you can find a great whole food supplement there. But I mean, it's one of those deals that even if you eat a great diet that's organic, and you feel like you're getting all your fruits and vegetables, there's always filling in the gaps. I mean, there's something that your body's not getting that your body needs to get. So the multivitamin goes in and it covers over the gaps and it fills it in. So that's what you kind of want to look at when you're dealing with that. All right. 888-283-7272. That's 888-283-7272. skimping breakfast. Have you ever heard about that, right? Mom told you don't skip breakfast. It's the most important meal of the day. It is. So what's interesting is, now they're saying skipping breakfast can be a recipe for heart disease. So you better be eating, not the biscuits and the donuts. It's got to be the right kind of breakfast. However, men in middle age and beyond who skip breakfast or eat late at night because of greater risk of developing coronary heart disease. New research is out. Male health professionals said who regularly skip breakfast are 27% more likely to die during 16 years of follow-up. That's crazy. According to Leah Cahill, who's at the Harvard School of Public Health in Boston. So they adjusted all these studies for diet, demographics, physical activity, television watching, and amount of sleep. And those who said they ate at night were 55% more likely to die. People who just eat at night, late at night, 55% more likely to die. It's interesting. Both relationships, however, felt shy of statistical significance after further adjustment from the body mass index. This is all in the Journal of American Heart Association. But they said if replicated in women and other ethnocultural groups, the findings from the present study provide evidence to support the recommendation of daily breakfast eating by clinicians and health authorities to prevent coronary heart disease and improve health at both the individual and population levels. So they said there's a lot of things we don't know can do to reduce our coronary heart disease risk. So in a scientific statement recently, the American Heart Association in 2012, researchers outlined effective population approaches to improve these dietary habits. So the bottom line is stay away from all the junk food, high fructose corn syrup and all that, and the high sugar-based foods. But skipping breakfast causes a rise in cortisol on a regular basis, very destructive to the body if it's done over and over and over again. And so breakfast gives the body the nutrients it needs, stabilizes blood sugar, blunts cortisol, and gets the body ready for the day and the nutrients. And then, of course, the eating at night piece is very interesting to me because I think you have to look at what they ate. Because if at night you eat two whole eggs before you go to bed, it's not going to cause you death risk. I mean, it's just not. Your body actually does well to stabilize blood sugar through the night. I think it's if you eat a bunch of ice cream. The problem is people eat bags of cookies and ice cream and donuts, and they have all these cravings at night, fried chicken or whatever it is, and then they go to bed on that, and they do that on a regular basis, and then that can wreak havoc on your health. But that'd wreak havoc on your health if you did it anyway. So that's all I'm saying. 888-283-7272. Give us a call. If you haven't checked us out yet, we want to get you in shape. Your mind, your body, your health, your relationships, everybody, we want to see you get in shape, thrive, begin to make it to go to that next level with your health and your life. 888-283-7272. We're here for you. Coming up, we've got some great questions for your health. I see you waiting on the phones. 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We'll be right back.

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Are you sick and tired of being sick and tired? 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I have a special...

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0: 7272. Give us a call. We're here for you each and every day. It's all about health, all about you, all about going to the next level with your health and your life. That's what we do here on the show. If you're looking for a lifestyle provider, someone in your area that believes the same way we do, all this nutrition and lifestyle-based care we talk about, go to the website. You can find it there. Our team members are growing every single day, and they can touch base with you wherever you are to get the help that you need. That's the key. All right, let's go to the phones. Talk to Mary. Hi, Mary.
1: I have a small cyst, and they would like to take it out as well as ovaries. And so they also want to do a colonoscopy at the same time. And I don't really think I want to do either one of them because they took a blood test for cancer. And I understand the number is supposed to be 25. Mine is 26. And I'm not exactly certain what I should do.
0: Well, here's the deal. First of all, you got to focus on one of the big keys, which is cutting down inflammation in the body. That's very important. So cutting down inflammation and making that happen is always a big key, and you want to focus on that first, always. So remember that when you're cutting down inflammation, it starts with your diet, your eating habits. Now, one of the big things you got to look at here is to be really supportive to the liver and the kidneys that you've got to focus on, and that's a huge piece of it. So doing equal amounts of lean protein sources like chicken, fish, beef, or eggs is your proteins and whey protein. I'm a big, big fan of the proteins, of the protein powders. They're organic. And then also your low glycemic carbohydrates in the form of fruits and vegetables, and then your good healthy fats, your almonds, your walnuts, your cashews, your avocados. All those foods make a big difference. And when you're eating those types of foods, one of the keys you have to focus on, which I think is really important, is also your liquids. So the getting enough fluids in every day, half your body weight in ounces of water. Now, cutting out the juices, the sodas, the sugary drinks can play a big role too. Now, if you're not exercising along with this, then you're doing yourself a big disservice as well. And just based on what your physician will let you do, I mean, you always want to ask, kind of get cleared, make sure everything's good. But especially if you have the age of about 45, 50, you definitely want to find out, probably 50. But that's a big deal. So exercising even 10 minutes a day can help. Getting your body to a place where you can at least get started on a typical routine will make a big difference. And so you want to focus on getting that done on a regular basis. It makes such a tremendous difference. I would focus on that in a great way. Now, other piece too that you want to look at, and I find this to be pretty interesting, is to make sure that your sleep patterns are good. And you're like, well, sleep patterns, yeah, it makes a difference in our overall health. And one of the big issues with sleep patterns is not getting enough or waking up a lot during the night and not allowing your body to recover. So if you don't get good, solid sleep throughout the night, steady sleep, deep sleep, then your body has a real tough time getting into that stage where the body repairs. Hormones repair, body tissues repair, glands and organs and systems repair. So your body needs deep stage of sleep just to get to that level. And that's one of the areas you really want to focus on, is getting your body to that level. It just takes time. So I encourage you to focus on getting kind of an overall lifestyle plan together. And the lifestyle specialist is always good to help you, but you want to have someone that can kind of take you by the hand and guide you in that process will make a big, big difference. 888-283-7272. Give us a call or go to the website. If you haven't checked us out, you've got to check it out. All Health on Demand. So our original health care and health programming, health, fitness, medical, eating, all of that, and our daily television show that's nationally syndicated and in about 52 million homes. You can check that out there on the website. Watch that and check it out with us each and every day so we can join you and help you and teach you. Doctor means teacher. If I don't do anything like that, then I'm not helping you. So, interesting. You want to check that out. Now, jaw pain has been tied to anxiety. Before I get into that, I want to talk about something, though, real quick. Now, anxiety levels are affected by what we eat. You may think, well, you just get anxiety when you get stressed out or you get worried or whatever it might be. And that is the case. That does happen. But our diet plays a big role. We found that green tea actually is very supportive to brain health and brain chemistry. And of course, green tea's got all kinds of health benefits to it. And we know that. But one of the interesting pieces for me is green tea is helpful with anxiety and depression. Now, you can use any type of green tea for the most part. I like matcha green tea. It's one of my favorites. And you can check it out. Go to matchaorganics.com. Check them out. It's a really, really good tea. And it's one of my favorites. It's organic. It's the quality of it's amazing. Great for mental clarity. It's just really, really good quality. But I would check that out. But when you're dealing with anxiety, if you have TMJ, which is called it's temporomandibular joint disorder or pain, but it's a condition that affects the jaw. TMJ affects the muscles and joints that connect your lower jaw to the skull. And there's a study done by German researchers, included more than about 4,000 patients who underwent medical and oral health examinations. They were looking at TMJ, and they found that the TMJ itself, because of the pain and also how it was linked with the nerves connected into the brain, that it was causing a lot of depression and anxiety. Now, the anxiety I can understand, the depression is kind of different. But so from a nutritional perspective, look at green tea. Adding green tea in your diet can be helpful. And then also, usually you can go, a lot of dentists, holistic dentists will do TMJ work, and then also chiropractic physicians are well trained to do work with TMJ syndrome and get very good results. Physical therapists can do it too. They've got some decent techniques. So you might want to check some of those practitioners out to help you get a good game plan, but get someone on that nutrition. Make sure, remember, nutrition is everything. It's a foundation for all that we need with our health. Coming up, more questions about your health, check us out on the website. And of course, we've got more questions about your health. I'll see you waiting there when we come back. Hi, it's Asa here. 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
2: Louisiana Radio Network, I'm Sean Burns. You've likely heard Louisiana has a new congressional map, and after the Senate gave its final legislative approval, the Public Affairs Research Council issued new commentary on that map that Governor Landry quickly signed into law. Research Director Melinda DeLotte says the new map essentially undoes the work of the legislature in 2024.
3: They've gone back to a sixth district that looks similar to the one that had previously been held by Garrett Graves, who chose not to run when they drew the map in 2024.
2: The 2026 legislative session comes to an end at 6 this evening. And while the session will be remembered for the last-minute redistricting lawmakers had to do, Barry Irwin, chief policy officer of Leaders for a Better Louisiana, says it was actually a productive session as lawmakers passed several bills aimed at strengthening Louisiana's workforce.
4: There are some that are administration bills that are really wide-ranging and far-reaching that are going to have a real impact in trying to improve what we're doing in training our workforce.
2: LRN.
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6: 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Fact, John Fleming was deputy chief of staff for President Trump, serving several feet away from the Oval Office. Fact, Fleming never lobbied for a foreign country or Big Pharma. 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Fact, Letlow supports quotas, preferences of DEI. Fleming opposes it. Fact, Letlow graded F, failure on border security. Fleming, N.A. Fact, Fleming opposes carbon sequestration. Letlow voted for it. And Letlow's fiancé is a big-time carbon sequestration lobbyist. And that's billions for some global companies and investors. Hiding money, hiding donors, so they can hide Letlow's record. Now, who's the fraud in this election?
2: It's the 1st of June, which also means it's the first day of hurricane season. Case Kieschnick reports.
7: LSU Health climatologist Barry Kime says this year's season is projected to be below normal due to El Nino conditions. Current forecasts project 8 to 14 named storms and 3 to 6 hurricanes. But Kime says not to underestimate those predictions.
8: All it takes is one to ruin your whole year. So in Louisiana, we always have to be prepared.
7: He says the start of the season is a great reminder to test hurricane preparedness equipment and make plans.
8: Just get everybody on the same page where you really don't even have to think about it when something gets into the Gulf and you have to pull the trigger on a major decision like that.
7: I'm Case Kieschnick.
2: Registration for a new round of fortified roof grants opens this morning at 8. Insurance Commissioner Tim Temple.
9: It runs through June 19th. 5 p.m. So people will have over 2 weeks to go and create a profile to have their names thrown in the hat to become a potential grantee.
2: Those who receive the grants will be selected at random June 23rd. LRN.
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0: Lines are open, 888-283-7272. That's 888-283-7272. Food is some of our best medicine. I really believe that. Now, food either brings health to the body or what? Takes health out of the body. It's the case. It's the way it works. And so one of the keys we want to look at, and I always talk about certain foods and what they do to the body, how they can help the body, how they can support the body, and all of that. So eating the right kind of foods in the right way, the right timing, all can make a big difference. And what I want to talk about is eggplant. Eggplant is a great one. And you think, oh, eggplant. Who eats eggplant? Well, I used to think that. So I started eating it, noticing some of the health benefits that are that play a big role in it. So one of the keys you have to look at when it comes to eggplant that I like personally is, believe it or not, the taste of it. I really like the taste of eggplant. It tastes great, and there's a lot that you can do with it. There's a lot of research on the anthocyanin and phytonutrients found in eggplant skin. It's called nasunin, and it's a potent antioxidant free radical scavenger that's been shown to protect cell membranes from damage. So it actually comes in and protects your own DNA. And the lipids, or the fats, that it's kind of like a covering around the cell membranes, are almost entirely composed of lipids and responsible for protecting the cells from these free radicals. Well, they're rich in phenolic compounds, and researchers at the U.S. Agricultural Service in Beltsville, Maryland, have found that eggplants are rich sources of these compounds that are great fighters against a lot of disease that we see. So they're really great against, of course, free radicals that can cause cancer and that sort of deal. So it's interesting to see. But cardiovascular disease health, which is really interesting, a lot of laboratory animals with high cholesterol were given eggplant juice. And their blood cholesterol, the cholesterol in their artery walls, and cholesterol in their aortas, which is the artery that returns blood from the heart back into the circulation, were significantly reduced. Matter of fact, the walls of the blood vessels relaxed, improving the blood flow. And these positive effects were likely due to the nasunin, but also certain other phytonutrients that they have in there. Now, what's interesting is menstruating women lose a lot of iron every month with their menstrual flow. And eggplant's loaded with iron, so it can go in and help. So the eggplant, of course, not everyone's favorite, but it's got incredible benefits to it. So you want to increase that. Look at adding that maybe into a salad or cutting it up and having it as a side. And when restaurants, which now you're seeing more restaurants have eggplant, and you've seen that more often, but they really pack a big punch. They can be very, very supportive to your health. Make sure to eat the skin, because the skin is where, as Granny used to say, where all those nutrients are. And it's true. They do contain a lot. 888-283-7272. That's 888-283-7272. Give us a call or go to the website. We're here for you each and every day. And we had an email that came in. So we had an email that came in, Justin from Louisville, Kentucky. He says, what can you do to drop the belly fat? I've been working hard. I'm down to my last 10 pounds, and I really need to lose the belly fat. What do you do? Well, what I'm saying with green tea is a great help, because really only got two products that have had numerous studies over and over again that we know that can really get the belly fat down. One is conjugated linoleic acid. It's a fatty acid. And the other one is green tea. And green tea, again, you can get green tea. First of all, don't drink the green tea so much that are just in pre-bottles. There's a lot of sugar in them. But the green tea that you get through Matcha Organics or just an organic type blend, fantastic. That's what you want to do, because it's great. Melts the belly fat. All kinds of research behind it. And the conjugated linoleic acid you get in, say, red meat is a good source. So the grass-fed, pasture-fed red meat contains that. It's a fatty acid, so it's a fat, but it actually helps to burn more fat in the body. So you might want to look at that too, as that can make a big difference in your kind of your regimen as you're trying to trim and get the body where it needs to be. So interesting, to say the least. 888-283-7272. That's 888-283-7272. Lines are open. Give us a call or go to the website. If you haven't seen us, and you will find what's interesting is all kinds of all health-related programming on demand. You can watch it on your phone, your iPhone, your iPad, or your smart TV, whatever. We're here for you each and every day. Let's go to Janice. Hi, Janice.
1: Hi, See, I had a C5 fracture. I slipped and fell. And ever since then, they found a little area on the back of my neck when they did the surgery. And they said it was multiple myeloma. But I have just kind of been going down ever since then for his pain. I just can't seem to get rid of the pain. I've had radiation treatments, and I'm on all kind of pain medicine that I don't like. I've gained so much weight. So I was just calling to see if he would have any kind of natural ideas that could be helpful for me.
0: Yeah, one thing you want to look at, I think, is really important on this. And fall like that and having an injury from a fall can be a challenge. But, you know, one of the keys you got to look at, too, is cutting down the inflammation in the body. And also the nervous system, if it's not working effectively, then the healing process is going to take a lot longer. If the nutrition's not right, say if you don't have enough minerals and you don't have enough vitamin D in the body as well, then the healing process, it's just not going to go as quickly and as well as it needs to. So that's the area you have to look at, is getting that built up and getting it supported as much as possible. That's what I would encourage you to do, you know, bar none. That's what's going to work the most. So fish oil is really good. Cod liver oil, one of my favorites. That can help tremendously. And I would look into getting that supported as much as possible and then building a good game plan around it. Because with eating low glycemic carbohydrates, your healthy proteins, or your lean proteins rather than your healthy fats, that's going to create a good foundation overall. Now, B6, vitamin B6 can be helpful, as well as vitamin B5. You can look at that. Now, the other two is your rest. Your rest patterns are going to be important, so you want to make sure you're getting enough rest in from the day-to-day. That's going to help a lot in the healing as well. 888-283-7272. That's 888-283-7272. Give us a call. Exercise is a hot topic, right? So do you do cardio a lot? Do you walk for an hour? Do you get in the gym for 2 hours? Do you go play racquetball? What do you do? Well, with type 2 diabetes, we've always talked about diet, and that's what we tend to focus on. It's like, what do you eat? What do you eat? What do you eat? What do you eat? What do you eat? Right? But what about exercise? New research is showing now that short bouts of high-intensity exercise can help reverse early cardiac changes in people with type 2 diabetes. So interestingly enough, the data suggested that this type of high-intensity intermittent exercise benefits both the heart and diabetes control. So it's well known that type 2 diabetes can affect the structure and function of the heart long before patients develop symptoms of heart disease. But being physically active can help people manage the condition, and researchers said, the University News release recently, study included 23 type 2 diabetes patients aged 45 to 71. 12 men and women were randomly assigned to complete 12 weeks of intermittent high-intensity exercise. And what was interesting is the participants' heart structure and function were assessed during advanced imaging. High-intensity intermittent exercise significantly improved the participants' heart structure. So the bouts of activity were particularly beneficial in the left ventricle. So they were looking at the different aspects of this and what it could do. The data reinforced how important physically active lifestyle is for people with type 2 diabetes. It is. Getting out and exercising means something as simple. When they talk about high intensity, let me give you some options of what that means. So it would mean if you went out and you wanted to take a walk, you would jog for about 30 seconds and then back it down to a walk for a minute. Then kick it up and jog for 30 seconds, back it down to a walk for a minute. Do that for 15 minutes. Or if you went to a set of stairs and you ran stairs, you may go up really hard and, you know, walk your way down. Up really hard, walk your way down. Up really hard, walk your way down. Do that for 15 minutes or 10 minutes. Or do it for sets of 10 and then rest for a minute and then go back and do another set of 10. So it's that type of pushing yourself that can make a difference. It's that stimulation of the high intensity level in the body is what really begins to melt the fat, increase the energy, increase oxygen output in the cells. It makes a tremendous difference. So I would look at a couple of things like that. If you're wanting to, if you have type 2 diabetes or any of the metabolic related conditions, triglyceride issues, cholesterol issues, fatty liver disease, a lot of these can be helped with the high intensity exercise, and they can make a really, really big difference if you do that on a regular basis. So I would encourage you to look into that. 888-283-7272. That's 888-283-7272. Lines are open. Questions about your health, give us a call. Or go to the website. It's all health-related programming on demand just for you. So your device, your phone, smart TV, we're developing brand new programs there, as well as you can check out our radio show each and every day and our daily syndicated television show to help you go to that next level with your health and with your life. Now, coming up, I've got some tips you don't want to miss. I've got some challenging things. We're going to talk about cell phones, what they can do to your health. It's a big topic nowadays. And then also, I've got some tips with fitness and weight loss you don't want to miss. And brain chemistry. What do you do with your brain? If it's not working, the memory doesn't seem like it used to be. To sharpen it up, are there things nutritionally you can do? Well, there are. Some great tips for anti-aging. We'll get into all of that and more

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0: 7272. Welcome back to the show. Check us out on the web. All health on demand just for you. Now, cell phone use is something that we all have in our lives. It's just something that we can't really avoid. It is what it is, and we just use it for communications and really everything. But they say spending too much time on your cell phone can take a toll on your love life. Baylor University researchers surveyed more than 450 American adults to define and gauge the impact of, they called fubbing, partner phone snubbing. That's when people use or get distracted by cell phones while in a partner's company. I'm laughing because you see this all the time. It's like somebody's in mid-conversation and they pick up the phone and start texting. I was at a business meeting the other day and the guy was there and there were several of us. And he starts getting on his phone and texting mid-conversation in the meeting. And he has to tell everybody, I'm taking notes of the meeting. I'm not texting, right? Because everybody thought the same thing. It was really funny. And this happens all the time. So what happens is they discovered in these studies when someone perceived that their partners fubbed them, it creates conflict and led to lower levels of reported relationship satisfaction. Study co-author and marketing professor James Roberts said in a university news release, the lower levels of relationship satisfaction in turn led to lower levels of life satisfaction, ultimately, and led to depression. Okay, I don't know if you get depressed from the fubbing that's going on. Just tell them to put the phone down, whatever. More than 46% of these people in the study had been fubbed by their romantic partner, and they said that it was creating a lot of drama in the relationship. So findings suggest that more often a couple's time spent together is interrupted by one individual attending his or her cell phone than not. When spending time with one significant other, we encourage individuals to be cognizant of the interactions of cell phones. Put it down. It's not hard to be cognizant. Just put the thing down and hang out and talk and be relational. We don't want to be relational anymore. We don't even want to talk on the phone anymore. Have you ever noticed that? Like, to get someone on the phone now to have a phone call, you have to text them first and ask them, can I call you, or is it a good time? Or we just used to call people. We don't use voicemails anymore. Voicemails are becoming old school. You realize that? It's amazing where technology's going. Amazing. 888-283-7272. That's 888-283-7272. Give us a call. Let's go to the phones and talk to Eve. Hi, Eve.
1: I am dealing with a very severe case of acid reflux, and I need to know what to do.
0: Okay. It's pretty simple. Acid reflux. I'll tell you, one of my favorites is apple cider vinegar, because acid reflux typically means the body's not breaking proteins down very well. And that's what happens. And so if the body's not breaking proteins down real well, then what you have to do is you have to jump in and make something happen in that regard. And usually it's cutting out a lot of the processed foods and getting rid of those. And then also you want to make sure your body's breaking them down. Now, you can use proteolytic enzymes. This is a pretty much based out of bromelain. It comes out of pineapple. And you can buy that in a supplement form. Matter of fact, if you go to our website, go to InShapeNetwork.com, you can find kind of articles and tips on that, and even the products. There's proteolytic enzymes there. But, yeah, I mean, one of the deals with acid reflux is you can do kind of a test. This apple cider vinegar I'm talking about, you can do it at home. So if you take apple cider vinegar and it burns really bad, then you already have too much stomach acid going on, right? And then that way you need to do more of an acid-reducing diet. But if you take the apple cider vinegar, per se, with a meal, and you don't get gas and bloating and you don't get the refluxing, it means that you didn't have enough of the acid and you needed it to break everything down. So that's one of the really cool tips about this that makes a difference, and one of the pieces that you want to look at, because I mean, at the end of the day, one of the keys that's really important for it is making sure you can get the body to break everything down. So I would look into that for sure, because reflux is something that's pretty simple, actually. I know when you deal with it, you're like, gosh, it's driving me crazy. I'm taking the purple pills or whatever. But yeah, I mean, it's something that can really easily be taken care of. Not too tough. 888-283-7272. Give us a call or go to the website. Clara, you're next with us. How can I help?
2: I'd like to know what foods would be helpful for osteoporosis other than dairy. I cannot have dairy. So what other foods would be helpful for osteoporosis?
0: Darling, that's pretty simple. I mean, the thing is, I'm not a big fan of doing so much dairy for osteoporosis. I'm a bigger fan of doing dark leafy green vegetables. I mean, really, a big glass of spinach is the same, is equivalent, or even more, has more calcium than a glass of milk. And so you're going to get the calcium that your body needs there more than anything else. So, I mean, just increase your vegetables. Dark leafy greens, your overall vegetable content, that's going to make a big difference in getting your calcium. But I'll tell you, you also want to go to your physician. Okay, now this is something that's not talked a lot about with osteoporosis. And we found in the research that getting enough vitamin D is one of the most important pieces. So getting that vitamin D in on a regular basis is going to make a tremendous difference. You have to get the vitamin D. The vitamin D is a catalyst for all your calcium and your other minerals. So you have to get the vitamin D in to put a dent in it. And that's a huge key for this. So make sure on a regular basis you're getting vitamin D. Go to your doctor. Make sure the number on the blood test is between 60 and 80. And that's one of the ways that you want to hit it. That's the best way to do it. And then, of course, you can check other vitamins and mineral deficiencies or whatever. That can help. But with osteoporosis, don't forget to get the exercise in, okay? So it's not just about calcium. You got to get out and walk every single day, at least 30 minutes, around 15, 20 minutes at least. Get that weight-bearing exercise, all right? Puts another hour in the charts. I want to thank our producer, engineer, John Garrison, and the rest of the team. Go tell one person something you learned on the show. Together, we can transform the health of our friends, our families, and our communities. You're listening to the show that helps you get well, stay well, and live well, where we're diagnosing hope one person at a time.
3: 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This information is not approved by the FDA and is not intended to diagnose, prevent, treat, or cure any disease.
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0: live. This is the show where your health is your wealth. Thriving is more important than just surviving in the only thing lost. The Red Zone 100 pounds. This is Healthy Talk Radio. Talk radio that helps you get well, stay well, and live well. Phone lines are open. 888-283-7272. That's 888-283-7272. What are you struggling with? Let's talk about it. Your health and your life. Remember, if the body can get sick, it can also get well. It's about lifestyle. It's about the choices that we make every single day. The choices we make every single day can and will determine the kind of health we're going to have tomorrow. I want you to have great health. That's why I do what I do. That's why we all do it. We do have a great team here, and we want to help you get to that next level. If you haven't checked out the website yet, there it's all health, all digital, all on demand for you, for your device, your phone, computer, smart TV, whatever. But it's we're producing original programming to be able to help you with all areas of your health. And, of course, you can catch radio show here, our television show that's nationally syndicated. You can get all of that. Now, if you haven't had any matcha green tea, you probably hear me talk about green tea like every other breath. I drink it all the time, and it's just one of those things that, of course, I like it. But the benefits of it are amazing. All kinds of studies have been out about green tea. Matter of fact, there's probably more studies on green tea than just about anything else in the natural health world just because of what it does for your health and how good it is for you. But matcha green tea, one of my favorites. And if you go to matchaorganics.com, you can check them out. But it's all organic, of course. Quality does matter. It always matters. And so you can check them out. It's a tea that I use every single day. Increases mental focus, great for burning up belly fat. So if you got a belly fat thing going on, the matcha green tea is really good for it. Plus, it tastes good. You can put it in a bottle, shake it up, drink it cold, whatever you want to do. But it's great, great green tea. Love it. Jeff in Boston, he says, I need to increase my vitamin C intake as the cold months are coming up. What is the best way to do this? Well, again, building the immune system is always a good idea, and I'm a big fan. Now, the interesting thing about vitamin C is it's found in mostly fruits and vegetables, okay? The challenge is that we don't eat enough fruits and vegetables. About 1.5% of Americans eat fruits and vegetables each day and can become a little bit of a challenge. So what do we do? Well, there's a couple things we can do. One of the things we've got to look at, and vitamin C is really, really important to look at for this, is just increasing maybe a piece of fruit a day or increase 3 to 4 servings of vegetables a day. Blend up some dark green leafy greens and smoothies. I mean, little things like that make a big difference when it comes to vitamin C and building your immune system. Now, another piece you can look at too is supplementation, which I'm a big fan of supplementation. I like it. It works well with me. And again, with my schedule and my day-to-day, it just... I like the ascorbate vitamin C. It's more of an absorbable form of vitamin C. It adds minerals in there to absorb as well. So I really like the ascorbate vitamin C. You can get that, of course, at our website. Just go to InShapeNetwork.com. And all whole food-based, all organic, all that sort of thing. Just check it out, InShapeNetwork.com. But I really like vitamin C. I add that into my own routine. But it's a great way to get it. Supplementation is a great way to get what you need if you're missing it from food. But again, I'm a big fan of making sure that you eat your fruits and vegetables. I mean, I'm really old school like that because we just lean too much on the pill. There's no silver bullet. I mean, I have literally had people call me or email me and ask me, and they say, "What? I know I want the silver bullet. I want to eat my donuts, and I want the silver bullet." I'm like, it doesn't work like that. It just doesn't. The infomercials might tell you it does, but it doesn't really work like that. So, again, it's about getting foods in your body that you need. And vitamin C is in so much of what we can eat, but we just don't eat. So it's about adding good whole foods, fruits and vegetables back in your diet, and you'll see a massive increase in your immune system and how well your body does. 888-283-7272. That's 888-283-7272. Give us a call. We want to see you get in shape physically, mentally, emotionally. Get your body where it needs to be. Get your life where it needs to be. Getting in shape, something my coach used to always tell me when I played sports. It's time to get in shape. It's the off season. Got to get on the in season. So it's time to get in. Question is, are you in? Are you in shape? You ready for your everyday? Are you ready to face what's coming because, you know, we are given genetics, but again, it's only 10% of it. If you're eating healthy, doing great with your health, then the chances of health challenges come knocking on your door, pretty slim. Let's go to the phones and go to Dana. Hi, Dana.
1: Hello. I wanted to ask a question about colon polyps, if there's any natural way to get rid of them other than having an operation and have them removed.
0: Yeah, it's a tough call. I mean, the colon polyps, one of the things you got to look at is when you go to your colonoscopy, they're going to typically remove them if they feel like they can. So that's pretty typical. I mean, there's different theories in alternative medicine, natural medicine for that, but it's not standard of care by any means. Okay, so you can look at proteolytic enzymes and how they can help dissolve cysts and growths in the body. When the body doesn't break proteins down very well, the

0: can happen. But it's one of those things where the GI docs have got it down so well, and the research is so strong with removing the polyps in the digestive tract and in the colon, rather, that it's worth just getting it done. I mean, and sometimes, I mean, if they're benign and they know they are, they just leave them, and depending on the location. So it's going to be up to your doctor to kind of advise you on that. But it's not a wasted surgery by any means, and usually they can get it done pretty easily. So I'd just be encouraged on that. But your eating habits, remember, if you're concerned about prevention, kick up your fiber. It's proven. Now, that's proven in the research. About 30 to 35 grams a day of fiber is a good goal. I mean, the average American probably gets 15 grams a day of fiber, which is awful. I mean, if you look at cancer, at the list of what's hot and high on the cancer list, believe it or not, lung cancer is the biggest one. It's like 33%. And then it drops down to colon. So colon's the next in line. You got prostate and the others. But, I mean, it's a big deal. So it comes down to our eating. So what? It's funny because it's not funny at all, but it's interesting. I guess that's a better word. That our environment is what plays the biggest role in the cancers that we deal with. So lung cancer, you've got our air quality, which we're indoors most of the day. And then if you work in the city where the air quality is not that great, then you're getting around that. And then if you smoke, yeah, you add that on top of it. But, I mean, really, 33% lung cancer, and then you've got colon, which is next. And that has to do with what we eat every single day. So you look at the different toxins that we're getting in our food supply, water supply, all that, that makes a tremendous difference in what happens. So, yeah, just be encouraged. I mean, all you got to do is put the right kind of food in. It can make a big difference on a regular basis all the way around. But cancer is no joke. And you want to do everything you can with the polyps on the preventative side. It's just, we are what we eat, just like Grandma taught us. My little granny. Oh, granny, you are what you eat. I didn't listen when I was little, but I learned as I got older that she was right. 888-283-7272. That's 888-283-7272. Give us a call. If you're looking for a lifestyle provider, someone in your area that believes the same way we do, check out the website. You'll find it there. Coming up, more questions about your health. 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Hi, it's Asa here. Are you sick and tired of being sick and tired? 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

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Welcome back to the show. All Health On Demand, just for your original health programming. We're putting together all kinds of medical health, fitness, eating shows that are just for you. So it's going to be great. Really, really check it out. You want to see our TV show that's nationally syndicated? Everybody's like, I can't find it in my area. Well, we're in 250 markets, about 52 million homes each and every day. So I know still it can be challenging. So we have it. And you can check it out there and watch it on your device, your phone, your computer, your smart TV. Really, really cool. All right, obesity with our kids. Severe obese kids are at high risk for heart disease. Now, this is just challenging. The fact that I can even tell you that the obesity with our kids, they're at a high risk for heart disease, bothers me enough. It's like when I was a kid, it's like, what do you mean? There were no overweight kids, hardly, and then everybody was out playing, and you never hear anyone getting sick, and it's like, what's up with that? I mean, and children now, they're saying they're in such a high category of being severely obese. Matter of fact, the severity of obesity in kids gets worse. Their risk for heart disease and diabetes goes up. You know, that's why we don't even have, we used to call it adult, type 2 used to be called a diabetes, used to be called adult onset diabetes. And we don't call it that anymore. And the reason is because our kids have diabetes, type 2. Amazing. So what we used to say was adult onset, now we can't, because one out of three of our young people under the age of 11 have type 2 diabetes. It's just crazy to me. But it comes down to the parents. Don't be pointing fingers at the kids eating the donuts. It's the parents buying the donuts. And so we've got to make some changes. So children that have this high risk for heart disease and diabetes, we need to do something. There's a study published in the New England Journal of Medicine that said severe obesity is on the rise in U.S. children and young adults, according to the background information that they were given. And Skinner and colleagues

0: a study looked for the National Health and Nutrition Examination Survey. They looked at stats for more than about 8,000 children. And amazingly enough, the researchers looked at risk factors. They looked at HDL cholesterol. That's your good cholesterol. The LDL cholesterol, that's the bad cholesterol. And they looked at blood sugar levels and the whole nine yards. And they said that the boys seem to be at higher risk from severe obesity all the way around. Dr. William Munoz, who's the Associate Director for Pediatric Gastroenterology at the Nicholas Children's Hospital in Miami, he reviewed the findings, and he said what's interesting is these children with high blood pressure, some as young as 8, and said he also sees unhealthy cholesterol and blood sugar levels in young patients as well. So exercise is a must, they say. Here's your prescription right here, right, from the chief of cardiology or from pediatric gastroenterology. He says exercise is a must 5 days a week, an hour a day. It can be as simple as getting out, playing in the yard. So, I mean, here's the deal. Just look at our culture. The foods we eat, horrible, okay, processed foods, really. And I'm not knocking, I'm just saying it is what it is. I know some parents really dig in there and they make an impact and they are doing everything they can to get good quality food to their kids, and I applaud that. But what are we really doing? I mean, the challenges that we're facing are pretty strong. So one of the keys you have to look at, especially in something like this, is you have to say, okay, well, what are we really dealing with here that, you know, with our kids, that we're looking at inactivity, they're playing video games or on the phone all day long. I just talked to a buddy of mine who traveled 10 hours in a car. And 10 hours in a car with his daughter, who's 16. And he said that they didn't even talk the entire time. She was on her phone the whole time, texting and on the internet the entire time. No conversation. That's where we live. That's where we are. Everybody lives on their phone. And you go into a restaurant, you used to have everybody hear everybody talking. You know, when they're waiting to get seated, let's go into a restaurant where there's like a 30-minute wait. And go in there now. Look at everybody sitting down. They're all on the phones. It's crazy. So anyway, we got to get out and make our kids move. It is something that we need to make happen. Two types of people in this world, remember, those that let it happen and those that make it happen. Which one are you? There's no in between, that's for sure. 888-283 is the phone number, 7272. That's 888-283-7272. Check us out. It's All Health on Demand, just for you. Original programming each and every day. We're launching new programs, health, fitness, medicine, nutrition, the whole nine yards. It's All Health. And it's on demand, so it means it's when you want it. You don't have to wait till 9 o'clock at night. You don't have to wait till 2 in the afternoon, watch a TV show. You can catch it when you want it. And our nationally syndicated television show, as well as our radio show content, all of that is there. Check it out. Let's go to Derek. Hi, Derek.
1: I want to find out what seeds is good for. What can I do with seeds? Seeds, the plant seeds, I want to know what it's good for.
0: Well, sage itself has got a lot of great benefits to it. And again, I'm a big fan of any type of plant-based medicine, really. And I call it medicine because food really is our best medicine in so many different ways. And it's our foundation. You know, I always say nutrition is king, exercise is queen, put them together and you have a kingdom. And you can really pretty much do anything you want in the body and get it going where it wants to. So it's one of the big keys that you have to look at. So I would focus on the sage itself. You know, one of the keys is placing it in your foods on a regular basis. It's great for blood pressure. It's great for digestion. Sage has been known to increase circulation all the way through the body. So there's so many great benefits of it. I would just, it's easy. I mean, the thing is, they make it in so many different varieties, different ways. You can carry it with you, restaurants, whatever, and put it on. But I'm a big, big fan of sage. It's great for anti-aging. So look at that and great ways to add to it. Plus, don't forget, it's in addition to a great diet. So you can't just eat sage and think you're going to be super healthy. But it's something that's a great adjunct to a great diet that can make a big difference. And don't forget the Foundational Four supplements as well to cover all your bases. We'll be right back with more Healthy Talk Radio. 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
2: 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Here's Andrew Greenstein.
3: Time for fun has now begun. Let's all play Beat the Clock.
4: Lawmakers will certainly be playing Beat the Clock, passing what they can before 6 p.m. Barry Irwin, the Chief Policy Officer of Leaders for a Better Louisiana, says the Supreme Court's ruling on the state's congressional map was a major game changer.
5: The redistricting thing was like dropping a bomb towards the end of the session.
4: But lawmakers did pass many of their priorities, but left others on the table, including changes to the TOPS program. Irwin says they passed resolutions, though, to study it further.
5: I think that we're going to see some of those issues coming up again probably next year.
4: I'm Andrew Greenstein.
2: Tragedy in Monroe over the weekend as two female juveniles drowned in the Ouachita River. West Monroe police got the 911 call just before 6. Dive teams from Monroe PD and Ouachita Sheriff's Office responded to assist. We're told the bodies of both girls were recovered within 2 hours. LRN.
6: I'm John Fleming, and I authorized and paid for this ad.
7: When money is being hidden, lies are being told. 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Fact, John Fleming was deputy chief of staff for President Trump, serving several feet away from the Oval Office. Fact, Fleming never lobbied for a foreign country or Big Pharma. 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Fact, Letlow supports quotas, preferences of DEI. Fleming opposes it. Fact, Letlow graded F, failure on border security. Fleming an A. Fact, Fleming opposes carbon sequestration. Letlow voted for it. And Letlow's fiance is a big-time carbon sequestration lobbyist. And that's billions for some global companies and investors. Hiding money, hiding donors, so they can hide Letlow's record. Now, who's the fraud in this election?
2: The start of June in Louisiana doesn't just mean the beginning of summer. It's also the start of hurricane season. LSU health climatologist Barry Keim says this year's season has been forecasted to be below average, with a predicted total of 8 to 14 named storms thanks to El Nino conditions.
8: That basically creates enough wind shear to keep a hurricane season from really blossoming.
2: Registration for a new round of fortified roof grants opens today in Louisiana. This round of funding will be for 3,000 roofs, and Insurance Commissioner Tim Temple says history has shown that the number of people registering for the lottery will exceed that number several times over.
9: We had over 10,000 people apply for the last 1,000 grants we did, so we know the demand is strong for this product, and we're going to get as many roofs on as quickly as we possibly can.
2: Registration begins this morning at 8, and the 3,000 people who receive those grants will be selected at random June 22nd. Louisiana Radio Network.
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0: open, 888-283-7272. 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Welcome back to the show. 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I'm so excited. If you haven't found a lifestyle provider, someone in your area that believes the same way we do, sometimes you need someone to just take you by the hand. Find our lifestyle providers all around the country, growing every single day, that can help you go to that next level with your health and life. Now, our food is our best medicine, right? I talk about it all the time, and it is. Eat the wrong kind of foods, junk food, what kind of cells are you going to produce? Junk cells. Eat good kind of food, what's the probability you're going to make with your cells? Good cells. You really are. So our foods determine the kind of health, the kind of body that we're going to have. Your body can only take the raw materials that you put in each and every day to make your body and cells either healthy or not healthy. So you have to be able to figure out exactly which one you want to do. That's the big deal. So we want to focus on giving the body what it needs. That's a major piece of this. So just to get in that for a second, I want to focus on a couple of things. Now, we're going to talk about one of my favorites. Now, I just went out, and I'm just got to give a little plug. I went out to Santa Barbara, California, which is just absolutely beautiful. And I always wanted to go up and meet this sweet little lady that runs a farm in Santa Barbara. You're thinking, a farm in California. There are farms in California, not just in the South. And I'm telling you, it was beautiful, absolutely beautiful. People there are wonderful. And went over to a place you may have seen in your grocery store, health food store, or all over, a little bottle of apple cider vinegar by a company called Bragg's. And Bragg is a wonderful, wonderful product. They've pioneered apple cider vinegar for health benefits, raw and organic, of course. They make it themselves right on the site. And it's really amazing just to go out. So I was with Patricia Bragg, and just a sweet lady. Little firecracker. Her father, Paul Bragg, of course, led a huge health movement. Good friends with all the greats, like Jack LaLanne. I mean, it's just from that whole movement that we all follow today. We do. I mean, this is where all this comes from. All this natural health and this powerful lifestyle message came from that era. And so she is connected, of course, with all that's going on with apple cider vinegar. That's always been their mainstay. Now, they do other products, and they have other, I mean, all kinds of teachings and books and resources. I encourage you to go to their website and just check it out. You've never had it, but Bragg's apple cider vinegar, probably one of the favorites. I take it all the time. Take it every day. It's majorly good for your health. I mean, just a huge fan. So kitchen goods, though, I just want to get into this, because taking about a tablespoon or two a day, put it in a glass of water, put a little bit of honey with it, amazing. Great for your joints, great for your arteries, great for your digestion, great for breaking proteins down. I mean, there's pretty much not anything it's not good for. But I'm going to get through a couple things here that will help you understand what it's used for. And it's just amazing, the different things. So it's been used. It's an old grandma remedy. It's been used forever. But what's interesting is apple cider vinegar, there's some different ways you can use it. If you get on Instagram or Twitter, people are talking about apple cider vinegar all over the place. I mean, it's just one of those home-based remedies that are just, everybody talks about them and gets such a great, great benefit from. So hair rinse is the first one. You're thinking, okay, now I'm not putting apple cider vinegar in my hair. Okay, you can skip the harsh shampoos. They say you can wash away a lot of the buildup by the cuticles. So it's not like you use it every single day, but it's great. Mix it with baking soda, and it actually cuts down the frizz, seals the cuticles, makes your hair shinier. So, I mean, you can put this as a treatment on your hair, and it really helps the scalp, the skin. If you have psoriasis, it can help heal that in a lot of ways. And then you go back over it and use your shampoo that smells good, right? So you don't smell like vinegar walking around. But you leave it on there for about 30 minutes, it really makes a big difference. And it's kind of an old remedy. It's been used to really tone up your hair. Speaking of toner, so psoriasis sufferers that put apple cider vinegar on their skin have noticed a tremendous difference in that. Mouthwash, it's another great one for that. So mix apple cider vinegar with water and then swish it around in your mouth, antiseptic will break down the plaque and bad breath causing bacteria. As a face mask, so we're talking anti-aging now with apple cider vinegar, pretty exciting. As a face mask, when you combine equal parts apple cider vinegar, and there's a stuff called Aztec Indian clay, you can get a pretty good mask. You put it together. It's very detoxifying. It's deep pore cleansing. You leave it on for about 15 minutes, and you remove it with warm water. It can be really good. It's a good for bath solution. We're talking about apple cider vinegar. So a couple of capfuls of apple cider vinegar draws the toxins out of the body and leaves behind a toned and moisturized skin. Wart removal, right? So if you never thought about removing warts, think about apple cider vinegar. You put a cotton pad soaked in apple cider vinegar on top, secure it with a bandage, leave overnight, remove in the morning. If you stick to this consistently for a week, you should start seeing the results. Don't pick your skin as the wart dries up, they say. It's a good foot soak, so it's an at-home pedicure. You can use apple cider vinegar to soothe aching and swollen feet. It relies instant relief for pregnant women, runners, and high heel lovers, and a lot of the flip-flop wearers. I'd be in the flip-flop crowd. I like those. Sunburn remedy as well. So laying out in the sun can get you a little bit burned if you don't wear any sunscreen, but relieving a lot of that pain from a mild sunburn. Remember, don't put lotion on after a sunburn. You gotta let the skin breathe. But they're saying now that the apple cider vinegar is a really good option just to rub on your skin to let it heal. It's good for age spots and varicose veins. A lot of women claim that drinking apple cider vinegar with water can maintain your youthful-looking skin, stops the signs of aging, including age spots and varicose veins. You dab it on a little bit before you go to bed. It can make a big difference. Now, they say it's good for underarm deodorant. You can go for that yourself. Not the greatest smell, but it does cut the odors, that's for sure. But apple cider vinegar, one of those great foods that you can take internally, you can use externally, and it has so many properties. 888-283-7272. And what's amazing, it's all health on demand just for you. So we have original programming. We're producing also this show and our nationally syndicated television show all on the website. You can check it out there and watch it at your leisure. Remember, it's on demand. Building your health on demand. Doctor means teacher. And if I, as a doctor, as a physician, don't teach you something, then I'm not doing my job. So we want to teach you to be able to live healthier, to improve your lifestyle, to explode and live the life and the freedom that you deserve. Let's go to the phones and talk to Sophia. Hi, Sophia.
1: My knees have gone crazy. All of a sudden, they're very, very, very painful, and they've never been painful before. And I started taking magnesium and vitamin D and chondroitin and glucosamine, alpha lipoic acid, and I don't know, something else. Anyway, it's not really helping, and I've always been very, very active, and I'm not very happy that I'm losing flexibility and very painful knees.
0: Well, and I understand that, and so the key is you got to look at inflammation. So with knee pain that just starts to pop up, a lot of people think, well, you're just getting older or can't bend down like you used to, and you're losing flexibility, all that sort of thing. Well, it's not really that. It does. I mean, the joints can break down as we get older. I mean, that can happen. But our joints are so resilient. I mean, we have such great connective tissue. And if your health and your eating habits, your lifestyle habits are really, really good, then your body should handle it fairly well. So if you start getting knee pain, you got to look at a couple of things. Look at your diet, number one. You want to make sure you're eating an anti-inflammatory diet. So, of course, basics like chicken, fish, beef, or eggs, low-free proteins, low-glycemic carbohydrates in the form of fruits and vegetables, and then get healthy fats, your almonds, your walnuts, your cashews, your avocados. So the healthy fats make a big difference in cutting inflammation in the body. So if you're not getting enough of those, that can make a huge difference in things like knee pain. Now, also, it's about mineral absorption. So if you're not absorbing your minerals like boron, magnesium, potassium, calcium, I mean, if you're not absorbing those, then there's going to be an issue. there's going to be a major issue with what's going on inside the body. Now, one of the keys to this that you have to understand is that if you don't have enough vitamin D, there's going to be an issue. There's your challenge right there. Vitamin D is a catalyst for giving your body everything that it needs. If you're not getting enough vitamin D, there's the challenge right there. And I would really encourage you, because you know, one of the deals in vitamin D is that, of course, we don't get enough sunlight, and that's where our primary way of getting it. But one other deal that you've really got to look at, too, with vitamin D is you can get it from supplementation in an easy way. That's why, like, a lot of the prescriptions now with vitamin D work really well. So that's one area that I would look into for sure. And vitamin D is real simple. Look for D3, and you want to get a combination formula with vitamin K2, because the K2 helps the absorption of D3. Now, you can buy them separately, of course. You can make sure they're whole food-based, because that's incredibly important. Go to our website. 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But that's one of the big keys, especially with knee pain. Most people that have knee pain are low in omega-3 fats and vitamin D3, and they're eating a high inflammation-based diet. So you just have to go change all those and restructure, and you'll see some great results typically. We'll be right back. 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

0: lines are open. 888-283-7272. That's 888-283-7272. Welcome back to the show. Check us out on the web. Whatever you're struggling with, remember, if the body can get sick, it can also get well. It's about lifestyle. So the choices we make every single day can and will determine the kind of health we're going to have tomorrow. So reality is that, remember, you don't have to be stuck where you are. You really can begin to thrive. You don't have to be just stuck. You can get where you need to go if you make the right choices every day. That's what we want to help you do. It's all health, all demand, on demand for you. That's what it is. So original programming that we've created and are continuing to produce, and then our show here each and every day, as well as our TV show, can help you, teach you, go to that next level with your health and with your life. So big issue with osteoporosis, I'm going to talk about it in just a minute. There is a secret that everybody has always wondered about, and it's kind of been standard of practice for a long time, but I think you'll find it interesting when I start debunking this a little bit. Let's go to the phones and talk to Cole. Hi, Cole.
1: Now, I have bladder cancer, and I'm taking everything under the sun to fight it naturopathic, and I was wondering if alkaline water, I know it fights cancer, but I don't know how long you were supposed to take it and then lay off of it a while. I think I'm doing pretty well, but I need everything in the world that I can get to fight this high-grade cancer in the bladder.
0: Yeah, and with something like that, remember, bladder cancer is a big deal. It is. And any cancer is, really. But just to be encouraged that one of the keys that you want to look at, especially with cancer, is you want to make sure that your eating habits are really good on a day-to-day basis. You monitor your lifestyle habits, your stress levels. All that has to be managed. And one of the keys to look at, too, is that your basics, and there's different theories on this with things like, do you eat meat or not eat meat? Do you go vegetarian or not? I mean, there's different theories on it. I really, the China study came out, and they've got some good thoughts in there. I'm a big protein guy, though. I think your body needs protein. If you want to dumb it down and go to fish and eggs for your protein source, and then do tons of vegetables. Now, I'm heavily into vegetables. I think it's vital. I think if you don't get them, there's going to be a major issue in the body. We need them. I mean, fruits, vegetables, dark leafy greens, you have to get that on a regular basis to help your body thrive. Really do. So your eating habits really do matter, and you have to get the right kind of food in. So as far as antioxidants go, other options go, things like chelation therapy and a lot of things are out there. They are good. I mean, they do work, and they can be very helpful. But I would look into it. I'll tell you, there's some really good treatment centers in Mexico. There's also some in Europe that does that. If you want to go to our website and shoot our staff an email, we can get you a list of those to be helpful to you. 888-283-7272. That's 888-283-7272. Lines are open. You can give us a call or go to the website. Now, for so long, osteoporosis has been a challenge for many women and some men, but it really has been a challenge for a long time. And one of the big supplements that have always been given for osteoporosis, as a matter of fact, the first thing out of a doctor's mouth is you need calcium, right? So everybody thinks, I need calcium, stronger bones, drink my milk, it's going to make me healthy, and then we're all going to be great. But here's what they're finding now. Extra calcium may not protect your aging bones after all. They did a study in New Zealand, analyzed more than 100 previous investigations in this, and they looked at least 1,000 to 1,200 milligrams of calcium a day, and there was no proof finding that boosting calcium intake beyond normal dietary levels strengthened older bones or prevented fractures. Dr. Mark Boland was in this study. He said, we gathered enough clinical evidence and studies on calcium supplements and dietary calcium to make this claim. Taken together, we think the strongest possible evidence is taking calcium supplements will not be beneficial unless there are clear medical reasons that a calcium supplement is needed. So taking it for strong bones is not necessarily enough. So moreover, they say, excess of calcium supplementation can be harmful. I agree with this. Boland said the findings probably will surprise clinicians and patients because they've been received very strong messages for years about osteoporosis. But osteoporosis causes bones to become weak and porous with age, and even with mild stress can lead to fractures. So Boland said that one study review was interesting. They looked at, they focused on dietary studies that compared how patients over 50 years of age fared when compared and compared to taking calcium rather with someone who did not. Conclusion is they found that the people actually that didn't take any calcium that were in the same category had the same bone mineral density. They also caused an increase. Now, this is what happened with the calcium supplements. They increased the risk of kidney stones, heart attacks, constipation, and gastrointestinal symptoms. So they said it's not worth it. There's no benefit in the studies of what they're finding for what you need. He said the greatest benefit came from supplementation for the bone-filling nutrients of vitamin D and vitamin K. That is your ace in the hole. So the vitamin D, vitamin K. See, vitamin D is a catalyst. If you have low vitamin D levels, then you're going to have, even if you have plenty of minerals, you have plenty of magnesium, potassium, boron, all the different minerals in the body. If you have plenty of vitamin D, then you can use.
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8: Ready news this hour from Town Hall. Armit Thomas. Their ceasefire did not prevent the U.S. and Iran from exchanging fire over the weekend. President Trump insists the prospects are good for an agreement to extend the ceasefire and reopen the Strait of Hormuz. Been a change of plan for the upcoming celebration of America's 250th anniversary, the event of the Great American State Fair.
9: Organizers announced Saturday that President Trump himself will headline the event, set to start June 25th on Washington's National Mall. Some artists, like Bret Michaels, the Commodores, and Martina McBride, withdrew over concerns about the event's political ties. Others, including rappers Flo Rida and Vanilla Ice, still plan to perform. Freedom 250 spokesperson Danielle Alvarez emphasized the broader fair that is scheduled from June 25th through July 10th includes an array of exhibits, family-friendly attractions, musical performances, flyovers, and more. Bernie Bennett reporting.
8: There has been more legal maneuvering ahead of the trial of Charlie Kirk's alleged assassin.
10: A Utah judge will decide whether to restrict access in parts of a July preliminary hearing and seal some exhibits in the case of the man accused of killing Charlie Kirk. Tyler Robinson's defense hopes to bar reporters and the public from parts of the July 6th through 10th proceedings. They'll feature the most significant presentation of evidence to date. Prosecutors are hoping for the death penalty if Robinson is convicted. He's charged with crimes including aggravated murder and the September 10th assassination of Kirk on a Utah college campus. Robinson has not yet entered a plea. I'm Haya Pinjwani.
11: Five have been rescued. Two others are still down there, trapped in a flooded cave in Laos. Rescue workers searching for an alternate way into the cave, where the two have been trapped for almost 2 weeks. Heavy rain has made the main entry impassable. On Wall Street, the Dow futures 162 points higher. More on these stories at Town Hall.
12: Side of the mighty warm morning. We're headed to a hot afternoon today, only to be interrupted by an isolated pop-up thunderstorm if there's one around or nearby your neighborhood. Heat indices too today to about 100, if not hotter. And then returning rounds of showers or a thunderstorm tomorrow, with an approaching boundary coming down from the north. That's a weak cool front, bringing down a little less humid conditions Wednesday and Thursday, but still a chance of some thunderstorms. Early morning low 70s with the highs again tomorrow getting back to 90. Ralph Sanji, 93.9, 1560. Murphy's Mandeville Gun and Knife Show, with over 250 tables, knives, guns, and ammo. Saturday, June 6th, 9 to 5. Sunday, June 7th, 10 to 4. Adults $10, ages 11 to 15, $5. 10 and under get in free. Good for both days. $2 discount for military and police at Murphy's Mandeville Gun and Knife Show. Knives, guns, and ammo. Saturday and Sunday, June 6th, June 7th, at the Casting Center, Mandeville.
11: Ukraine has launched strikes on Russian energy sites. Russian authorities and media say that drone debris set fire to a fuel storage facility in the Rostov region, and civilian infrastructure was reported damaged as well. Ukraine has increased attacks on Russia's oil and gas facilities, saying they fund Moscow's invasion. Meanwhile, Kiev is denying Russian claims that a Ukrainian drone struck the Russian-occupied Zaporizhia nuclear plant. Russia's state nuclear energy company accuses Ukraine of launching a deliberate attack. Malaysia has started enforcing its ban on youngsters under 16 having social media accounts. It's part of a global push to enhance online safety for young users. Platforms like Facebook and TikTok must implement age verification systems or they will face fines. The rules set expectations for service providers to ensure age-appropriate safeguards. Australia, Brazil, and Indonesia have similar systems in place. Townhall.com. It's being referred to as an incident made for some anxious moments for passengers on one international flight.
10: A United Airlines flight to Spain turned back to Newark after a possible security threat. The flight carrying 190 passengers and 12 crew members returned to Newark because of suspicious four-letter Bluetooth device name. Passengers evacuated while Port Authority police swept the aircraft and passengers had to be rescreened by TSA and Customs before reboarding. The replacement flight took off early the next day and landed in Spain that afternoon. The incident follows other recent security concerns with United Airlines, including a diverted domestic flight and a collision at Newark Airport earlier this month. I'm Haya Pinjwani.
11: President Trump is fuming about a court ruling blocking his renovation plans for the Kennedy Center. He calls the ruling judge an anti-Trump hater. More on these stories at Town Hall.
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15: The move move to raise teacher pay permanently and the end of the legislative session are wrapped up with a bigger agenda. 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
16: And God bless all out there. 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that old Crescent City, New Orleans, Louisiana, and high up on top of that old Liberty Cypress tree, draped in Spanish moss, way out on the Eagles Branch, is none other than your spin Gary Baba of the Republic, Chaplain High McHenry, with
15: Christopher Tidmore, your roving reporter, resident radical moderate, and associate editor of the Louisiana Weekly newspaper at louisianaweekly.net. And ladies and gentlemen, an interesting thing is happening in the last waning days of the 2026 legislative session. We've been covering a lot on the redrawing of the congressional districts, the last-minute elements, and there seems to be a plan there. But something that looked uncertain for a while looks like it may come to pass, and that is a permanent teacher pay raise. But the way this is going about is in a way that many of the people who voted against the constitutional amendment really, really would not like. It has to do with the structure of how we pay for teacher pay raises. Now, I was pretty hard on Senate President Cameron Henry saying when he said there's not going to be a teacher pay raise. In fairness to what his actual words were, was that there was nothing in the budget if the constitutional amendment did not pass 2 weeks ago that would allow for a teacher pay raise. There was no money allocated. The whole idea had been to get rid of four educational trust funds, use that money to pay down debts. The trust funds made about $100 million a year profit. The debt cost about $200 million, that the difference between those two would be enough to fund the teacher pay raises. So there'd be actually a source of cash. What I said was, and I was right, there is going to be a permanent teacher pay raise. They are going to make up this, you know, $2,000 stipend as a permanent fund. I just didn't know how they were going to do it. Well, now we know. And what is being done is a much bigger story than a lot of the press is reporting to you. So all of it, the state doesn't actually pay our teachers directly. There are a couple supplements here and there, but the state contributes to public education through something called the minimum foundation formula. And it's pretty simple, folks, of a complicated algorithm. It's a pretty simple explanation. We have really poor parishes in Louisiana and really rich parishes. Everybody gets something, but the poorer your parish school system is, the more you get. And in some of our really poor parishes, like Richland Parish and others, this is a very key fund to fund public education, because there really isn't a whole lot of other money, a whole lot of property taxes, to be able to fund public education. Property isn't worth that much. Well, there's been a debate going on in the Louisiana legislature below the surface for years, and it basically was this, that the state ought to fund teacher pay raises and support staff. They ought to fund not only the pay raises, the entire salaries of teachers and support staff. In exchange, the parishes pay for everything else. And the theory is, you could end up, the state could end up paying teachers a lot more than they're making in most parishes. It's questionable if it would be the same as what they're making in Orleans and Jefferson, which are above the southern average, but let's just follow, let's assume for a second it raises teacher pay across the state. The problem is, if you get rid of the minimum foundation formula, you end up not buying little things that are essential in many parishes, like textbooks or lab equipment, or fixing buildings so they're safe for kids. That money goes to a variety of purposes used by the individual parishes. Now, why are the legislators willing to take on this fight? Part of it's good sense. They're saying, despite a generation of activity trying to raise teacher pay, Louisiana is still well below the southern average. We really need to be paying at the national average to be able to attract young people to become teachers. But there's a bigger issue, and it all has to do with legislative pay. Yes, you heard me correctly, folks, legislative pay. Legislators are abysmally underpaid. You heard me correctly on that one, too, folks. Yes, I said we pay our politicians too little, but this is actually a factual statement. We pay our members of the legislature $16,800.
16: And all that does is encourage them to figure out ways to steal, and they do.
15: Or what it does is two rich people can afford to be legislators and anybody who's middle class can't. Because despite popular opinion, we like to say it's a part-time job. Yeah, it's a part-time job 10 months out of the year. You get basically 2 months here and there. It's not. And so legislators would like to raise their pay, but if a legislator just came out and proposed pay raises, they'd be voted out of office. It's the one thing that would make the public go crazy. So there has been an idea for a long time that if teachers got a pay raise, legislators should get a pay raise. In fact, legislators' pay should be tied to teacher pay. You pay the teachers the rest. Well, in order for that to work, basically, there are ways around it. Basically, the state needs to pay teachers. So here is the deal that I think is coming together. This legislative session, they're going to cut the minimum foundation formula by about 10 to 20% and make permanent the teacher pay raises that have been stipends coming out of the legislature. In the next legislative session, there's going to be a bill to take over teacher pay and give them a bigger pay raise. Say, we're going to raise them up to the Southern average. We will make teachers state employees. And we will turn around and the parishes have to pay for everything else. But they don't have to pay for their teachers. Oh, and by the way, if we raise them up to the national average, legislators get paid the same thing as teachers. So a lot of teachers are going to be like, well, God, if I get a $20,000 a year raise, you want to get a salary? Sure, why not? Legislators are like, if it's a national average of teachers is about $75,000 a year. That's a pretty good improvement over $16,000 a year. There are some real problems in that. For those of us in Orleans, Jefferson, and the metro area, how do you handle charter schools? The money follows the kid in bulk to the schools, and that makes teacher pay. Most of those teachers are already paid much higher than the Southern average because they can get more money in the classroom, but they also aren't state employees. So essentially, the principals of the school can fire bad teachers. At least that's the theory. How do you handle that? How do you handle really poor parishes that when you take away the minimum foundation formula, literally can't provide utensils, school books, safe places for kids? Teachers might be well paid, but you might be in a shack, in a one-room schoolhouse on steroids. And so this raises a lot of very complicated issues. But I point out, a lot of people, look, there are times I've had my disagreements with Governor Jeff Landry, but the fact of the matter is, when a lot of people came out and said, vote against all the constitutional amendments, and especially when the teachers' unions came out against voting for the other funds, their augmented funds, I said, wait a second. The danger is not that he takes away your pay. The danger is the answer is far worse than you can. And the legislature controls the MFP by statute, not by constitution. So what you're going to end up doing is something worse. Well, unfortunately, that's exactly what has happened. Because I knew something. Jeff Landry has banked too much of his political capital on paying teachers. He's the son of a teacher. His so-called godmother, who is rather close in relation to you, Hi, was a teacher. And so very psychologically, Jeff Landry is not going to go back and say, I'm cutting teacher pay. It's for a politician in general, much less one who has built one of his major public things on raising teacher pay, it's a no-win scenario. So what to do? Well, for Jeff Landry, it's to start this process, because for him, he ends up, teachers are paid above the Southern average, national average, another 2 or 3 years, legislators get a 90% pay increase, and everybody's happy, except the poor kids that are in the collapsing schoolrooms in the poor parishes of Central and North Louisiana. Hi.
16: Yeah. Why can't they just figure this out and do it the right way? Christopher, there's got to be a way. I'm just saying, I don't know. I mean, we're just spending a few minutes examining this right now. We haven't done any in-depth studies. The money is there. Why don't they spend it the right way and resolve this issue? There's got to be a way for them to fix this thing, and maybe they need to set up a task force to figure out how to fix it. Christopher?
15: When people, not that there's anything wrong with the idea of a task force, and sometimes that's kind of a bipartisan method, but I'm going to be honest with you. Most of these methods have been decided. One man's pork is another man's pleasure, and the way the budget is set up,
16: I thought pork was the pleasure for all politicians.
15: It's the pleasure if they want to get reelected. My point in all of this is the way the Constitution's set up, if it's one-time money, like they have with sudden things, they can't use it on a recurring expense, which is what this is. That's why those teacher pays were stipends each year, because it was a stipend. Well, this year, guess what? We're running a deficit. The Louisiana economy is going into recession right now. So is a lot of the rest of the country. It's particularly true here because of a lot of our drilling materials and stuff that for the oil boom they can't get because it's made overseas. And so we don't have this surplus that we had to fund another year of stipends. So the money has to come from somewhere. You can't touch health care because that affects federal funds and it's very limited what you could touch anyway. You can't touch most of the budget because it's dedicated funds in the Constitution. So the only areas you have to touch are education or higher education. So you don't want to touch the minimum foundation formula? Great, we cut our universities. That's you know, cutting off your nose to spite your face. People always say, there's got to be an answer. There's so much money. I said, well, when you've handcuffed yourself in a budget and there's not like a pool of money, there's just two or three places you can touch, then no, it's not that simple. That was the whole point of the constitutional amendment, to try to make some areas able to cut, you know, to transfer money that you couldn't touch before. Now we don't have that. The people of Louisiana have spoken, and guess what? Those constitutional amendments weren't just voted down by Democrats. Even though there was a huge, as we explained last week, turnout of Democrats, and particularly African Americans, at the same level almost as Republicans, the fact of the matter is, there were quite a few Republican parishes and Republican constituents that voted down, just vote against every constitutional amendment. It's our own fault. Because the alternative is, if you're Jeff Landry, you take a you give every teacher in Louisiana a $2,000 pay cut. I told people this wasn't going to happen, because he's not that politically stupid. And frankly, he's not that heartless as the son of a teacher. So what else to do? This is the only pool of money that's for education that's left.
16: Christopher, where there's a will, there's a way. I believe that they can figure something out here. So, legislators and bureaucrats, all you politicians out there, get busy. Start earning your pay, even though I know your pay's not much, but nevertheless, get out there and earn your pay, because this needs to be fixed now.
15: We'll find out, folks, before we go. But before we go to the break, we're going to be switching gears just for a second. We'll come back to the legislative session and what's going on internationally right after these important messages. But first, we want to bring on a special guest who's doing a free event for music this coming Sunday, this Sunday afternoon. Joining us here on the Founders Show is Maestro Ricardo Leoneda, and he is one of New Orleans' experts, one of our great imports and

0: having me. It's a real pleasure. The concert, the appointment on this Sunday, it will be the last appointment closing the Baroque Festival that we produce this year. And, I think people could be very interested to in participating in an event that is set in a different space, like the usual theater or concert hall. And we are going to propose a program, a Baroque program, of course, with music by Vivaldi, Handel, and especially, but also Mozart.
1: So Mozart, Vivaldi, Handel at 4 p.m. on Sunday, as people are listening to this on our main area on WRNO that afternoon, or for those listening on Friday on WSLA, that'll be Sunday afternoon. This has been part of a Baroque festival that you've been doing all over the city of New Orleans for several months. Can you tell us about what led you to create this fantastic Baroque series?
0: We had a concert season at the New Marini Theater with four appointments, various programs between opera, operatic arias, and great compositions like The Four Seasons by Vivaldi. That was till the May 17th, and right after this, we started the Baroque Festival, LAPCO Baroque Festival, that is started on the 21st, May 21st. The Baroque Festival concentrated five appointments between the 21st and the 31st of May, and the one on the 31st will be the last one.
1: Sunday, May 31st, 2727 Britannia. It is, ladies and gentlemen, it's a little price of free. In the main arcade of the rink, right outside the Garden District Bookstore and Bar Epilogue, there will be cocktails available, and it's a wonderful way to spend your Sunday afternoon. It's not just instrumental. When you perform Mozart, Handel, and Vivaldi, you actually have singers coming, if I'm not mistaken, Maestro Ricardo.
0: Yeah, we'll have Jessica Francis Clayton, Anna Kay Yeager, and the pianist Calloway Cheslak. And I will play violin too with them for 2-3 arias.
1: That is fantastic. Well, we look forward to. Hi, and I will be there. Sunday, May the 31st at 4 p.m. at 2727 Britannia. And for those that don't know, there's over 70 places of off-street parking. If you enter on the Washington Avenue side, you can park inside the building, come up, spend the afternoon listening to wonderful music in the arcade at the rink. And we look forward to seeing you. We look forward to seeing you, Maestro Ricardo. And tell you, and Ricardo, thank you for everything you've been doing. I know for our Sunday listeners, they would have not seen this, but I'm privileged that Sunday morning you did something experimental at 6 o'clock in the morning, coming out and performing at the Newman Bandstand at Audubon Park. I had to say, people thought you were a little crazy, but it's a wonderful concept to welcome the dawn with beautiful music.
2: Amen.
1: Ricardo.
2: Ricardo, I was going to say thank you for what you're doing, because the history of classical music and the import of it for America, for the world, is tremendous. A lot of people don't know this, but some of the greatest and finest rock musicians, they started off with classical music, and they did it on purpose because they felt it would build a much higher musical capability and talent in them to be able to then, do their rock music. And we even have things like, Queen, Bohemian Rhapsody, all that stuff that brings out a lot of that. And but really, your work is tremendous, it's timeless, and it's so important for our culture, especially today.
1: And let's not forget that New Orleans is not just the birthplace of rock and roll and jazz, it is the birthplace of opera in America and classical music in America, and you're holding up to that tradition brilliantly. Am I sure, Carl?
0: KEmusic.org.
1: KEmusic.org. 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
0: it's a K music, but yeah, spelling is KEmusic.org.
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0: singers of Vivaldi, Handel, and Mozart with Maestro Ricardo and his team from the Baroque Orchestra. And thank you very much, and we'll be back after these important messages.
1: Thank you, and God bless you, Ricardo. Keep up the great work. God's smiling.
2: Thank you. Thank you so much to you guys.
0: Look forward to seeing you, sir. We'll see you on Sunday. And folks, we'll be back after these important messages.
3: Rescue, recovery, re-engagement. These are not just words. These are the action steps we at the New Orleans Mission take to make a positive impact on the homeless problem facing the greater New Orleans area. Did you know in 2020, homelessness in our community increased by over 40%? We are committed to meet this need through the work being done at the New Orleans Mission. Begin the rescue process by going out to the community every day to bring food, pray, and share the love of Jesus with the hopeless and hurting in our community. Through the process of recovery, these individuals have the opportunity to take time out, assess their life, and begin to make new decisions to live out their God-given purpose. After the healing process has begun and lives are back on track, walk each individual as they re-engage back into the community to be healthy, thriving, and living a life of purpose. No one is meant to live under a bridge. No one should endure abuse. No one should be stuck in addiction. The New Orleans Mission is a stepping stone out of that life of destruction and into a life of hope and purpose. Partner with us today. 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
0: 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And again, you can hear us whenever you want to. Remember, we're the number one rated weekend show on WRNO every week. WRNO, one of the top talk show stations in the Gulf South. So now, folks, it's time for us to begin. And this is Chaplain Hi McHenry with
4: Christopher Tidmore. And you knew we were going to bring this up, folks. But we gotta kind of poll the audience on this. Is it worth $25 a person to be charged by the city to cover the cost of Mardi Gras parades? Now, the city of New Orleans makes a huge profit overall on Carnival, $17 million for just the last week. Arguably, a very small portion of this goes directly to the city to cover the overtime for sanitation and police. They say that there's a $4 million deficit coming out of Carnival, and we had one of our most successful carnivals ever, this Carnival, judged by every metric, including the amount of trash. And so the question is, this is the largest free party on earth. This is a huge economic development thing. Should the city just take the hit and not spend money on other things, like police and others, so that Carnival remains? Now, the average Carnival crew pays between $750 and $1,500 for its parading permit, which isn't a lot of money in the grand scheme of things when you talk about, you know, the overtime for one police officer during Carnival could be $1,500, and you need entire reams of police officers. Is this a fair answer? I'm curious about your response to the fairness, but I'll tell you what my worry is, Hi. My worry is not the $25 or the idea that's being floated, which is to increase that permitting cost from $1,500 to like $10,000. It's my worry, which by the way is about the same amount of money, either way produces about $500,000 or $600,000 towards the $4 million deficit. Here's my worry. My worry is that Cruz will say, well, you're going to be raising our costs. Can you loosen the sponsorship requirements? So if you go to a parade in a lot of other parishes in Jefferson, you'll see a float occasionally sponsored by a business. Basically, it has an ad on it. Most of the time, it's not egregious. It's not a float devoted to promoting the business. It's just brought to you by, sponsored by, so on and so forth. But the thing that's been wonderful about Orleans Mardi Gras is it is not commercial. Advertisements for anything, for businesses, for politicians, for anything, are absolutely verboten. You could lose your parade pass permanently. You can't. It is a free festival given by New Orleanians for New Orleanians. But if you start raising prices considerably, how long is that going to last? What will a few crews come out? Look, I'm not worried about Rex or Coma, Rex or Chaos or whatever. They're just going to pass on the $25. But what about a smaller crew? What about an O'Shun? What about a Femme Fatale? What about, you know, for that matter, Toth?
0: About the Jefferson City Buzzards.
4: Well, and Jefferson City Buzzards is a good example. They're smaller. They're $750 permits, but they would qualify as a parade, and that's just two containers. They're basically a second line. It's two small mini floats of music and people going around and pacing. And for those that don't know, Jefferson City Buzzards are the oldest marching crew in New Orleans. And they've been marching through parts of uptown since the 1890s. And so all of this raises a quite fundamental question. What is Mardi Gras? Should the city have to subsidize this? And the argument is the city doesn't get as much back in taxes as it produces. But here's the problem. And I had this problem when we were talking about the film and live performance credits and others. I said, when the entire economy is lifted, when people are paying higher taxes, property taxes, people have jobs, they're paying those taxes back. You have designers, you have concessionaires, you have people who work at hotels and restaurants whose entire year is based on the income that they make at Mardi Gras. This is literally 90% of their year is those weeks. And you eliminate it. Let me offer what happened with the live performance credits, or the film credits. When they started cutting that, guess what happened? People left New Orleans. It wasn't just that their jobs were gone and the income tax wasn't gone to the state. They weren't paying property taxes. There were less people to support the economy. And that's the danger in a proposal like this. Now, I'm the first one to say, well, where's the money going to come from? It's a fair question. And it has to come from somewhere. But if you're a city official, are you ready to say, okay, we can have the Chaos Parade sponsored by Church's Chicken or whatever the hell we want to say. Are we going to have Rex brought to you by the oil industry of Louisiana? I mean, kind of is, in a matter of speaking, but are we going to be that blatant? Because that's the danger, oh great politicians, you run with these fees.
0: Well, Christopher, earlier you said that Mardi Gras is for the people of New Orleans, by the people of New Orleans, and for the people of New Orleans, and the people of New Orleans' guests. So what about, I know they're probably already doing this, but what about raising the tax on guests, the hospitality industry, there's all the hotels, this, that, whatever, that just during that time there's a special extra tax that's put on the hotels during that time?
4: So right now, New Orleans has one of the highest hospitality taxes in the United States. It surprises people to know that, but we're up there with New York, Chicago, in the 12 to 17% range. There's a real question at this point as to whether or not if you put a special another hospitality tax on a lot of hotels, because here's the secret. Hotels at some level have an equilibrium on price. They can't just pass on the tax. It's built into their aggregate price. And so a lot of hotels might close. If you were to really put a tax like that, you're talking another 10 to 15% per night on hotel bills. And if you have a, during Mardi Gras, a hotel room could cost $400. So you're basically saying another $50 to $70 a night. That can affect whether people get a hotel room, whether they come at all. You're starting to really get into some economics. This is the whole thing in taxes. for those that don't understand the Laffer curve and why raising taxes is not always a good idea, here's why. You raise taxes beyond a certain point, you produce less economic activity, less people, and guess the amount of revenue that you get goes down. So you can literally raise taxes and get less money. That's the danger in the proposal you're talking about.
1: Yeah, I see. Well, I thought that, you know, you could go up a little bit, whether it wouldn't run them out of town, but who knows? I don't know. I'm not an expert on the taxes and the hospitality industry. I think we need a task force for that, Chris. Huh?
4: God help us, another task force in New Orleans. This would be a bad idea. Speaking of something that should have a task force, right now we've been covering a lot of the Iran situation and covering a lot of what's going on in Israel. And there's been new bombings in Lebanon, so on and so forth. And I want to bring up something that, other than Joe Rosenberg, I haven't seen anybody bring up. So in Israel, most of the seats in the Knesset, their parliament, are elected at large because it's a small country geographically. They're not elected in areas. There's some, but they're not many. And different constituencies in the country can elect. And, for example, if you're Druze, which is one of the ethnic religious groups, you have your own seats in parliament. There's several other ethnicities that have that. If you're a Christian, you don't. There are 158,000 practicing Christians in Israel, in a country of, you know, close to 10 million people. But if you look at that, that's the size of a Knesset district. And there's a particular gentleman who's running for the Knesset who's an active Christian. The reason it has never been implemented is most Christians historically in Israel were Arabs. They were Palestinians. And so to have a dedicated Palestinian seat, another one, would just, you know, remember, a government in Israel is made up of 61 seats. So this may not sound like much, but one seat is kind of significant in the Israeli political dynamic. And so it didn't come through. But the gentleman who's running for the Knesset has been bringing this up, has been talking about the danger of not recognizing that Christians these days have a slightly different agenda than, even if they're Arab, than the Muslims in Israel. And I keep thinking about, we keep talking about some kind of deal with Iran and Lebanon and Israel and moving the U.S. Central Command headquarters, the military command, to Tel Aviv or to Jerusalem. But this one particular issue has never really made it in the consciousness on either side of the political argument. And the Christian community in Israel is the same size as the Druze community in Israel. And the Druze have special status in Israel and are actually very loyal Israelis. And I've been curious that Christians are not.
1: That's a good point, Christopher. And remember, many of these Christians in Israel are Jews who have been, if you will, converted to Christianity, or what they say completed, that they've found their true Messiah. Because remember, Christianity started off as a Jewish religion, a Jewish sect, called the Sect of the Nazarenes. It's very Jewish. All the founders of it were Jewish. All the original members were Jewish. Our Messiah is Jewish. Yeshua HaMashiach, that's Jesus. In one sense, Christianity is very Jewish, and we have great Jewish roots. And there have been many Jews, it's a huge movement now, of Jews converting to, and finally discovering that Jesus is their true Messiah. That's happening all around the world right now. It started back around the early 1900s, and it has been exploding ever since. I've been very involved with those movements here in America, like the Jews for Jesus and many other organizations. I even helped found a Christian synagogue here in New Orleans. We do everything just like you would in a synagogue, but we recognize Yeshua. That's the way you would pronounce the Hebrew pronunciation of Jesus. Yeshua or Yahshua or Yeshua. I mean, there are different ways they say it, but it means Jesus. And He is our God, if you will. He is the Messiah of the whole world, but first of all for the Jews. So there's all that going on in Israel too. And I think best I can figure out is that for centuries, to the shame of the church in so many ways persecuted the Jews, and maybe that's why they're reacting like that. I don't know.
4: Well, let me make one thing very clear. The latest, because the Israeli census actually asked the question of ethnic background, because of Jews come from so many. Of Christians practicing in Israel, less than 1.6% of the 152,000 are Messianic Jews. 80% of them are Arab Christians that predate this. They are Palestinians. They were never Jewish under any circumstances. And the remainder tend to be Christians that immigrated but are not of, they're not considered Jews under rabbinical law.
0: Remember, the early church was loaded with people of Arab background. And it was like that till Muhammad started killing all the Christians and Jews.
4: We talk about Arab Christians in this context. We talk about people who were Christians in Israel prior to 47 who are not Jewish descent.
0: I'm very well aware of that. I didn't say they were of Jewish descent. I said they were originally Arabs. The early church, day of Pentecost, the Bible says that they spoke in all the different languages. One of the languages was Arabian because there were a lot of Arabs there.
4: We're not going to get this on us, but I see what you're saying. I get what you're saying.
0: Again, the whole Middle East down into Africa was very Christian up until Muhammad. He came in and killed all the Christians and Jews, or forced them to become Muslims.
4: Anyway, the gentleman who's trying to do this is Ibn Shalan. He's an Israeli Christian. He's one of the leaders of the Israeli Christian community. And his basic question is, if I want something for my community, who in the Knesset can I call? And right now I can't.
0: I know you're saying Knesset, but usually it's pronounced Knesset. That's where you hear it pronounced on the news, usually.
4: It's actually, if you want to be precise, pronounced Knesset. But I was here for a second. And I want to bring up that for the first time ever, you may have missed this past week, Raul Castro, this is Fidel Castro's brother, was charged with murder by the Justice Department. And
0: rightfully so. He killed a bunch of people in a plane, a private plane, bringing aid to Cuba, all with everybody knowing what was going on, with proper official passes and everything, and he blew up the plane. That man is a just flat-out ruthless murderer.
4: Raul Castro, of course, is the former president of Cuba. And one of the questions has been, is this part of the strategy to go into Cuba? You may have seen lately that Marco Rubio has been making speeches to the Cuban people in Spanish. And so one of the questions has been, are we about to see a Venezuelan-like situation? Cuba right now is almost totally dry. They have less than 2 weeks' worth of oil for the entire country. Right now, almost every place outside Havana is operating under a 23-hour blackout. There's 1 hour of electricity a day. The Cuban economy is in a point of absolute collapse, and there's a true they can't grow enough food. So you got to understand, Cuba grows sugar and exports it and imports food and energy. So it's not like they can go to their local farms and get food. They grow sugar for export. They have plenty of sugar. You can't live on sugar. And they don't even have the tractors right now or the infrastructure to grow next year's sugar. So what's going to happen? Is there going to be a humanitarian crisis? And the part that a lot of people aren't acknowledging, look, I'm all for overthrowing the Cuban regime. As some of you know, have listened to the show for years. My family, my grandfather's, my great-grandmother's family were Cuban landowners and were stolen by the revolution.
0: And great tobacco magnates that produced, I think, New Orleans' only cigar, right?
4: The El Trellis. Not New Orleans' only cigar, but it's biggest, and it's real export. But the fact of the matter is, these are ruthless murderers, but in order to go back into Cuba, you break it, you buy it. The cost to rebuild Cuba, if there's a societal collapse, and we're pretty close to societal collapse, let's get ready, it's about $250 billion. Just to get it stabilized. Otherwise, we end up with a Haiti with 10 million people. Cuba itself is only big enough to grow food if it didn't grow sugar for 2 million people. It's an industrial society of sorts, and it's dependent upon that. And guess where the next Cuban boat lift will go? Some will go to Miami, but a lot of it would go to New Orleans. We forget that prior to the revolution, there was a larger Cuban community in New Orleans than almost any city in Cuba but Havana. The Cuban community has been this, and it's actually easier to go from various parts of Cuba to the Mississippi and Louisiana Gulf Coast than it is actually go to Miami. And so Miami's closer, but it's kind of difficult. So that's the question is, what happens next in Cuba? We've talked a lot about whether there is going to be an Iran deal, an oil deal, so on and so forth. But we're not really worried about the Iranians getting on little boats and coming to the United States. Cuba collapses, there's going to be 5 million people going over choppy seas and rafts to try to, because they need to eat and there's no food.
0: The only good thing about that is the fact that wherever Cubans go, they always prosper. They always give a lot more than they take. So all the Cubans that have come to America have added so much to our country. I don't necessarily think of that as a bad situation. Anyway, and by the way, the elites in Iran and the elites in Cuba are not missing any meals. They're living in luxury. They have their air conditionings going. They don't care about the rest of the people as long as their creature comforts are in place. That's what makes this thing very dangerous and very, you know, a really bad situation. We need to take the total leadership out. All right, the elites of these two very wicked, not because of the people are good, but because of the leadership, it's made their countries very wicked. All right, well, folks, it's time for us to take another break. We'll be right back.
4: The tall ships have arrived here along the Mississippi River. Incredible sailing ships. Beautiful ships from all over the world, HMS Trent from the British, Chilean ships. It's a once-in-a-lifetime opportunity to take your families to go see the tall ships. And we not only encourage you to do that all through the weekend, but while you're down in the French Quarter, go to the Presbyter Museum and see the incredible carnival collection on the second floor, including the old and young men's Illinois exhibits that will be running through next March. But also go next door to the Cabildo and take a look at the 250th anniversary of the American Revolution exhibit of the Galvez expeditions and the 200th anniversary of the visit of the Marquis de Lafayette. Galvez and Lafayette at the Cabildo, the old Young Men's Illinois, and the whole carnival collection at the Presbyter and the tall ships on the river. Perfect trio for you to show your family on this wonderful patriotic weekend.
0: Well, folks, I want to tell you about our ministry. 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Folks, it's a very challenging ministry, very exciting ministry. We've seen close to 5,000 kids come to Christ over the past 30 years, and we've seen hundreds go on to live productive, successful lives they probably would have never had. This is a very tragic story of kids that are being raised without parents, basically, and many times it's kids raising kids. If they have a parent, it's usually, it's not even maybe the real mother. 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They don't even show up for anything for the kids. But the mother many times, or the grandmother or the auntie or whatever, is a crack cocaine prostitute. 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
4: 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It is a free concert with singers, and you can come and enjoy it with your family from 4 to 5 p.m., all available at 2727 Britannia at the historic rink right in front of the Garden District Bookshop and Bar Epilogue.
0: Well, folks, we're back, and you are listening to The Founders Show, the voice of the Founding Fathers, and this is none other than your spin Gary Baba of the Republic, Chaplain High McHenry, to bring us to our final part of the show, where we go into the biblical foundations of our country, our Judeo-Christian jurisprudence. I'm showing you, folks, how America was based upon the Bible, based upon God, in depth and throughout, as wide and deep as you want to go in early America and the founding of this country, you find God all over the place. It's absolutely amazing the influence the Bible had over our country and why it's become such a great country. You know, if you want to make America great again, I think we better do what the Founding Fathers did to make us great in the beginning, and that's because they made great God great in America. And to do that, you've got to make God great in you. So, and I'll talk about that right after this. Now, today we're going to talk about a fellow named George Read. He was just one of the signers of the Declaration of Independence, signer of the Constitution of the United States, a delegate from Delaware to the Constitutional Convention, as well as U.S. Senator and Chief Justice of the Supreme Court of Delaware. He had quite a career, didn't he? As a youth, he went to seminary, and he really loved the Bible. He loved God, and he married a beautiful gal who's actually the daughter of a minister, George Ross, and it was said of her that she was beautiful, her manners elegant, and her piety exemplary. Folks, he got a really great woman of God. I wonder why, folks, because that's where his heart was, that's where his focus was, and that's what he was doing for America, keeping America straight, on the straight and narrow, with our Creator. He was also known as the Father of Delaware. George Read wrote the first edition of her laws, as well as the Constitution of the State of Delaware. Boy, this guy was amazing. The requirements stated in the Delaware Constitution necessary for holding office by his words were this. Every person, and this is in Article 22, written during 1770. Most of the states rewrote their constitutions during the Revolutionary War. Every person who shall be chosen a member of either house as appointed to any office or place of trust shall make and subscribe the following declaration, to wit, I, whatever your name is, so-and-so, do profess faith in God, the Father, and in Jesus Christ, his only Son, and in the Holy Ghost, one God, blessed forevermore. And I do acknowledge the Holy Scriptures of the Old and New Testament to be given by divine inspiration. Wow, folks. I think he really was focused on making God great in America because God was great in him. But what about you? Is God great in you? See, that's where we need to go. And so I will show you how that can happen for you right now. As we now go into our Chaplain Baba gospel moment, we'll just take a short period of time to show you how you can know that you know that you know you're going to heaven when you die. You're born again. You're saved, washed, with all your sins washed away. It goes like this, folks. The Bible says God loves you with an everlasting love. In fact, God's whole message in the Bible, Genesis to Revelation, can be summed up in one word, L-O-V-E. It's amazing, isn't it? That's really what it's all about. And all God requires from us is what? The faith of a little child. He does not even require great intellect or great academic accomplishment or whatever. No. All he wants is simple, childlike faith, because that's what love is all about. So, folks, here you go. This is what God did for you, for me, for all of us. He knew we could never, ever fix our problems. He knew that. So he decided, you know, I'm going to fix them for him. But to do that, he had to become a man. That man's name is the Lord Jesus Christ. He is God the Son. He came to this earth and became fully human. So he's all the way man and all the way God, perfect God and perfect man. He came to this earth to deal with our sin problem, our death problem. He dealt with our sin problem, the Bible says, when he died for all of our sins on the cross. All of your sins, from the day you're born to the day you die, your tiniest to your greatest sins, they all went on Jesus. They actually went into him. He was turned into sin that you might be made the righteousness of God in him, the scripture says. That's a lot of love, folks. That's a lot of love. The sins of the entire human race, billions of people, all going on Jesus. And the Bible says his blood washed them all away. Well, folks, after he died for your sins, he had one more problem left to fix to go to heaven, and that's your death problem. And he fixed that when he rose from the dead to win for you his precious free gift of resurrection, everlasting life. What I've just explained to you, folks, is the gospel. And the scripture says, the gospel is the power of God unto salvation to whosoever believeth. Folks, if you've never done this before, if you've never believed that Jesus died for all your sins, was buried, and rose from the dead, do it now. Repent. Turn from trusting in yourself. That's what repentance is. It's the Greek word is metanoia, and it just plain simply means change your mind. Okay, well, change your mind about what? This is what, folks. Before, you thought you might could help God out. You might be smart enough, good enough, righteous enough, religious enough, rich enough, handsome enough, charming enough, whatever you think your deal is. And that was going to help God gets you in hell. No, you can't help God. You're hopeless and helpless without God, destined to a burning hell. When you come to understand that, you just repented. You just changed your mind, realizing what a total loser you are before your Creator. If you've never done this before, repent now. Believe you can save yourself. So then you're free to put faith alone in Christ alone. You're free to believe that He did, He will, and He has, paying for your sins so you can go to heaven because He rose from the dead for you. Folks, if you've never done this before, do it right now. Believe that Jesus really did die for all of your sins, was buried, and rose from the dead. And the split second you do that with all your heart, your whole heart, because you're not trusting anything else, because you repented. Remember, repentance is saying, I can't do it. I'm hopeless and helpless. I have nothing to bring to the table, nothing for God. If God doesn't do it, it won't get done. When you come to that point, you just repented. And now you're free again to believe that Jesus died for all your sins, was buried, and rose from the dead. Do it now, folks. Don't wait till it's too late, like the old country preacher said. And like the Bible says, now, today is the day of salvation. Well, folks, it's one more last thing we do on this show. We either do a testimony time where we tell you the story of a wonderful person who lived whenever. He could be living now, he or she could be living now, or someone from the earliest times of recorded time. We have many, many stories of great men, women, and children of God who really served God, did great things for God, and they have a powerful message, their life story. That's their testimony. And last week we did Fanny Crosby, the great hymn writer, wrote over 8,000 hymns. But today we're going to go into eschatology. And that, what that means, I call it the witness on the wall. What that means is Jesus is coming back soon. That's what it means. And He is coming back soon. There are many signs. There are over 200 prophecies in the Bible, Old and New Testament, about Jesus' second coming. There were 100 for His first coming. Now there are over 200 for His second coming. I guess that means it must be pretty important to God, right? It is. And He's coming back. He's coming back soon. There's so many signs. Folks, time does not allow for me to go, all I ever have time for is just one. So today we're going to take on this concept of the Antichrist being able to see all, know all, be everywhere, and, you know, check everybody out, so to speak. A total surveillance society. Folks, that couldn't happen 50 years ago, 100 years ago. It certainly didn't happen when it was written 2,000 years ago. But now today, we know we live in a surveillance society. And the Bible says the Antichrist is going to make a statue to himself and put it in the temple of Jerusalem, on the Temple Mount, and declare himself as God and call all people to worship him. And if you don't worship him, he kills you. He cuts your head off, literally. So, folks, can that happen now? You better believe it. With robotics and all the other high-tech things we have that can create images that would be a perfect image of another person. Well, he's going to make this image of himself, erect it in the temple, and call all people to worship that image. You know, that happened in the Old Testament when Nebuchadnezzar made a statue of himself and called all of Babylon to come worship him. These things have happened in the past. And that's what the devil wants. He wants worship from humans. He's not going to put his own statue up, but he does it through wicked men. He possesses a person, and now he gets you to worship that person. And the final one, and the most evil of them all, is going to be the being called the Antichrist. He's here now, folks. He's getting ready to do all his dirty work. It's not going to be nice. It's going to be awfully nasty. But you can see the science is here for that. It can finally happen. When that was written 2,000 years ago, they had no idea how that was going to happen. It was not within their grasp of the current data of the day, knowledge of the day. No, they had no idea how that could happen. But folks, it can happen now, can it? You've seen the robotics. You've seen the AI. You've seen the surveillance society in which we live, where the cameras everywhere watching us, and they're getting all our biometrics and learning all about us. Folks, it's here. It is here. So if you've never trusted Christ before, do it now. Let Jesus be your safe house. Trust in him. Rest in him. And it won't matter what happens. You're going to be in the greatest bunker you could ever be in, the Lord Jesus Christ bunker. Well, it is now time for us to close as we close with Mont St. Martin singing a Creole goodbye. And God bless you all out there.

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2: Breaking news this hour from Town Hall. Ahmet Thomason. Despite another exchange of fire between the U.S. and Iran, President Trump urges patience. Posting on social media, the president says everything will work out in the end. As for the latest military action, the BBC's Yolande Nell is in Jerusalem.
3: This is the third known military escalation between the U.S. and Iran in the space of a week. Kuwaiti state media reported that sirens were sounding across the country this morning. U.S. Central Command then stated that it had carried out what it described as self-defense strikes at two Iranian drone command and control sites over the weekend. It said this was in response to what it called aggressive Iranian actions, including shooting down a U.S. drone over international waters. The latest developments underline the fragility of the ceasefire between the U.S. and Iran, as negotiators on both sides have appeared to edge towards a deal to extend it.
2: Israeli forces are now deeper inside Lebanon than they've been in more than 25 years. That's despite the U.S. brokered ceasefire.
4: The incursion challenges efforts to extend the ceasefire in Iran, as Tehran wants a deal to end the fighting in Lebanon. Israel is targeting the Iranian-backed Hezbollah militant group and urging Lebanese civilians to evacuate. The Lebanese prime minister accuses Israel of destroying cities. On Sunday, Israeli forces seized a symbolic fort in southern Lebanon.
2: Correspondent Andrew Stewart. Today's AAA national average for gasoline, $4.32 a gallon. That's down 1 cent from yesterday. An absolute lie. That's how evangelist Franklin Graham describes Texas Democratic U.S. Senate candidate James Tallarico's claim that the Bible is silent on abortion. Graham says abortion is murder, adding that God commands us, you shall not murder. On Wall Street, the Dow down 49 points, NASDAQ is off 39. More on these stories at Town Hall.
5: Widely scattered activity this afternoon, 90-ish, what feels like temperatures in the 100s today. Isolated early, move it out, 70s to 80 in the morning. Again, 90-ish tomorrow with higher chance of storms as there'll be an approaching frontal boundary coming down. That'll continue a rain chance tomorrow night and on into Wednesday. Midweek through Friday, lower to middle 80s under thunderstorms each day. We'll be watching, but nothing organized for a plume of moisture coming up out of the Gulf next upcoming weekend. Ralph Sanji, 93.9, 1560. 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
2: Five patients have recovered from a rare strain of Ebola in eastern Congo, where that disease has been spreading faster than efforts to contain it.
6: WHO Director General Tedros Adhanom Ghebreyesus announcing the news at the inauguration of a new Ebola treatment center in eastern Congo city of Bunia.
7: 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So that's, I think, a strong message.
6: The current strain of Ebola has no approved treatment or vaccine. 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Local anger over burial protocols has led to attacks on health centers. The latest official figures in the Democratic Republic of the Congo show more than 900 suspected cases of Ebola and at least 223 suspected deaths. I'm Jimmy Wall.
2: Townhall.com. It is one of the country's messiest, most consequential, and most closely watched governor's race.
8: California voters face a crowded ballot with 61 names during Tuesday's primary to replace outgoing Democratic Governor Gavin Newsom. The race is no clear front runner and includes a mix of Democrats and Republicans. The primary operates under a, quote, jungle system meaning the top two finishers, regardless of party, will advance to the general election. Key contenders include former Democrat House member and Biden cabinet member Javier Becerra. Republican Steve Hilton, endorsed by President Donald Trump, is emphasizing lower taxes and smaller government. Bernie Bennett reporting.
2: A Brookings Institution analyst says the cost of servicing the national debt has tripled in the past 5 years. It's now more than $1 trillion a year. Under current policies, Jessica Riedel says budget deficits are projected to soar past $4 trillion annually within a decade. More on these stories at Town Hall.
9: St. Tammany Parish President Mike Cooper.
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0: y'all. Welcome back. And I'll tell you, I'll be right back. Anyway, Moon Performance Show, great to have you back with us. 844-766-6607. I was at Matthew James Tax Pro Hotline, MatthewJames.com. Weird week last week. Best of, ran a show. Funeral, ran a show. Gone. And now we're back. So, back all week this week, most of next week. So, anyway, great to be back with you. It's always a pleasure. A lot of stuff going on. Session ending today. Thank you, Lord. You know, and I tell people this all the time, I was taught this by the legendary C.B. Fagasin, you can't tell what a legislature is done. I know after the session's over, everybody brags about what they've done, but they don't tell you everything. They only tell you the high points of what they want people to hear. Now, come on, this is a fact. It's what they're going to do. My boy C.B. taught me, wait till about July, August, when things start, some things go into effect immediately. Some go in July, some go in the first of the year. And so you got to wait to find out exactly everything that went on, where the money went, who spent money on what. We always get shocked when bills passed that we didn't know anything about. And today is the worst day because today is the day it ends. They're going to get everything in they want to get in. Anything they want to block, great day to block it. Watch, this is my favorite thing. We just didn't have enough time to get to that. Well, it took off about 40 to 85 days. I didn't look at it. I'm just taking a guess. At an 85-day session, I'm going to say as a legislature, they were gone dang near 40 days. All you got to do is look at the clock. Go back from the first week and find out how many days they took off. So the excuse of, well, we didn't have enough time, we didn't get to that bill, that's the biggest BS in the world. The Speaker of the House, who's Philip DeVilliers, and the Senate President, Cameron Half-Ass Henry, they let go what they want to go through. They kill what they don't want in the committee. And sometimes it gets out the committee after something that's passed out the House committee, the House, and the Senate committee. Never let it see before. I bet people can call right now, email me and say, here's a bill, I bet you it doesn't make it. And there will be a lot of bills that will not make it. And why won't they make it? Because the leadership does not want to let those bills make it. You know, when I look at the session, my question is, what did we do? What was the number one issue for the legislature last year? Let me back up. What was supposed to be the number one issue for our state when the new Republicans came in and we had a 2/3 House and Senate? What was the number one issue? The number one issue is and was and still is insurance. Homes insurance, car, vehicle, whatever. Insurance, liability insurance for our businesses. And number two, it was the issue of tort reform, of changing what these trial lawyers, especially the TV trial lawyers, are doing. My question is, do we fix any of that? How much of it did we fix? How much of it's going to kick in? What did we leave on the table that really could have helped us? Did the trial lawyers win this session? Have the trial lawyers been winning at all? TV trial lawyers I'm talking about, not you trial lawyers. TV trial lawyers, have they been winning since we got all these Republicans in? I think it's a legitimate question. If you say, well, Moon, what do you think? Hell yeah, they've been winning. Do we still have coastal lawsuits going on? Absolutely we do. Why? Because we don't want to stop them. And when we talked about tort reform or changing the laws to make it easier for people that live here and businesses, has that changed? Tell me how it's changed. And by the way, here's what you're going to hear. My favorite comments, step in the right direction. Boy, I love that. Step in the right direction. That fixes everything. Step in the right direction. That fixes everything. Don't you agree? Man, we took that first step. Well, I didn't get I probably should have called Tim Temple to see, and I don't know if he's listening today, to see if he felt like we made any progress or how many bills were never brought up. And this is important to remember, okay? These legislators, no matter what they tell you, these legislators did did not bring up bills they wanted to bring up. Okay? Because they were told by the Speaker and by the Senate President, we're going to kill it. Okay? They were told. They were told not to bring it up because they won't kill it. And people, let me tell you something about legislators. I'm not saying this is good or bad. I'm just telling you what happens. They were told not to bring it up. Let me tell you about legislators. They don't like to bring up a bill they feel like it's going to get beat. They don't want to bring up a bill knowing that the Speaker of the House or the Senate President is not behind it. No, man, no, sir. They do not like to bring up bills like that. They don't really run from bills like that. They don't want to be the wrong side. They don't want to be on the wrong side of that, so they don't go against the Speaker or the President. I'm not saying they can't talk to them and go reason with them. They don't want to be on the wrong side. And so they won't pass something. So let me ask you a question. Everybody knows I'm friends with Alan Seymour. I like Alan. I think Alan May is running for DA. He might not even be there next year. And I always thought, Alan, one thing about Alan, whether I agree or disagree with him, Alan fought. That's why I liked Alan. That's why I like Alan Seymour. Alan Seymour got a bill passed last year. People felt like it was one of the best reform bills. It got through the House, got through the Senate, and Governor Jeff Landry vetoed it. We made fun of Jeff. We had fun with him. We played the Reba McEntire, you lie. Anyway, I'm not going to sing. That was a bill I thought would have been brought back up, rolled through again. I said he didn't bring it up. I didn't see it. I didn't see nobody pushing it. I didn't see nobody out there. I didn't hear from Alan on the program. And Alan's one of the standard of being a tough conservative. I would play Seymour there. But what was the bill? Why wouldn't the bill brought back up? Somebody going to call out and say, he's dogging. No, I'm not dogging. I'm just asking. But Alan told him, hey, don't bring it up. We're going to kill it again. I'll veto it again. Alan said, you know what the hell? I ain't going to bring it up. But it was supposed to be one of the reform bills. That was a pretty good bill last year. Really good bill. And the House and Senate passed, and Jeff vetoed. Was the bill brought back up at all? I didn't see no fight. Because they were told we did that last year. You can bet your sweet food they're not going to do it next year. It's election year. Next year's softball season. Slow pitch softball season next year. Let's see what we can do to go run for re-election. You know, they're doing it. The governor put together a task force along with the Senate President and the Speaker of the House. And I heard from the governor, and it didn't. I read it and watched it and all that stuff. Actually, we carried the press conference. And I kind of laughed at it because it's a committee or commission. Understand, a committee or commission has no power to pass anything. But it was on delay to give teachers a pay raise. And the commission has to come back with its findings the end of the year. The few people in Balkanville is December. And then they're going to make a determination, and they're going to try to give the teachers a permanent $2,000 pay raise. This happens to fall during an election year. I wonder why it fell during an election year. Think about that one. Yeah, you know, I'm not too bright, as you know. Why would you want to teach a pay raise to fall during an election year? And it's on a commission. And I've not seen many times when the legislature, governor, whatever, took a commission and said, this is it, we'll do it. So, you know, we moving the state forward takes a lot of work and takes a lot of hard work. And I will give the governor credit on this when it comes to business and all that stuff. If all this stuff pans out that they're saying it's supposed to be happening, it's going to be a big win for Louisiana. It's no doubt. You say, Moon, why are you saying if? Well, let's just say I've been watching this for a long time, and I like to see things. And I told this to the governor. I sat down with the governor. I told him, man, governor's been coming. He comes on the program. And I told him, I said, governor, people, when you tell people stuff, they got to be able to see it, feel it, touch it. And I don't know if that's happening right now. But if people can see it, feel it, and touch it, like in Monroe with Meta, I go up there and people feel like they feel it and touch it. I met with my one of my best friends of my life Friday. It was good to see him. And he felt like that this is going to be the break they need. Some things will come, and I was tickled to death. Family from Monroe, the northeast part of the state, and we found our pond building thing towards Shreveport. I hope all that stuff is all legit, folks. But I watched too many times when we bragged about businesses that never happened. So what am I supposed to do? Well, I'm hopeful. Not pessimistic. Not optimistic. It's just hopeful. Because hope's a great thing. But you got to have no false hope. You got to have real hope. And so, you know, all the stuff that's going on, I mean, what really happened in the session? Did we improve some things? Are things better? Because it was really somewhat of a quiet session. I talked to people that used to go to the session. I didn't go. It was boring. They didn't do a whole lot. You know, maybe that's what they wanted to do, not a whole lot. But I know this. I'm going to give you what I think will be the big winners when we get back. Matter of fact, I know the big winners are. And it all has to do around who has the most money, the most people hanging around, lobbyists and things like that. And, you know, it's only a couple of them, and they win every time because there's so much money, nobody could stop them. And I knew that would happen. All right, we got to take a break. I do have a lot to come in. Mark Levin on this problem with Islam and stuff like that. Also, you ain't going to believe what the mayor of New York City said. I got that on tape. I'll play that for you later in the program. You don't want to miss that. By the way, we have a map. Is it constitutional? And 200,000 people leave Medicaid. All that and more as the Moon Reform Show continues.
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Hey, all, welcome back. It is the Moon Griffon Show. Great to have you with us. 844-766-6607 is the number. If you'd like to be on the Moon Griffon Show, it is opportunity to be a voice. And this is Matthew James, of course, Tactical Hotline. The sessions just, they just different sometimes. You know, and this was a different session. This was just a different session. And I'm not saying it was good or bad. I don't know. Y'all tell me. I just don't think there's enough, in my opinion, information out until we have this session. It's totally open and you find out what was going on. Okay, well, example. Will Jeff veto government-run grocery stores? Will the governor veto a study of government-run grocery stores? How many of y'all people think that's healthy to have government-run grocery stores? Why are we studying it? There's money down for the grocery stores. So what part of that's good? They had a program that a couple of good representatives caught. They were trying to, they had a bill they were trying to pass that was basically, they wanted to study rent control. I'm not making this up. This is right here in Baton Rouge. I mean, when you start seeing about that, and that's what popped up, what got through? That's a question. That's a great question to ask. What got through there? That's what I'm saying. You have to really wait to see exactly everything that's come through. And I don't think we're going to know that for a few months. I don't think, just too many words. Today is the fastest day of all the moving parts. They got there early, 6 o'clock. They got to sign out. They got to get out. And whatever's going to pass is going to pass. Whatever they do is they're going to do. So it's going to be what it's going to be. I don't know if anything from a constructive standpoint that we can go, boy, look how great this session was. Now, maybe I'll be for it. Let me give you the big winners, though. CCS, carbon capture sequestration, kick butt. All the pro bills for CCS passed with no problem. All the bills that tried to shoot it down and kill it got beat back, normally in committees. And I had people, that were, I know a lot of people that are pro carbon capture. They don't look at it as being a green new scam. They look at it as money coming. And they got rural areas and they going to make all this money, but very few people going to make all this money. Most people ain't. I think all those things going to fall on the face of them before it's over, but they won because they got the most money in the biggest lobbyists. And I told friends of mine, I said, I feel like we're fighting a losing battle. I've met with dozens. So, pro CCS person, none of them changed my mind. I listened pretty good. I listened pretty good. I mean, really well. And I just couldn't find anything that convinced me this was good at all. It's not. It's ridiculous to even have it. But I said that from day one. We broke the country. So. And the other big one is going to be, I think, if the trial lawyers look up, there's nothing changed their life. Nothing they got cut back on. John Carmouche, all his lawsuits with the deal, none of that got stopped. I saw a Governor Landry cut a deal with Exxon to cap all the wells, $750 million. If that's true, I'm kind of curious to see, what does that really mean to anybody? What does it mean? And so I think those two big groups, in my humble opinion, won. I don't see, it's amazing when the CCS people and the trial lawyers win, we don't win. How's the people win? I'm all about people. I don't care about this company. I want to know if people are winning. You think Louisiana's winning? The report the other day, I didn't get to it on Thursday when I came here. There was another report that our migration is still happening here. Another report says it's slowed down, it's stopped. So when did the people win?
I'm a little interested about the people who live in the state of Louisiana winning in government. I'm sick of watching government get, always get. Yet the people out here that are working their butts off are the ones giving it all up. I'm just sickening as far as I'm concerned. So anyway, all right, when we get back, new map. I'll tell you what I'm hearing. I'm only going to share what I know what people are telling me. All right, we got to take a break. We'll be back. You're listening to the Moon Reform Show.

0: Louisiana Radio Network. I'm Jean Burns. Today is June 1st, which in Louisiana means the start of hurricane season. Experts say this year's season has been forecasted to be below average, thanks to El Nino conditions.
1: Louisiana Radio Network, I'm Jeff Palermo. Today is the final day of the legislative session, and this session will be remembered for the congressional map that will give Republicans another seat in the U.S. House. Louisiana will likely have five Republicans in their House delegation to one Democrat instead of the current 4-2 split. Melinda DeLatte with the Public Affairs Research Council says now that the map has been signed into law, the next stop will likely be the courts.
2: Everyone on both sides of the debate is very confident there will be another round of litigation over whether or not this map stands.
1: Today is the first day of the hurricane season, as forecasters are predicting a below-average hurricane season. But as we all know, it takes just one storm to make it a bad season. LSU Health climatologist Barry Kimes says take the time now to test flashlights, batteries, and generators, and make sure your family is on the same page in case of an evacuation.
3: It's because the forecast is for below normal does not mean we will not get hit, so just be prepared.
1: LRN.
4: I'm John Fleming, and I authorize and paid for this ad.
5: When money is being hidden, lies are being told. 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Fact, John Fleming was deputy chief of staff for President Trump, serving several feet away from the Oval Office. Fact, Fleming never lobbied for a foreign country or Big Pharma. 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Fleming opposes it. Fact, Letlow graded F, failure on border security. Fleming, an A. Fact, Fleming opposes carbon sequestration. Letlow voted for it. And Letlow's fiance is a big-time carbon sequestration lobbyist. And that's billions for some global companies and investors. Hiding money, hiding donors, so they can hide Letlow's record. Now, who's the fraud in this election?
1: Registration for a new round of fortified roof grants opens today.
6: Insurance Commissioner Tim Temple says registration opens at 8 this morning and runs through 5 p.m. Friday, June 19th.
7: It's going to be initial 3,000 roofs through the current funding that we're going to have July 1st.
6: Temple says there are certain qualifications, including the home needing to be your primary residence.
7: If you have a second home or investment property, you can always put a fortified roof on it and pay for it yourself and get a tax credit or a tax deduction. But for the grant program, it's got to be the home you live in.
6: And starting with this grant period, the eligible area is expanded to include Acadia, Jefferson Davis, and Lafayette parishes, as well as portions of eight other parishes previously excluded from the program. I'm Joe Gallinaro.
1: A great season for the Raging Cajuns ended last night with a 19-5 loss to Mississippi State, the number 14 overall seed in the NCAA baseball tournament. UL Lafayette reached the regional finals in Starkville by beating Cincinnati 8-6 yesterday. The Cajuns finished with a 41-25 record. Jeff Palermo, Louisiana Radio Network.
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13: Hi, y'all. Welcome back. It is the Boomer Fawn Show. Matthew James, Tax Pro Hotline. Here's the number, 844-766-6607. We'll see what happens with this session. Let's move on. Let's move to Louisiana's new map. Lawmakers pass a new congressional map. I love the headline, Associated Press. You know, they ought to do an abbreviation in their name. Instead of Associated, just call it the, instead of the Associated Press, call it the ASS Press. It would be closer to the facts. They can join with the devil's advocate. So, we got lawmakers pass a new congressional map, eliminating one majority of black districts. Not what happened. What the headlines ought to be, Louisiana lawmakers draw a new map. Now we have more of a constitutional map than what we had when we drew Cleo Fields' map, which was 100% racially gerrymandered. The map should have never been drawn. I hate to see that. I sound like a broken record. The map should have never been drawn. And all these problems with calling race and what the South is doing, none of this stuff makes any sense. Just don't draw the map. Stick to your principles, and non-Republicans didn't do that. They're going to be walking around how proud they are, sticking at you, like, we did. No, look what you created. You created the chaos. You didn't have to create the chaos. Senate Bill 8, 2024, go look at it and watch. You can look at the House and see, you can see every Republican voted for this map. Not every Republican, but everyone that did vote for it. Created the craziness. Didn't have to be. And you know what people keep throwing me? Yeah, but I'll tell you, they didn't do this. The Cali ruling. Give me a break. You tripped and fumbled and bumbled into that. You created the Cleo Fields map. I can give a statement from somebody on a higher up told me, you what, the Cleo Fields map's going to be proved as constitution. Being nice. God, I got to quit being nice. It's absolutely crazy to have a hell on how we're getting rid of a majority black district when it should have never been created. That's what the headlines miss. That's what the Associated Press misses. They miss it. They always miss the point. They never on tone because they don't want to be. So the map was passed. Now, just before we get to jumping up and down, I've talked to many people about this map. We may have another racially gerrymandered map. The map of Troy Carter may have been racially gerrymandered, so Troy Carter can win one based on, they think, based on race. Now, if I listen to Jay Morris, he said he did it by party affiliation. Not race, drove district. I purposely put more Democrats in the district, too, to make remaining districts better performing for Republicans. Now, by the way, before somebody jumps up and said, oh, I can't believe you. Yes, the redistricting has always been political. It's a political process. And when you win, you get to dominate and do things like this. Because you can base it on Republican and Democrat. Hey, folks, the map that I drew, I had drawn, I had to do with that map. I did all of it on Republican and Democrat. It was better than all these maps. It's on my website. It's on my Facebook. It's way better than these maps. And so, matter of fact, the other day, Clay Higgins came out against them. So we know what they're doing. They're pushing Clay more to the west, and they took away some stuff he had to the east. Come on with Fush in some of the areas that he did real well in. They don't like the map. Look, I'm not saying I don't like it or dislike it, but there's some people that believe this is a racially gerrymandered map just like it is. And you can say, here we go again. No, we're going to get the vote on. We're going to get the vote. But today, Secretary of State Nancy Landry is going to announce what's the deadline she has to have this done by. In other words, so the courts will know. So the courts can make sure we're voting this fall. And we will. We're going to vote. Is this going to be the map? I don't know. Wouldn't it be funny, though, ironic, that we were told that we were worried about the courts wanting to draw a map. If they look at this and they think this is racial and gerrymandering, they go, you know what, we're going to draw the map for y'all, because we always told we don't want the courts to draw the map. Wouldn't it be ironic the way we started is the way we ended the courts get to draw the map? And it would be only for the next term. It won't be for anything else. The courts really want us to pick our map. Map passed 28-10 in the Senate, which basically all the Republicans voted for and all the Democrats voted against it. And somebody didn't vote, or somebody wasn't there, or they got to put somebody in a Senate seat. Half-hour Senate debate revolved around Democrats contending the proposed map is racially gerrymandered, squeeze more black voters who tend to register Democrats to a single district. Well, let me just tell you something. You can put Democrats, you can pile them all in one district if it's not racially gerrymandered. Moore said he told the maps demographers to avoid including any data in race, including those statistics and information shared with lawmakers before the vote. That's what I did with the map I had drawn. That's exactly what I did. The governor is expected to sign off on the map. So we got a map. We'll just see what lawsuits come in. So far, Republicans are winning the district redistricting contest, but that doesn't necessarily mean they'll win a narrowly divided U.S. House in November. Republicans think they can gain as many as 15 seats from redistricting efforts so far, while Democrats think they could gain 6 seats from a new district in California, Utah. Let's see if there was anything else. A Republican did something. Tennessee did something. Alabama done some, but the courts have slowed it down. South Carolina decided not against redistricting. So there's what we got on the map. We got a map. I don't know if we got the right map, the wrong map, or whatever, but we do have a map. Jay Morris, who drew the map or helped draw the map, he believes that we have a map that we can work with. I don't know yet. There you go. I don't know if it's a map that we're going to go with or not. There will be a court stepping in, if nothing else, to rule that the maps are good to go. I don't know if lawsuits are coming. My gut feeling is there's probably going to be a lawsuit to come. But every time I see the headlines of taking away black districts, it just makes me puke on a district that should have never, ever, ever been started in the first place. You got to have laws, folks, and we're going to break down. What do y'all want to do? Y'all all going to go to Sharia law? Y'all really want to go to Sharia law? You really want to do what Mondani's doing in New York City? By the way, I got a tape of this nut. Y'all really want to go to this? Does anybody take the time to go look what these people are doing in these other countries? This Islam-type country. Y'all ever seen what kind of country and kind of lifestyle they live? Yet our universities are teaching people that's better than what we have here. They teach them that. They teach them socialism good, communism's good, capitalism's bad, freedom is bad. You need to be told what to do. Not to mention how they treat women in these other countries. It's absolutely bad. Here we are over here. Big celebration in California. A boy who said he was a girl competed in track and won 3 or 4 big track, all-state track events. A boy. You know why he does that? Because the people in the school system won't stop it. Parents won't stop it. Okay? Don't stop it. They're going to fight against it. And boy, I'll tell you what. And I'm going to get to it later. Mark Levin had a great, great piece on truth. Truth Social. That I'm going to share with you. His words. But man, he looks at this country. He knows the Constitution. And I'll play a Mondani thing a little later. This is absolutely unbelievable. But what he says is true. Where are our fighters in this country? Just sit back and allow women, boys, to go in women's sports. And they let these people say, this is a natural process. Look at the nut running in Texas. I know people in Texas listen to us. They got a real Democrat nut. Okay? A real anti-Christian, anti-God, anti-Constitution, anti-family Democrat. And people keep saying he has a chance to win. Personally, I don't think he has a chance to win over there. I think they do that and say that because they know Republicans get nervous. They're going to go dump a bunch of money in that race over there, which will keep money from other races. If Texas was to vote for that nut, you ain't got to worry about Texas being a great state much longer. That's how crazy this guy is. So, anyway, a lot still to cover. Don't go away. A new map is passed. The governor is all on him now. And by the way, let me go on the teacher's pay raise. The other thing, too, is 200,000 people leave Medicaid. Good or bad, that was Bill Evans' greatest accomplishment, as you know. So, anyway, we'll take a break. We'll be back. You're listening to the Moon Reform Show.

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0: Hi, y'all. Welcome back. It is the Moon Griffon Show. Great to have you back with us. 844-766-6607 is the number if you'd like to be part of the program. So, a couple of things to get through in this segment. I want to play this thing with Marco Ben and Mondani, so people know exactly what I'm talking about. Ron Rotary with John, that's interesting. New all-ed cases with the running in these trucks and suing them, and doctors and lawyers and everybody tied. It looked like a lot more people than they were reporting. Well, that hurt John. It's an unbelievable situation. But anyway, Louisiana leaders announced plan to fund permanent teacher pay raise after the amendment fails. So they announced a new plan to fund permanent pay raises for public school teachers in Louisiana. The plan is a 15-member committee consisting of education leaders with tasks adjourning, adjusting Louisiana's minimum foundation program, formally relocate money to teachers' salaries. some of the task force was put together, hired here, led by State Senator and future Manganese President Mike Reese. Well, a similar task force was also focused on their higher education, led to State Senator and future Manganese President Mike Reese. So here's my question. If you have a plan, then did it work? Mike Reese is the president of the, I don't know about that pick, by the way, but that's okay. That's their pick. They did a similar focus on higher education. How did it work out? What's the plan? This is what I'm at. What's the plan? Committees come together, commissions. What's the plan? Did anybody see the plan? Is the plan they pushed through the legislature? Is the plan now in effect? See? Committees, commissions, we don't have a plan. I'm not impressed with committees and commissions unless they take the plan and it's a good plan and the legislature runs with it. A committee has no power to do what they're talking about doing. I personally think, led by the governor and Philip DeVilliers and Cameron Half-Ass Henry, if they wanted to give teachers a pay raise, they got two-thirds of the House and two-thirds of the Senate Republicans, they should have found the money and passed it. I know what Jeff's trying to do. He's trying to get into the MFP formula. The MFP formula, I get it. Find the money within where they're already coming out where it's no new taxes. And that I appreciate. But I'm telling you, they can do it without having a committee. They got the vote. It's called the vote. The proposal would have required the state to dissolve three education trust funds to pay off. Well, that was a tax. Now, the governor said, if our teachers don't get a permanent pay raise, nobody in state government gets a pay raise. Well, guess what? There are pay raises out there for judges, firefighters. There's pay raises for legislators, the governor, everybody. I want to see if the governor's going to stick to his words. Are the pay raises that were passed, will they take it out, or will it be passed today, and will we have pay raises without the deal not, you know, without the teachers getting a pay raise? Matter of fact, if somebody called me the other day, sick of talking about teacher pay raises, that's all they talk about. Teacher pay raise, teacher pay raise, teacher pay raise. You know, our state, you know, spend money right, there's probably money for everything you need, but not everything you want. Landry said the stipends of the temporary strange right, they've been doing that for a while, and I did it under Bill Boy. But we just kept it going. So Landry proposed to look at the minimum foundation program. I get it. Look inside, see what's going on, see where the dollars are spent. I get it. We got a task force has to the 31st to identify funding solutions. Terry Johnson, teacher more than 25 years in President Southwest Louisiana Teachers Federation, honors the governor's word, but said actions you don't need to follow. And here comes my favorite word, and this is what bothers me. It has nothing to do with the governor or legislature. Terry Johnson. Ready? I hate to even read this. Quote, Terry Johnson, president of the Southwest Louisiana Teachers Federation. It's a step in the right direction. Oh, man, if it's a step in the right, I ain't worried about it, baby. If you do a step in the right direction, man, that solves the problem. That's, you know what else I like when they say we're bipartisan here? Bipartisan, we've been bipartisan in the state of Louisiana forever. What is that, Lettuce? Bipartisanship, that's another, the bipartisanship is as dumb as a step in the right direction if you don't do anything with it. Bipartisanship on a bad deal, is that a good deal? Fair moon, they're raising taxes. Bill Evans and them raised $7 billion in new taxes. Republicans and Democrats vote for it. Was that a good deal? We went from a 1 cent sales tax to a 0.45 cent sales tax, now permanent 1 cent again. Was that a good deal? Step in the right direction, one by bipartisan. A step in the right direction. Oh, holy cow. This is a step in the right direction. So much for this thing. They may as well shut the thing down now. And then she says, it's all words right now. We don't see any action, so I'm waiting for action just like everybody else, and we should see. Well, the committee cannot put any action into it. It will take the legislature and the governor to put action into it. And since it's going to take the legislature and the governor to put action into it, then why don't the legislature and the governor look into it and do it themselves? But no, we got a commission. Okay? Then you got, here's the fight, y'all ready? This is going to be the fight. I'm letting you know before they ever get together. I don't even know who's on the committee. They may have it listed. You need to tell me you have a commission come in, find $200 million, whatever the number is. And all of a sudden, they go, well, what we got? We found $200 million, and we got this. You know, I always have, we won't change anything. It's the way we've always done it. That's what I've been told by some of the finest elected officials, like Moneybags, that's ever been in the history. Way we always done it, Griffon. So you mean to tell me you think you want to let a commission come along, tell the governor and legislature, here's what we need to do with the money, and somebody within education is not going to get mad with some money being reshuffled? Wait till that fight goes. And you're going to say, well, if they give the teachers pay raise, but it's more than just teachers pay raise. When they got money going to this program might affect somebody's job. And I'm telling you, the fight is still to come. The reshuffling MFP funds can come at a cost to other areas of education. Let me tell you what this, I'm going to make another prediction. Unless the legislature dumps more money in education and not getting a pay raise. If the legislature dumps more money in education, where do you get it from? Right now, the federal government, we got an October 1st deadline to have a new budget. And Republicans, Democrats in election year don't get along. Whereas the federal government is borrowing almost $2 to $3 trillion to survive right now. And I looked out and read about 10 articles in the last 2 weeks on how all these other foreign countries, Russia, China, Japan, whatever, they all broke. They all run a massive debt. They said the debt of the world is over $350 trillion now. So my question to y'all, if the federal government can't borrow any more money, and our state has become such a dependent state on the federal government, you think you won't just go pull money out of here and give teachers pay raise? I'm not innocent. Governor, man, this may be the best one. I'm not cutting the plan. I mean, that's fine. Commission, get in there, see where the money's going. No problem with that. I just don't see how they're going to come up and suggest something that automatically passes, because then we're going to have a fight with the educators. Education's going to trip out. The state's going to trip out. The local entity's going to trip out. So I just think we've been better off than fine money. They act like we have no money with a $50 billion budget. We throw money away. Wait till y'all see. Let me back up. Wait till y'all see the projects.
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15: Breaking news this hour from Town Hall. I'm Rich Thomason. It is another jolt for the tenuous U.S.-Iran ceasefire. The U.S. and Iran have exchanged fire again. At the same time, Israeli forces have moved deeper into Lebanon, more far into Lebanon than they've been in at least 25 years, going after Iranian proxy Hezbollah. Amid all of the uncertainty, President Trump insists that everything is going to work out in the end. He says that Iran really wants to make a deal.
16: The president says such a deal would be a good one for Washington and its allies. However, Mr. Trump also says it was tougher to negotiate with Iran amid all the political commentary surrounding the conflict. His post on social media comes only hours after the U.S. military says it struck Iranian military sites. Mr. Trump's remarks also come after Iran's Revolutionary Guards said they targeted a U.S. base in response.
15: Correspondent Andrew Stewart. Backed by Britain, the French Navy has intercepted another Russia-linked oil tanker that's under international sanctions. Steps have been taken to address violent demonstrations at a site in New Jersey's largest city.
17: There's now a curfew around Delaney Hall, an immigration detention center in Newark, New Jersey, where clashes have happened between protesters and federal agents, including ICE, that's now drawing in local and state police. Governor Mikey Sherrill describes one over the weekend where she says three protesters were arrested.
18: They threw projectiles, they used barriers as weapons, and lit tires on fire in the streets.
17: Those comments, courtesy WABC, Newark Mayor Roz Baraka imposing a curfew from 9 p.m. until 6 a.m. around Delaney Hall. I'm Julie Walker.
15: You can forget the musical acts. President Trump says he is going to headline the Great American State Fair celebration of the country's 250th anniversary later this month on the National Mall. More on these stories at Town Hall.
19: Well, it's hot out there unless you're nearby or under a thunderstorm. Isolated to wide, they scattered, if any, and on into tonight, moving out overnight. And another muggy start of the morning tomorrow. After 90-ish, 70s to 80 in the morning, followed by a high again of near 90. Tomorrow, we'll watch to the north and approaching frontal boundary will bring in a higher chance of scattered thunderstorms on into tomorrow night as well. Once again, near 90 with the feels-like temperatures away from those storms tomorrow near 100. Ralph Sanji, 93.9, 1560.
20: 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Facebook.com/ Feliciana Wildflower Project, where Louisiana blooms.
15: A senator in the Philippines faces corruption charges, says that he will surrender.
21: Jingoy Estrada said he will give himself up to authorities after he allegedly pocketed huge sums in flood control projects. The Philippine senator has strongly denied allegations, mainly by a former government public works engineer, that he received more than 570 million pesos, that's $9.3 million in the kickbacks. Estrada has suggested the corruption cases he's facing and his arrest a result of him being aligned with the camp of former President Rodrigo Duterte and his daughter, incumbent Vice President Sara Duterte, a former ally but now an arch political rival of President Ferdinand Marcos Jr. I'm Charles de Ledesma.
15: Rescue workers in Laos are searching for another way into a flooded cave where two people have been trapped for almost 2 weeks. Heavy rain has made the main entry impassable. Five other people were previously rescued. Townhall.com. There is a new pill that's giving a new lease on life to some cancer patients.
22: A new study has found that a pill called Darixonrasib is helping people with advanced pancreatic cancer live longer. Researchers at the University of California, Los Angeles, say the drug blocks a mutated protein that fuels tumor growth in more than 90% of pancreatic cancer cases. Dr. Zev Weinberg, who led the study, says the daily pills nearly double survival time, a median of 13.2 months and with fewer side effects compared to additional chemotherapy. The findings are in the New England Journal of Medicine and were presented Sunday at the American Society for Clinical Oncology meeting in Chicago. I'm Donna Water.
15: President Trump is fuming about a court ruling blocking his renovation plans for the Kennedy Center. The president calls the judge who issued the ruling an anti-Trump hater. More on these stories, townhall.com.
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0: 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It is the Moon Griffon Show. 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Pull something out. I meant to grab it at the beginning, and I did. And I apologize. The Louisiana saw 200,000 people leave Medicaid, which is a government dependency program. Obamacare in general is a government dependency program. If you've been on it, I know it's the only thing I could get. I know you ought to be like me. Just thank God you can make a living, pay my insurance. So I get that. I get it. But man, it's just tough. Okay, hold up, man. I still ain't found the piece I want. Oh, here we go. I got my main squeeze. Barack Insane. Well, you talk about a nut job that he laid on this country. So we got 200,000 people that leave Medicaid. Boy, Bridges did a story. They want to know if, basically, how did they do that? Did people just leave? They out on insurance? Or did, you know, because the governor and them were saying, hey, we got 200,000 less people. I think that's a good thing, not a bad thing. 200,000 people left Medicaid roll, Louisiana over the last 12 months. Are they better off? Are they not covered? They just left the insurance market. But the drop in enrollment is viewed positively. Seems to depend on the person you ask. Governor Landry, Health Secretary Bruce Greenstein, have you said his name? Key Republican state legislature count the reduction of success, saying it's a sign of fewer people in Louisiana depending on the government. It's a government program set up by Barack Obama. He came along and expanded the hell out of it. Obamacare killed us. It destroyed us. It's hurt us. It's a fact. I ain't gonna believe me. That's a fact. I bet you we spent $10, $20, $20 trillion. I bet half of our deficit is probably because of Obamacare. But they sit there and sell this thing. Oh, this is a great thing since sliced bread. You can't afford it. It eventually breaks you down the road. But Barack ain't around anymore. They depended on that federal government to just keep printing them down, keep selling them the debt. And so we got less people on Medicaid. That means we can take less dollars from the federal government. If you can, what's wrong with that? People are eligible for getting the service they need. People are not eligible and not costing the taxpayers any more dollars. You know, if you're eligible, you can stay on Medicaid. But if you're not eligible, what you want me to do? You don't lie. You know, the other believe however too many people are falling off Medicaid rolls and now without health insurance, causing havoc for them. See, folks, this is how you run the country, run up debt. And you get people tied in depending on that government check. And when the government runs out of money, which every country runs out of money, every country goes broke, every country... And you're defeating your own people when you do this. You don't set up a Barack Obama program. You talk about a guy who hated the country. This cat hates this country. And this Obamacare, that dude knew less about health care than me. Hell, I'm married to a nurse. I know more than he did. He didn't know nothing about no damn health care. He knew if he can get his greedy paws and the government can get into it more, that he can run what we had. That's what Barack Obama did. Folks, evil will be shown for what it is soon. Others believe that, however, that too many people are falling off Medicaid rolls. Some of the individuals were dropped. They did not know until they went to the doctor and called my office, said Regina Barrow. You know? Some of the individuals were dropped. They didn't know until they went. You know, what do you want to do, folks? The worst thing for a man or a woman or anybody they can do in their life is be dependent on the government to take care of you and prosper you. It ain't happening. It ain't happening. And you got to convince people, but these universities and schools and telling people the Democrats are going to take care, and the Democrats are going to give you health care, and the Democrats are going to control rent, and the Democrats are going to give you free food. And this is what they've done, and they're creating more poor people. We're creating more poor people. We're creating more dependency. Obamacare created more dependency. Even the people that go to the exchange and say, well, I'm paying my insurance, I saw the commercials when people go, I only pay $19 a month, family of four. I only pay $29 a month for a family. Somebody was paying for you. You're getting a great deal because you think you're not paying for it. But you see this inflation? This is caused by ignorance like Obamacare. You know? This is, I always look at it. Bill Edwards said, greatest thing you ever. Can you imagine being a governor for 8 years and the greatest thing you did was you expanded Obamacare, put more people on government dependency, and that's what Bill did. That was his great, he rated that over vetoing a bill that he vetoed a bill that would stop boys going to girls' bathroom. I thought that'd be his greatest. So the one he did the last year or two where he vetoed a bill that would protect minors from having that, you know what, cut off them at 10 and 12 years old. That was Bell Evans' other great accomplishment. Don't get me started on that dude with the Medicaid. You can look at me and say, Moon, what about these? I'm all for having a safety net, but here's what safety net should have meant. Safety net. Now, here's the plan how you're going to get off of the safety net. But that ain't what we done in this country, in this state. We created a safety net, and it ain't a safety net anymore. It's a way of life. If you want a way of life and you don't want to have to pay for your health care, you don't want to have to pay your food, stay poor. Stay uneducated. We created a path so somebody can say and get out there and bicker and complain about how your life's not good and go vote for the Democrats so they can give you something. And then you get something and you go, hey, prosper, look at that dude over there. What he got? Yeah, that dude works at a plant. He makes $150,000 a year. He got a high school degree, maybe not a high school degree, but he can read, write, do arithmetic, and he got a work ethic. See, yeah, he's doing better than you. And it ain't because he's white or black. He chose a different path. and his path wouldn't, you get into what universities are selling and what the Democrat Party is selling is socialism, which is stupidity at the highest level. You bid into that, and then you blame that dude over that Christian, a white dude, a Republican. They don't want to take everything from us. No, they don't. They want to quit spending money they don't have because they're trying to take care of themselves. You can't tell it to people anymore because of these universities.

getting people out and tell them socialism is better than capitalism. Really? Would these fine professors that you're listening to at these damn universities, let them go live in Cuba for 2 or 3 years and come back and tell us how great their healthcare system is. Let them go. So the Medicaid rolls are coming down. That's a blessing. What about the people? I don't know what the people are doing. Barack Obama should have never been in office when he came out with health care. He didn't know nothing about health care. He don't know anything about anything. He was a community organizer. And I don't care if he was lily white Republican. The way that man thinks in his heart is not for America. And yet here we are, still got Obamacare, because John McCain, we always got dumb Republicans who won't go along to move the things right, so he votes against getting rid of Obamacare. So guess what? Headline today, health insurance now costs more than a mortgage. Thank you, Barack Obama. My health care right now today is 2.5 times, almost 3 times what my mortgage is. When Barack Obama came on the scene and started this crap, my health care bill was about $600 a month. Folks, I got personal experience with the legendary great Barack Obama, who dropped $400 billion to Iran, who set up all this stuff against Trump. It's a lot of evil on that guy that people can't see, but he's telling you, all this stuff with health care. And then Barack Obama was the one that decided we're not going to have a budget anymore. It was under him. We're not going to raise interest rates. It was under him. Ran up, went from $9 to almost $20 billion, trillion of debt, trillion. And his watch with no war or anything else. They spent and spent. Oh, he's a wonderful president. Listen, let me tell y'all something. Everybody's wonderful when they're giving out money. How about when we have no money to give out? They're going to blame Trump. They're going to blame Republicans. This man right here started this crap. We had $8 or $9 trillion worth of debt till this man came along, and we just kept it going. They're going to blame Trump, Trump's economy. These people ran it up. They wanted to create as many dependent people as they could, and they did it with Obamacare. They already had the banks. All they need is two things. They need health care, which they got, because this is where the single parents, they screwed it up, and the people that screwed it up and gave us the worst health care system in the second worst in the world, only to watch us go to, hey, look, we can fix it with single-payer system, and people are going to buy into it. It's going to be so great the first 6 months, a year and a half, and then when it starts caving, everybody's going, well, what about this? And just old people just get Barack Obama out of his arm. I just said, no, the person, give him some morphine, make him feel comfortable. Let him die. People are ruthless, man. It's one of the only guys that ever voted for partial birth abortion in Illinois. Right here, this man. Sick. Sick. Yeah, people praise that thing. Barack Obama, health insurance now costs more than a mortgage. Should never happen in the United States of America. But when you elect people like him, it's going to get worse. He helped drive it. He was the president. He appointed Supreme Court justices. He appointed lots of federal judges. So did Joe Biden. Look, don't get me wrong. George Bush appointed some, too, that didn't turn out too good. These guys purposely put these people on the boards. Anyway, 200,000 fewer people receive Medicaid. I think that's a good thing, and I hope they all got insurance and all that stuff. But let me tell you something. They're waiting for somebody to give them something. The government will be glad to give you something, and it's going to be nothing like you dreamed of. I can promise you that. All right, we got to take a break. 844-766-6607. You're listening to the Moon Graffon Show. Take a break. Be right back.

Take a minute and take this quiz. Which candidate for Senate voted to waste $50 billion on giveaway foreign aid programs that funded abortions and sex reassignment surgery on children overseas? Answer, Julia Letlow. Liberal Letlow joined Biden and Pelosi to fund abortions and sex reassignment surgery on children overseas, the U.S. aid scandal. Which candidate is using a dark money political action committee to falsely attack John Fleming? Answer, Julia Letlow. A PAC keeping big money donors secret. Millions spent to falsely attack John Fleming to benefit Liberal Letlow.

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1: 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Hello, welcome back. It is the Moon Griffon Show. Matthew James, Tax Pro Hotline, 844-766-6607 is the number. Well, we're supposed to be in Baton Rouge tomorrow, but I know we've had some difficulty. We're making a big change from a technical standpoint. I just want to let you know, if you got any problem, it's no affiliate, it's nobody's fault. They changed some stuff over. And we're supposed to be in Baton Rouge broadcast tomorrow. Hopefully we'll get a chance to do that. Let me take Paul. I got some more information real quick on health insurance. It's Obamacare. It's disaster is what it was. His insurance company's making a killing. It's all designed by Barack Obama. That's why the insurance companies did not fight him. They said, wow, we're going to be filthy rich. They didn't care about the consequences in the long run. Once again, this is the way we always do it. Let's take our money, and we ain't going to worry about what happens tomorrow. Well, guess what? Tomorrow comes. Sooner or later, tomorrow comes, and you got to pay the piper. And this is a big problem with our national debt, this stupidity of Obamacare. Big problem. Nobody wants to admit it, so I will tell you. All right, Mr. Powell, what's up?
11: You know, the fact that we're covering all these people, and I'm reading some of John Kennedy's remarks over this Medicare, Medicaid, just the whole system. And the reason the Democrats don't want to nip it in the bud, all the fraud and corruption, is how they fund their inner city systems. It's how the Democrat Party funds its activists. And there's stories all over Louisiana where politicians are running Medicare and Medicaid scams and putting people on, charging for people that don't exist, or people that have policies that don't even know they have policies. So this whole thing, either you fix it or nobody's going to have health care. You know, you're going to, and you've said it 100 times. It's all about getting us to single payer.
1: Oh, yeah.
11: They're trying to destroy the system from within.
1: Paul, when Barack Obama, who knew nothing about health care, came on in the system was always, he said it, may take us 10 years to get the single payer system. So let's, what they did was they created a system. They ran doctors to the hospitals where the government can control it all. And doctors got out of profits. Some didn't have as much choice anymore. Remember, you keep your doctor. Well, if your doctor ain't dead anymore, you can't keep it. The whole thing, saving $2,500 a year, was the whole thing was a lie, and the media protected the lie from day one. They're still protecting the gigantic lie of Obamacare.
11: Well, and what lets you know they're not serious about the fraud and the corruption in the whole system? They can analyze me and you and find out anything they want to in a heartbeat if the right government agency comes after you. Say the IRS wanted to look into your finances. They can literally impute wages to you just by looking at your lifestyle. I mean, they got formulas off of formulas. And the idea that we can't fix the immigration system, we can't fix the voting system because of IDs, and then they can't fix the Medicare and Medicaid to make sure people that are on it are supposed to be getting it. John Kennedy said in Louisiana there are like 1,600 people making over $100,000 a year. So there's just so much fraud in it. But the intent is not to fix the fraud, and that's where we got to understand. We're dealing with the left and the Democrats here, and if it's funding their operations and their big government plans, and they're all in, yep. And they don't want a voter ID, they don't want you looking in the background. They passed a bill in California that they call it the Ban Nick Shirley Act. This is the guy, young guy, that's just going around to all these facilities that Medicare and Medicaid provide the services for people that are here for whatever reason. And he just points out there's nobody here, and they're billing millions and millions of dollars for ghost people and yep. people that aren't even receiving the benefits. And they pass a bill to stop it. I mean, they make it illegal to go check behind the get a list and say, well, where's the daycare center? Or where's the elderly center at? Or how are all these people in this one little building? I mean, it's amazing just how far they'll go to stop anybody looking behind the curtain.
1: Yeah, by the way, the $40 trillion worth of debt we got, I believe now $40 trillion was all fraud. They made it up and made it up. And let me tell you something. We got $350 trillion in debt around the world. China go buy our bonds? They broke. Japan? They broke. Europe? They broke. Tell me who's going to buy them. Who's gonna keep buying these bonds that the United States can keep living like this? Because they've been buying them, but that may be a secret way to punish us because you can't pay it back. You can't tell people. Everybody's dependent on a federal government check. Everybody's dependent on a federal government check. If that's the case, then we got a problem, but nobody sees it because it hadn't blown up yet. But you know when it blows up, Paul? It's too late then. It's too late at that point. Why can't the American people see what's going on with these politicians? Barack Obama was a fraud when he won. Barack Obama was a fraud when he won. I don't care. He's black, you know. I don't care if he's lily white and he's my daddy. If my daddy was Barack Obama, I'd be disappointed and some upset with
11: him. And again, you give somebody something for free, and they never don't want to get it. And as you said, you can't beat Santa Claus, and the Democrat Party's got this figured out. They get you hooked on the government.
1: Hey, they learned
11: for a lifetime.
1: They got my friends in oil and gas hooked on CCS money like that's some kind of great project. Anyway, I got to go. Thanks for the call. We'll be back. Laura Rodriguez when we get back.
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13: I'm thrilled to give my complete and total endorsement to your next United States Senator from Louisiana, Julia Letlow. Julia is really a...
14: Louisiana Radio Network, I'm Jeff Palermo. The 2026 regular session ends today, and lawmakers must complete their work by 6 p.m. They have already done their heavy lifting for the session, passing a new congressional map that features 5 Republican districts and 1 Democratic district. The Republican-led legislature's decision to eliminate one of the black-majority districts upset Democrats, and a lawsuit contesting the map will likely be filed. Melinda DeLotte with the Public Affairs Research Council says a fair congressional map is something that precisely no one at the Capitol can agree on. And the battle has been going on for many years, even before the 2022 drawing of the map that started the chain of events that has led us to this point.
15: Everybody has been focused on this map and has had disagreements over this map, and those disagreements over redistricting always end up in court.
14: It remains to be seen what the map will look like for the November House elections. Louisiana Radio Network.
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17: 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Fact, John Fleming was deputy chief of staff for President Trump, serving several feet away from the Oval Office. 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Fact, Letlow supports quotas, preferences of DEI. Fleming opposes it. Fact, Letlow graded F, failure on border security. Fleming an A. Fact, Fleming opposes carbon sequestration. Letlow voted for it. And Letlow's fiancée is a big-time carbon sequestration lobbyist. And that's billions for some global companies and investors. Hiding money, hiding donors, so they can hide Letlow's record. Now, who's the fraud in this election?
14: Today is day one of hurricane season, and GOSEP is ready. Spokesman Mike Steele says the agency has spent the last several months preparing for the 2026 hurricane season.
18: There's been a number of exercises, a number of meetings with parishes, regional meetings with some of the parish leaders and the OEP directors in those parishes to make sure we're all on the same page.
14: Steele notes that due to changes with FEMA, there may be more that would need to be asked of first responders at the state and local levels, but he notes that those are things that they had already started doing. Registration for a new round of fortified roof grants opens today. Insurance Commissioner Tim Temple says it opened at 8 this morning.
19: It runs through June 19th, 5 p.m., so people will have over 2 weeks to go and create a profile to have their name thrown in the hat to become a potential grantee.
14: This round of funding will be for 3,000 roofs. For more information, go to the Department of Insurance's website, Louisiana Radio Network.
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15: Over whether or not this map stands.
14: Today is the first day of the hurricane season, as forecasters are predicting a below average hurricane season. But as we all know, it takes just one storm to make it a bad season. LSU Health climatologist Barry Kimes says take the time now to test flashlights, batteries, and generators, and make sure your family's on the same page in case of an evacuation.
24: It's because the forecast is for below normal does not mean we will not get hit. So just be prepared.
14: LRN.
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17: 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Fleming opposes it. Fact. Letlow graded F, failure on border security. Fleming an A. Fact. Fleming opposes carbon sequestration. Letlow voted for it. And Letlow's fiance is a big-time carbon sequestration lobbyist. And that's billions for some global companies and investors. Hiding money. Hiding donors so they can hide Letlow's record. Now, who's the fraud in this election?
1: I'm looking at that despite myself. Glad I'm back for a full week. Last week was just crazy. It's the craziest week I ever had in my business life, I can promise you. So, Laura, let's go. We know about the stage accidents. You've done a great job of explaining that. But according to what I'm reading now, it looks like there's a lot more people involved in this that weren't indicted, from physicians to attorneys, trial lawyers. So what's the latest on this?
0: Yeah, there is. It appears to be that there is a handful of people who are really not letting this topic go. And
1: good.
0: Rightfully so.
1: Good, yeah.
0: You're exactly right. There's really much more here. This onion has many more layers to it. The trial has already happened, basically, where we saw attorneys participating in the staging of car accidents, basically having people run themselves into mostly 18-wheelers and then suing those companies and, benefiting off of those accidents financially. Well, what did not happen in Louisiana, and this was a federal case, so it was indicted in federal court, not in state court, but what did not happen in Louisiana that has happened in other jurisdictions across the country was they spared all the physicians and all the chiropractors in Louisiana, and nobody really understood why. Because we, unfortunately, there are staged accidents in other parts of the country as well. This one in Louisiana turns out to be one of the most egregious sets of them. But in all the other jurisdictions, they had indicted the chiropractors and they had indicted the treating physicians, the surgeons, because it was very clear once you start looking at these cases that you cannot collect a significant amount of money unless you have a doctor who is willing and able to inflate your medical bill, mm-hmm. or recommend you to have procedures that you may not need, but it will help to increase the medical bill for when you sue the insurance company. Mm-hmm. So it is like a conspiracy. It's a RICO kind of case because they all rely on each other in order to get to the most desirable outcome. So we are seeing now some sort of private players here who have obtained transcripts from that federal trial, and they're available online. You have to pay for them, but these transcripts are produced in federal court and they're made available online. And you're starting to see on social media posting of these transcripts where it's saying the person testified, yes, I did. My doctor told me I needed to get more treatments to increase my medical bill, or my lawyer made me get extra shots or injections, or my lawyer said, even though you don't medically need a surgery, you should have one because then we can get an extra couple hundred thousand.
1: Now hold on. Let me stop right there. So if I'm sitting and you're my attorney and you're telling me this, I don't go, I'm just telling you what I would just say. Law, are you nuts? Because I'm going to say, are you nuts? I'm not doing that. That's fraud.
0: Right.
1: You mean to tell me you have nobody standing up and saying that's fraud? Nobody blew the whistle on any of this stuff? I guess, Lord, it proves everybody has a price. We just don't, you got to know how much that price is.
0: Well, that's exactly right. And so a reasonable person like you or I would never have a back surgery I didn't need.
1: I mean,
0: I
1: wouldn't
0: either. Seems absolutely horrible. But some of these people testified in trial and they said, look, the money was so good.
1: And one of them actually
0: said it was so much better than dealing drugs. He said, I'd been dealing drugs, but it was so much faster to have one surgery. I could make $400,000 or $500,000 off that. And I didn't have to work for years. So they were perfectly fine. In fact, in one of the transcripts we're seeing posted online, the person who had the surgery wasn't actually even in the vehicle that crashed. They got in later. And she admits this. I wasn't even in that vehicle, but I went ahead and had a surgery so I could get a few $100,000, and that was it. That was my paycheck for a few years, you know? And so the transcripts coming out are really raising a lot of questions about why these physicians were not indicted, why more of the people involved were not indicted, and just how really sort of sick and twisted this world was going on with several law firms in New Orleans, and most likely were operating throughout the
1: state. Okay, so we had a case, and the people that were found, were they people found guilty? What happened to them? What was their sentences? And then I'll go back in a little deeper who else was involved, but just how did that work?
0: So what we had was they called the people who actually were willing, the guy who said he was a former drug dealer, or the other people who were called crashers. And they were called the crashers. They were the ones willing to get into a car and intentionally crash themselves into 18-wheelers, mostly 18-wheelers. So those were your crashers. Most of those people ended up pleading guilty before trial and agreeing to testify. They kind of had them, you know, sort of, they were not going to be able to get out of this. They had text messages, a lot of really good evidence. So they end up pleading guilty, and most of them have been sentenced to serve jail time. So you're talking, you know, you had different levels of them, but most of the crashers have been sentenced to serve years in jail, and it ranges. And I think maybe one of them got 5 or 10 years or something along those lines. But the crashers have already pled guilty. The lawyers did not plead guilty. They went to trial. They were found guilty by a jury, and they are awaiting sentencing by the federal judge. The judge has remanded them. They are not allowed to be out on bond because they are facing very, very significant time.
1: Good.
0: And in fact, one of them is accused of actually having somebody killed to prevent them from testifying. So she is potentially facing a life sentence. So, I mean, it is a very, very...
1: Well, this is really warped, ain't it? You got crashers, you got doctors. All right, what about, you mentioned attorneys, what about doctors or chiropractors? Anybody else involved, any of them found guilty?
0: They have not been indicted, charged, accused.
1: Wow, they had to be part of it. They had to be a part of it.
0: And that's exactly how many people feel now, that these lawyers could never have made that money if the doctors hadn't participated. And the worst part about it is not only were they not indicted, not only were they not forced to testify, but the medical board in Louisiana, as of now, has refused to even investigate them, which has been extremely surprising to people. At the very least, we would expect our state board of medical examiners to review these transcripts, call them before the board and say, justify this surgery when this woman wasn't even in a car. You know, tell us what she did.
1: Oh, my God. And you know they had to know. I do not understand how these doctors. See, if they would have popped some of these doctors, that would really send a message. That would really send a message. You can't make me believe if there's that much money out there that we don't have a few. I said a few doctors or chiropractors that wouldn't take the money and run.
0: Well, let me tell you this. Most doctors, and based on my experience in a legal world, most doctors are good.
1: I agree.
0: And most
1: 100%.
0: Of the doctors who are good know that it's a small group who are bad, and they can tell you exactly who they are. Everybody kind of knows who they are. They operate in this world of personal injury. They are very hooked up with the trial lawyers, the billboard lawyers. These particular doctors are very involved in politics for obvious reasons. So it's an identifiable group of doctors. And let's give them the benefit of the doubt and say, well, maybe the federal government didn't think they had enough to indict them. Mind you, all across the country, the federal governments were indicting them, just not in New Orleans. Now, let's say that. Why would, at the very least, the board not bring them before the board to question them? And then the board can come out with their findings. They either say, look, we think it was justified, or we think you should be suspended, sir, from the practice of medicine. So that, to me, is unjustifiable that they have not even been reviewed by the medical board. That, to me, I cannot understand that rationale at all.
1: I don't understand that unless the board, at the top of the board, knows the doctors, knows them well, and protected them. That was the only way that could happen. Matter of fact, all I had to do was bring them up and let's get some questions. And I think what happens, Louisiana politics at its finest, they sat there and said, you know what, I know Dr. So-and-so, so-and-so, these are good friends, they're good people. I mean, there's no way they were involved in that. We're not even going to touch that way. And matter all these boards, just like at the legislature, have somebody at the top who really makes the call. I guarantee you Correct. Whoever makes the call. And so they have to have some political friendship ties or something like that. This is pathetic that this has happened.
0: Yeah, I think that's really the sentiment of the public. And I think you're right. And I think now we're seeing, look, the one of the benefits of social media, there's a lot of negative things about social media, but one of the benefits are things where you see private citizens starting to put these transcripts out there and really bringing it to people's attention where the media has not. You know, it's been surprising the media has really not covered this either. But like I said, you're talking about very wealthy doctors, very wealthy lawyers, very politically connected on both sides. So it's very difficult to go after them successfully.
1: Hey,
0: so
1: let me stop you for a second. That's what I got to take a break. Walker's take a break. That's why I mentioned earlier, people that got this CCS money, very hard to beat them. Get the best, everything with more money, trial lawyers and all that stuff. This is what's happening. Anyway, let me take a break. You're listening to the Moon Griffon Show. 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
1: Hi, hello. Welcome back. It is the Moon Griffon Show, Matthew James Tax Pro Hotline. If you want to be part of the program, Laura Rodrigue, former Oklahoma City prosecutor who joins us. Laura, I do want to move on to something else which really goes back to this. So, Jay Morris had a bill that I know y'all was excited about, and it was supposed to have been a good bill, really putting a hammer on the worst judges in criminal court. And so Senate passed, but had some changes made to the bill. Basically, what did the changes look like, and was this even a good bill now that we got it? And tell us what the original bill was supposed to do that you did like.
0: So there was a bill, and I actually testified in favor of it in the legislature, and the bill was to basically right-size the number of judges in Orleans Parish. And we had been operating in New Orleans, which is where I live, where I'm from. We had been operating with a number of judges that really was reflective of a time when we had a much higher population. I think most of the people in the state know we have massive outward migration that has continued, and we really saw a drop after Katrina also, obviously, but we've never restored our population to a number which justifies the number of judges that the state is paying in Orleans Parish. It was really, really out of whack with the rest of the state. So we put some figures together, and the Supreme Court actually got involved, made some recommendations saying how many judges should be eliminated from civil court, how many judges should be eliminated from criminal court, and that the court should be consolidated, meaning there's one court like there is in every other parish in the state. And that was really in the effort to streamline the process of the courts and to make Orleans Parish similar to the rest of the state and not make the state overfund and overpay in New Orleans. So I testified in favor of this bill, and there were supposed to eliminate 2 civil court judges and 4 criminal court judges. And this was based on the recommendation of the Supreme Court. What happened since then is pretty typical of the legislature. And, you know, I keep saying this, and I hate to say it, but neither side is doing a great job in the legislature, not the Republicans, not the Democrats. And I can't imagine that the citizens of Louisiana can send that message any more clearly than we have been in the last 2 rounds of elections with the amendments, because most people don't really know what the amendments are. They're voting, yes, I agree, we're doing great in the legislature, or no, we're not getting it right over there. That's really essentially the message that people are sending in these elections. So what we saw happen with this particular bill is at the negotiations start. After I testify, we go through, we get those numbers cut. 4 out of criminal, 2 out of civil. Then the politicking begins. And it's an interesting segue from our first segment, because then we have the trial lawyers coming in. They don't want civil court touched. That's their bread and butter.
1: Money.
0: This is where they file all the personal injury lawsuits.
1: This is where
0: they paid to have these judges put on the bench. Don't mess with that now, right? These are the judges we bought and put on there. So we don't really care what you do in criminal court, because no money's coming out of there for us. That's just your drug offenses and armed robberies. Do whatever you want there, but don't touch civil court. We bought those judges already. So what happened, and this is the whole legislature, this is not just a vote from New Orleans.
1: Yeah.
0: The legislators eliminated any cuts to the civil court bench.
1: Oh, my God.
0: So we leave the whole civil court bench. Then when it comes on to who to cut on the criminal side, now we lose our trial lawyers now. They don't care, right? There's no money now. Instead of using the formula that we had used when I testified, which is a formula which eliminates the politics of it, we say the last person elected is the first one out, because we have to pick which sections are going to get eliminated, right? So there has to be a formula, the same formula we could apply in any parish should they have too many judges. So we say last in, first out, and that's kind of how it's been applied in any other similar circumstance in the state. The newest one, the seniors get to stay, seniority rules, the newly elected are gone. So three sections are selected, the newest judges in those sections are set for elimination. Unbeknownst to anybody, late last night, and I'm told at the direction of the Senate president,
1: I believe
0: the Orleans, yeah, the Orleans delegation gets to just pick randomly which judges they want to eliminate.
1: So, oh my God!
0: One of the somebody's cousin gets saved, you know, something along those lines, and now we are left with the judges remaining with no real rhyme or reason. And the problem with that is it really cuts into public trust. So the judge that gets spared is the one we had conducted a whole hearing on a year ago, who had been conducting all those fake trials. Yeah. And we discussed that on your show.
1: Yeah, you sure
0: did. Ranked as one of the worst in Orleans. Now, he gets saved because he's related to somebody, is allegedly what's going on.
1: So the worst judge, the one associated with this stuff, the Cameron half-assed Henry allowed the Democrats to pick the ones, and they wanted to save the bad ones, which, by the way, doesn't surprise me at all when it comes to Henry and New Orleans.
0: And the problem is, why do we our legislature is a Republican legislature. So, you know, they allowed this.
1: By the way, let me say this, too. I've been explaining to my audience for a long time. This is what bipartisanship looks like. We got to have bipartisanship in Louisiana. What you got right now is what bipartisanship looks like. This is another bipartisanship right here. Unbelievable.
0: It doesn't make any sense. Now you really can't justify the selection. Now it looks like corruption is embedded in the bill. Now it makes it, you know, less about what's fiscally right. And now it looks, you just get a dirty feeling about it, you know, like, okay, we've eliminated some, they pick a random woman to eliminate who really had no red flags, just kind of did her job. They cut her and they save somebody's relative here. And the Orleans, and this is what our Republican leadership allowed the Orleans delegation to do. And it really, you know, it brings me back to a couple weeks ago with all the theater of we saw on the Democratic side with Gary Carter and all of them saying, oh, this redistricting and it's so unfair and it's arbitrary and this is, you know, racism and all those sorts of things. But when it comes down to them getting to just pick people arbitrarily, they certainly do the same thing and spare their family members, they'll sacrifice others. So you've got to get the idea that all of the things they're doing during the redistricting is a lot of theater, probably on both sides. But we certainly see that now. Look, you're not above this corruption, sir. None of you are. You're wheeling and dealing behind the scenes instead of doing what the public can understand. If you're going to cut the judges, give a reason for why you selected which sections. You know,
1: that's great. Spare
0: the civil.
1: Yeah, that's a great point, Laura. I tell people all the time, bipartisanship in this state is what's got us in the position we're in. Here you go, got a good bill, look like it's going to do good, and it's bipartisanship now. We compromise, and we compromise the principles out the bill. That's what bipartisanship looks like in Louisiana. Actually, it looks like that in Congress, too. Laura, anything else you want to add? I got about 15 seconds.
0: No, I think it's just important for the people to start paying attention to things like that. This is why the public doesn't have a good sense of trust of the legislature. It's things like this. We had a good bill, and they managed to just kind of dump on it.
1: Once again, it's important. Bipartisanship, that's what it looks like. Bipartisanship bipartisanship gets a job done, but you ain't going to like the result. But, hey, we did it together. That's what bipartisanship looks like. We did it together. All right. Hey, Laura, we'll do it again soon. God bless. Thank you, ma'am.
0: Thank you.
1: Bye-bye. This is what bipartisanship looks like. Take good bills.
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0: Monday, June 1st, 2026. I am your host, Alex Jones. Thank you so much for joining us on this live Monday transmission, listening to us on stations across the country, AM, FM, VHF, UHF cable. 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Well, Israel promised in the last few months, basically on a daily basis, that they are never going to let Trump get a peace deal with Iran. Every time they're going to have a peace deal, 93 days into this war, Israel starts attacking a whole bunch of their neighbors. And that's exactly what's happening. Now, anybody that's followed this broadcast for a long time knows that I don't have a Israel or Jewish-centric brain or show. Because in the past, everything is on orbit around the Jews. Obviously, Jews have a lot of power. There's different factions of the Jews, all that. And I don't put this historic proviso out so that I don't get attacked by Israel and called anti-Semite or whatever. That has no effect. In fact, people are so anti-Israel now, it's the thing. It's only getting bigger. That if I wanted to be more popular, I would wear Hitler uniforms and literally play Nazi music and just seek Heil all day long. Seriously. But just because the Nazis are bad in my worldview and studied understanding of it, certainly not our saviors, does not mean people running Israel aren't complete villains as well. And that also doesn't mean, of course, that the Muslims are little sweetie cakes either. So this is the way the world works. So I would love today, and I am, getting into the latest huge developments on AI data centers and what's really happening there, and the massive, really pitchfork rebellion. I've never seen people this quick, this fast, get this organized, bipartisanly and pissed. And it's going to spell real problems for mainly Republicans pushing this. And it is a power grab. But Anna Paulina Luna and some of the big, you know, AI data center moguls have come out and said that communist China is behind the public's distaste for data centers. Now, is that true? It is and it isn't. Has China jumped on that because they don't want us to win the AI race? Is there proof? And Kevin O'Leary and others have gone out and commissioned it and studied it and seen it? Absolutely. China doesn't hide that. China's been the number one funder of the fake green movement, carbon tax garbage, in Europe and the United States and Australia and New Zealand. They don't follow any carbon taxes. Their main power source is coal. They fund the movement to cut off our oil and gas and coal. So it's true, but it doesn't matter. They're trying to curtail the data centers because they don't want us to win the AI race. People are genuinely pissed by the way the AI data centers are being rolled out, and so the Chinese are just jumping on the bandwagon. So I'm going to get to all that, too, but the Israel thing is just, wait till I get to all this stuff. I mean, it's over the top. So many other huge subjects, huge guests. Stay with us. Share those live feeds right now. You're the Ball of the Ears.
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Ladies and gentlemen, we are live on June 1st, 2026. So it's now been a month and one day since the Deep State Democrat Party operatives shut down InfoWars. 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Big Brother and the establishment don't want you to have. 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And on X at Real Alex Jones and at AJN Live. And so many other great places you can find us. Stations across the country. All right. Woo! It's all coming to a head, sweethearts. The AI data center rebellion. I've never seen one grow this big this fast. The establishment is really concerned. And what do they do when they got a grassroots movement supporting something? Like, Trump was grassroots supported. He was more populist and grassroots in the past. He's still better than Democrats. That's just a fact. Anybody can look at it. We got numbers and things he's doing and policies. I just call balls and strikes. But when we saw that big populist movement that I was in day one, with many of you, 10 years ago, plus, they said he's a frickin' Russian agent with no evidence. And the only reason you're upset about, you know, the schools having drag queen story time and trying to convince your son to cut his penis off, the only reason you're upset about being overrun by legal aliens, the only reason you're upset about Black Lives Matter, you know, burning down cities, the only reason you're upset about forever wars is because the Russians are mind-controlling you. Well, now, the new talking point by the Republicans' leadership and by the Pentagon and by Kevin O'Leary and by Anna Paulina Luna, who I like, is that, oh, you're only upset about the AI power grab because the Chinese communists are hyping it. Now, they are hyping it, and they are involved. And Kevin O'Leary's released the proof. But that's them trying to jump on a wave for their reasons. They want to win the AI race. Look at the numbers. We already have 3-4 times what they have. We have more reporters are trying it again. To give the AI companies, only 9 of them, above the law power where you can't sue them and they're untouchable,

reporters are trying it again, to give the AI companies, only 9 of them, above the law power where you can't sue them and they're untouchable. Reporters are trying it again, to give the AI companies, only 9 of them, above the law power where you can't sue them and they're untouchable. The political systems and history of the world and on the subjects of liberty and tyranny will fade like phantoms at dawn. Like the mist of phantoms at dawn. Just to paraphrase, but basically what he said. It's not word for word, basically he said that. So, about phantoms fading at dawn. The mist of phantoms fading at dawn is the exact quote. So, I believe in America. The idea. And it never got fully deployed, but compared to every other country, it's been the best. It's produced the most. Inventions, freedom, liberty, all that. But you know the saying, and it's been said by philosophers back to the Greeks and then the Romans later. They've even found hieroglyphs, basically, with the Egyptians talking about if things are too good too long, people get weak and they get evil and they get soft. So, good times make weak men make bad times make strong men make good times make weak men make bad times make strong men. And that's where we are, has been so good for so long, comparatively in history, the best ever, that on average, we've all gotten to be pretty decadent slobs. And I'm compared to the average American I know, I'm in the top probably 5% of working the hardest and being the most focused and being the most dedicated. But I'm still a decadent slob compared to my ancestors. So I'm not up here on some high horse. But you know, you're out in the public. I don't care, black, white, Hispanic, whatever. Man, I mean, there are a lot of lazy, stupid people out there. And a lot of them vote. So, we're going to be getting into all of this today. What's really going on with the data centers? That's come to a head. Then you've got massive, over-the-top, totally insane hype going on with the UN and the World Health Organization and hyping up this big Ebola outbreak, they say. And then they got protests all over Central Africa and then up into Kenya, and they burned down a bunch of them and killed some of the workers. And the Africans are saying they're making people sick, and that's where this, they're the ones doing it. Now, Africans 100 years ago, 50 years ago, used to welcome in the white witch doctors. They wanted that medicine. But they figured it out now because the UN's been caught over and over again actually poisoning people, actually using poisons and saying it's a virus, or releasing weaponized viruses. And there's many examples of that. Hell, they recently declassified the CIA and Cuba, the United States, a bunch of other countries. In the 50s, 60s, 70s, 80s, 90s, and nothing's declassified after that. You know, there's a bunch. Releasing weaponized ticks loaded with diseases to track and see how ticks spread disease. No, they're spreading disease. And that just comes out declassified. Okay, well, the CIA did that. We thank you for that. So anytime you see this stuff going on, you got to go, okay, let's investigate it. Oh, Bill Gates is genetically modifying ticks and releasing them all over the U.S., but he claims it's for something else. Oh, Google is set in a month to release. They're getting authorization right now. They've already got the first level of it. They're getting final authorization next few weeks. And as early as July. No, and then they'll do like on July 4th or something. Because everything within is a symbol. Remember I said, I bet the Democrats shut down InfoWars on May 1st. Because they were trying, and then magically May 1st. Because that's the communist holiday. Well, I bet as a July 4th special, I bet that's when they released 32 million mosquitoes on Texas, California, and other victims. And these are all souped up, GMO, loaded with a bunch of stuff. And it's bad enough, and scientists have warned what they're loading it with. But you know they're loading some other little nasties in there for you. Now remember, I'm going to go over all this, because this is what I do. When people see the article about, an old story about, oh, Google's releasing 32 million mosquitoes on us next month, people just address that. No, I'm going to pull up and show you that Google gave tens of millions of dollars in 2018 and 2019 to
the Wuhan Institute of Virology in Wuhan to Peter Daszak. They bundled money with Bill Gates, and they were one of the main underwriters. And who else did? Mark Zuckerberg. You see, they're all funding the ticks. They're funding the mosquitoes. They're funding the gain of function. It's them. So, when they go, oh, it's ridiculous. Alex Jones is saying there's a Trojan horses in this. Alex Jones is accusing our sweet little Google, don't be evil, of doing something like this. They've been caught doing it before, creating COVID, which, by the way, was made under an initiative of Obama, 2013, 14, 15, at the University of Texas, Galveston, Rice University, Houston, and then finally configured by Barrick up at the Chapel Hill, North Carolina University. Then a bunch of scientists signed letters. It was a big scandal all over the news that they weaponized a COVID virus

and that they it was going to be airborne. And in later documents, they even called it as 2017 COVID-19. They even had it filed and patented as COVID-19, the exact virus. So they had this all on record, by the way. But Congress is still having hearings about, see, we proved it. It was from a lab, man-made, Wuhan, Wuhan. They moved it to Wuhan so they could have plausible deniability when they released it. You see? Yeah, look at that. Virologist accused of making COVID-19. Throw that back up. Will fight U.S. ban on funding of gain-of-function. HHS memo says Ralph Barrick had a pattern of deception in describing virus studies long before the pandemic. Yeah, print that out for me. You want to know the big king daddy? Blow up his face. The media will say, I mean, blowing up. I mean, for TV viewers, zoom in on that guy's evil ass face. That's another Fauci right there. That's a king daddy right there. Blow up King Daddy's face. We'll get a good look at this boy. You know who the field marshal is? Look at them eyes. Punch him up for TV viewers. Look at them eyes. Blow them up full screen. I want people to look right in those evil eyes eyeballs. I want you to look right in those eyeballs right there. That's Dr. COVID. He got on his back, spread his legs, and outrolled COVID from in between them. All right? He's an evil Santa Claus. So I'll be getting to that coming up in great detail. All the documents, all the proof, everything. But you notice the crew is just typing whenever I say and just pulling it up mainstream news. That's what's so frustrating is that this stuff is all on record. The CIA does routinely release loaded weaponized mosquitoes and ticks on you and your family, and the diseases are all exploding, death, just all sorts of horrible health problems, alpha gal, you name it. And they're not going to stop murdering you and your family because it's liberal and loving. Because people won't wake up to the fact that the mad scientists are the kingpins. You've got all these evil globalist factions and competing predator groups, but they're all doing the same kind of research. They're all teaming up behind the scenes at many levels, but also stabbing each other in the back. You've got all the big tech companies greedily throwing billions into all these attacks on humanity as their tithe for depopulation and control, and then they know there's going to be lockdowns that come with it, and that forces you on your computer and work from home, and it's just all part of changing our society into a total tyranny. See, I said I'm just telling you what's coming up, but I'm kind of already going there, right? I'm going to deep dive on all this. So what's really going on with the rollout of COVID 2.0 with all this different hantaviruses and, oh, suddenly more deadly and spreads faster. Ebola, and, oh, thousands of Ebola cases in Central Africa. Oh, my God, there's Ebola in Brazil. There's Ebola here. Ebola's going to hit the U.S. And, oh, you better give the U.N. total control and sign that treaty waiving all your rights and freedoms right now. And they even said, well, we'll get our world government. More viruses are coming. Bill Gates, it's going to be much worse than COVID. Just wait and see. So we have all that. It all ties together, obviously. And then we got so much more. You have Muslims all over Europe, all over the United States, all over wherever they've come into the West, just going crazy, raping, stabbing, murdering, saying we're conquering you, blocking roads, blasting out their calls to prayer. The police all over the Western world defending them, covering up when they openly stab and murder and kidnap little white girls for sex slavery. And and now it's 100% clear they have gone into their main offense mode. Because we know the Quran tells them, once you get to 5%, start attacking your neighborhoods to drive the non-Muslims out. Then bring in more Muslims. Once you hit 10%, then you take over the whole city you're in. Then you bring in more Muslims. Once you have that city up about 20%, you make everybody pay the tax if they don't convert to Islam, or you kill them. You use that money to then launch your army to take over the next city. So they're following an exact battle plan. So I've got, I sent the crew over 50 videos and articles and documents on that. Unbelievable, the newest stuff coming out. Trump saying again that he is going to audit Fort Knox. Okay, we said that over a year ago, and then he never did anything. And about 6 months ago, he said it, and then.

0: Ben Shapiro. Wow. And what does it say about us? I mean, this is what rules us? God almighty, this is sick, man. You can tell. I mean, there's a lot of good about humanity. There's good people in every group and the rest of it. But, man, if you look at what the cowardice of the average person, the laziness just to bow down to whoever the biggest thug is, you got Islam that is just metastasizing and getting more disgusting by the minute. Especially when it like mixes into the most decadent parts of the West. It's just like, ooh, that mutation is just wow, that's woo. And then and you got what Israel's turned into and the Chi-Coms and all their anti-human, transhumanist, just next level arms race to the end of humanity, and you've got the EU totally satanic and the UK and all the pedophile garbage and just. And this is what we've turned into. God help us. I'm going to finish up on Iran and move to the other big subjects. There's so many. Yeah, data centers and latest developments there that are the key. And but since I've been mentioning it for over an hour, let's go to Netanyahu. So in the Israel lobby, neocons go, it's insane. We're just simply going to share an anti-missile defense system with Israel. That's all this is. How dare you claim that we're merging them into all of our most secure areas. Here's Netanyahu soft-selling this, you know, rolling this out like it's, oh, no big deal. Nothing to see here, just a minor arms deal that we're developing. And then go into some of these clips of Pollard. Here, let's show him on Turkey and Egypt are next. You're like, remember I told you that a couple years ago? I said, after they think they've got Iran, or once they've got the U.S. committed to the full war, sleepwalking into this, which they know wasn't going to happen overnight, if ever, the real target is then to somehow create false flags or rope us into war with Egypt and Iran and Turkey, the biggest conventional military in Europe. In Western Europe, if you count it as Western Europe, let's just say it's the largest of in NATO, conventional army. Not as big as the Russians, but it's big. And how are they going to get us into that? You're like, well, we won't do that to our ally, Egypt. Obama funded the Muslim Brotherhood to overthrow it and blow up thousands of churches and kill tens of thousands of Christians and rape every Western woman they get their hands on, including Laura Logan. There's footage of hundreds of men raping her. Because Durka Durka Muhammad Jihad, you think anywhere else in the world, you think you go to Japan or China or hell, even Congo, Africa. Some of the most savage people in the world, and if they catch you having homosexual sex, they kill you. If they catch you raping some woman randomly, they kill your ass. But in the Middle East and everywhere, it's completely, it's also normal in India, is just rape that woman. Rape. And we're just supposed to love it. But that's who Obama was, Arab Spring, where Al Gore said, I like the Arab Spring. We need one of those here. And you're like, oh, then Pollard's our friend. He wants to attack Egypt. Egypt is allied with Israel right now. Our government overthrew it for a while, so they took it back on their own to put the radical Muslims in, just like Israel created Hamas and funded them so they have bad guys they can attack. Comprende? You think Israel was really going to install some pro-Western government in Iran if they were able to have Iran fall? They didn't do it. In 1953 with Operation Ajax, that was British intelligence and U.S. intelligence. The globalists don't want stability. Yeah, go to Netanyahu and then go to him talking about greater Israel. And then let's go to him talking about Israel needs to immediately drop a nuclear bomb on Iran. Yeah, let's talk about the aftermath of what that would do. Go ahead and play the clips.
1: The way America sees itself.
2: On that point, looking forward, Mr. Prime Minister, do you believe it's time for the state of Israel to re-examine and possibly reset its financial relationship to the United States, meaning what the United States provides to Israel on an annual basis?
1: Absolutely. And I've said this to President Trump. I've said it to our own people. Their jaws dropped. But I said, look.
2: What do you mean? What are you saying?
1: What I'm saying is that I want to draw down to zero the American financial support, the financial component of the military cooperation that we have.

0: 1 year after vetoing a similar bill, Governor Landry allows a bill to ban balloon releases to become law without his signature. Lieutenant Governor Billy Nungesser is grateful that Landry allowed Harahan Representative John Ilg's balloon release ban to become law this time around, saying it will save wildlife in the long run.
1: Those balloons have killed baby cattle, and they get wrapped around birds' necks. Turtles have been tangled in them.
0: A great run by the UL Lafayette baseball team has come to an end as the Cajuns were eliminated in the NCAA regionals by Mississippi State last night, 19-5. The Cajuns relied on a deep and talented freshman class who head coach Matt Degg says only got better as the season went on.
2: And then that experience started to catch up, didn't match that talent a little bit. You saw what these kids are capable of. And that's the reason you saw us finish the way that we did. In my opinion, we're just getting started. I hate that we ran out of season, man.
0: Follow us on Facebook. 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
1: Want to mount my head on the wall, like you've got, you know, that great deer mounted on the wall over there as a symbol to scare everybody else. I mean, they said that in the courthouses and on the courthouse steps. They said, send a message to everybody else, these patient zero.
2: Alex Jones is patient zero. I ask that with your verdict, you not only take Alex Jones' platform that he talks about away, I ask that you make certain he can't rebuild the platform.
1: Yeah. We're going to take him off
3: the
1: air and destroy him, and we're going to scare every one of these other Americans to keep, I mean, literally, it's like in Bug's Life when the head grasshopper says, yeah, we got all this grain. Why are we going to go beat up the ants because one little ant stood up? He goes, yeah, one little grain doesn't hurt. He goes, but if they all stand up, he pulls it and floods them. He goes, if that, those little puny ants outnumber us 100-1, and if they ever figure that out, it's over for us. That's why we're going back to kill that ant.
3: That's exactly right.
1: That's it. So I'm just the ant in Bug's Life.

has fallen into shadow. Its fires now ash in memory. The name is no more. Now, there is work to be done.

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2: Thanks for having me. Before I start, wanted to pitch a couple of the products there for the listeners. The bovine colostrum has been fantastic. My mom had tremendous results, similar to the results your mom had with her hair and skin. Methylene Blue, the mental clarity, the focus has been amazing. I just found that I just needed to up the dose a little bit from the recommendation, and then that really hit. So definitely helps to support the broadcast. Alex, the reason you're so successful and the reason so many people chime in is because you have the best guests. That does include Victor Boot, but I will reference the legendary Gerald Celente. What does he say time after time? When there's nothing left, they take us to war.
3: The bovine colostrum is incredible. The methylene blue, you fund us. You're our funders, not the Israelis or the Muslims or the Russians or the U.S. government. 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
4: News, analysis,

0: bummed out. But, like, if I was at January 6th, Alex, and I said, break down the barriers, disregard the police, this capital belongs to us, would you think that that was Fed-like behavior if I, you know, and told my people to go kind of inside a riot?
1: My point is I didn't say you were a Fed. I said people are going to ask that question.
0: Right. But would you think that that would be like Fed-like rhetoric if I were to say that?
1: Yeah, you'd have to look at the context, but I think somebody like Ray Epps, who we know was connected to it for days doing it and saying it. Some people got swept up and you were like, oh, the Capitol's open, it's ours. And I was like, yeah, but did the people break in? They're like, we don't know, but we're going in. But I heard people, just normal people saying that. So because people didn't
0: but if
1: know.
0: If I had a group of people and I told them to break down the barriers, disregard the police and rush the Capitol, would you accuse me of being a federal agent for saying something like that?
1: And I would say that was suspect.
0: Okay, Nick Fuentes said that.
1: No, I know that's who you were talking about, and I've brought that up to him, and he's given his description that he's down the block from, and here's everybody's going in. He was caught up in the moment.
0: And I've been jailed for saying the word retard. I've been jailed 30 days in jail for attempted littering. Okay, and I've never incited anything to do anything violent or disregard the law.
1: Yeah, but listen, I don't mince words. I thought you were a Fed, I'd say you were a Fed. You know, Nick, okay. Nick Fuentes, and people come try to kill him in his house. It's not my job to defend that. I disagree with some things he does. So, you know, that's just with everybody. I disagree with some things I say a few days later. I don't quite agree with that once I think about it.
0: Mm-hmm.
1: We know that the Southern Bribery Law Center and ADL are funding a lot of the white supremacist groups. I said that decades
0: and
1: ago.
0: And they're suing me. I got two lawsuits right now.
1: Well, let's get into that in a minute. I knew that, but let me bring this up. They're all get Nick, get Alex Jones, and all these documents. When the Israeli documents that have come out, they're trying to destroy us. I mean, I can assure you, I get accused of working for Israel all the time. That's just bullcrap. I just did not want to make it all about Israel. I just wanted to oppose bad globalist policies. And they'd go, "You mean Jews when you say that?" And I'm like, "Well, I just mean globalism, and that's what you call yourselves globalists. That's their system." And so I'm just opposing.
0: No. Yeah. No. No. Come on, man. Henry Ford, patriot. Yes or no?
1: Henry Ford was very, very smart and very, very eccentric, and I have read his, excuse me?
0: I said, be careful, we're talking about Henry Ford here. You don't want to say anything negative. He's a good man, he's a patriot.
1: He's the reason.
0: He didn't call it the globalists, Alex, he called them the international Jews. And that's what I'm like, why aren't you just being direct and saying it's international Jewry?
1: You're on the show saying all of this.
0: I know, but you have the influence to get people patriotic. No. Yeah, dude, you have the influence.
1: Listen, I see.
0: You are the resistance.
1: I see the people that have their orthodoxy about Jews always trying to stay on each other to be the more hardcore and, you know, more radical and more all this and all the nomenclature. And they'll just, like, post, you know, on there. Jones has never covered the USS Liberty. Jones has never talked about Israel and 9/11. And I was like, I was just the first that day and the day after, and all, you know, and made. So it's like it's lies. I talk about globalism because globalism is the global government system. The globalists since the 70s have said we're globalist. We're establishing a globalist system, and so when we look at globalism, doesn't mean international. We can go to different countries and, you know, countries work together and stuff. I'm all for open society like that if it's true between the nations, not Soros's fake open society. So when I talk about globalist, I was trying to give people the name of the global corporate elite WEF, UN, world government, Rockefeller, Rothschild combine program. So I'm like academically listing the thing. It wasn't some cover up or had a code word for Jews. You can then go look at a lot of the top globalists happen to be Jews and make your own thing from that. So I'm here's an example. I love Micro FM, but, you know, now they've covered up the spectrum, so it's not as big as it used to be. But we used to be on, people would put hundreds and, well, sometimes thousands of them around the country. And they, maybe 1 watt, 2 watt, put in a 100 watt amplifier, would, you know, like 20 miles all directions. We had a lot of fun with that. And I would call it, now, folks, if you want to learn more about pirate radio and how to do it right, go to this website. That's where you learn about Micro FM. And the micro broadcaster community didn't like being called pirates, so they get mad at me, and I'd say, okay, I'm going to plug your thing. They weren't sponsors, just be nice. Guys, you know, selling transmitters at cost. I said, I'm going to plug your thing today as Micro FM. Go to the

0: got to call it geoengineering.
1: Geoengineering.
0: So
1: yeah, you helped wake me up to that.
0: But what I'm saying is, globalism is the New World Order's name. It's in the documents. You can navigate that. Does that understand what I'm saying? So you
1: I mean, kind of.
0: You yeah. just think, like, using the word globalism is like, if we just say it's like we're fighting a boss in a video game, and we're just like...
2: I was waiting for that, bro.
3: Oh, my God.
2: Nailed it.
0: But let's have a comic.
2: All right, cool.
0: Feels good, though.
2: Well, that felt real good.
0: You guys are like, So,
2: and the Christians are like, let me catch it.
0: We're all doomed.
2: Oh, my God. Oh, wait, dude, I got this great idea. Check out this idea. You know how Discovery Channel does Shark Week?
0: Yeah. Jew Week.
2: Okay. No, Fed Week.
0: Alright.
2: Fed Week. You bring on, this year you bring on, Rob Runda, Thomas Sewell, Thomas Russo, Jacob Persson, Joel Davis, Blair Cottrell, Arval from Return to the Land, and it would be the biggest thing on the internet, Alex. You can thank me later. You can send me some vitality after I gave you this idea. What do you think? Fed Week. It would go nuts.
0: Say it again. What are we doing Fed Week?
2: Fed, like, you know how Discovery Channel does Shark Week? You do Fed Week, and you bring on everyone who's been called a Fed on the media, like Thomas Russo, Patriot Front, Hammer from the Blood Tribe, Jacob Persson from the NSN, Thomas Sewell, all these guys getting, like, disbanded because they're organizing in Australia, being thrown in jail for using freedom of speech, like... Don't you think that would take off?
0: You, let me tell you, if the Blood Tribe people aren't feds, they should be. I mean, my God.
2: I just talked to him yesterday. I love Hammer. Chris is awesome.
0: Hey, guys.
2: He's a nice guy.
0: Pull up, like, one guy that sharpens his teeth.
2: Oh, that guy. Listen, that guy was an informant for sure. That guy, you're actually right about that. That guy definitely looked like a meth head. Tattoos all over his face. You're talking about the bonehead, or what's his name? Boneface?
0: Yeah. He's like, yeah, he was in Ukraine with the CIA. And...
2: He's a liar. He was faking all that as a bad actor. And that happens time to time. You saw with the SPLC, they get people on drug charges, or they pay people
0: I'm
2: to infiltrate.
0: Saying,
2: it
0: I
2: happens.
0: Mean, look, I look at those guys in TV interviews. They all look like they're on 10 lines of methamphetamine, completely out of their gourds, man.
2: But... And some of them do, but a lot of these guys are pretty eloquent.
0: Meanwhile, I mean, I said it back in Charlottesville that it was a bunch of the gay theater classes, that, and it turned out it was actually led by, when I first saw them, I said, that's a bunch of gay dudes, and it was literally, it was former Obama managers from the towns for his campaigns who did the Charlottesville thing, and it came out that was the feds. And so all of
2: But I wouldn't say it's all feds. I'd say that you know, they probably infiltrate to a certain extent, but the Jews are afraid of white people getting organized. That's why they make it impossible for us. That's why, like, Return to the Land and Arval, these guys are being
0: sued.
2: Yeah,
0: well, white people aren't going to get organized if we're led by the Blood Tribe.
2: Well, I challenge you to have Chris on, okay? You would be very impressed. He's a very smart guy. Don't let the tattoos and muscle fool you. He's very smart. And so is Thomas Sewell, and so is Thomas Russo. Have you ever had Thomas Russo on from Patriot Front?
0: I know. I think he's been on the other shows.
2: You need to bring him on, and you need to bring on Thomas Sewell, because Thomas Sewell has been thrown in jail for a year for simply organizing white people in Australia, and they're coming after his family.
0: Sure. Well, you've got the Rolodex. We'll have him on. But what I was going to say is... I don't think somebody with tattoos has low IQ. Tattoos are cool. That's what people are into. I just don't have time to mess with it. To me, it's almost like a preening thing. It's kind of like the guy that leads Patriot from those little symbols, his little outfits, is all. It's a little gay for me. It's just I just get gaydar going off there. I'm not saying he is, but you know, like
2: wait. Well, I'm sorry to call you out on this. You're saying it's a little gay, but you had a tranny on your show. And you said the tranny looked good.
0: Yeah, no.
2: You said it looked good, bro. And listen, I didn't know it was a tranny at first, and I got Yeah, I'm not even going to put myself out there. But I didn't know it was a tranny. But yeah, I mean, that would be gay too.
0: Yeah, you know that was a show on air, right? You know that was on air.
2: Well, I know, but like,
0: no, you guys
2: talk
0: always,
2: about a globalist agenda.
0: You guys always talk about that and like act like it was some secret thing you found. I was explaining the differences in the culture, the different types of people in the movement. And I was
3: when Barack Obama's birth certificate came out, and I went to the government website, I downloaded the birth certificate, I put it into Adobe Photoshop, I separated the layers, and I thought, this is crazy. They released a fake birth certificate. I didn't need somebody to tell me that. I didn't need, you know, I didn't read somebody say that and just believe it on trust of them. I did it myself. I saw it with my own eyes. I did it with my own hands. And then I tell my friend, he's like, you know, that's racist, right? I'm like, what? No. No, I just did it. And they're like, you know, it's like a racist conspiracy theory, right? And you're like, what? What is going on? So if you've experienced that, the reason is some people do not have the chemical balance to handle things like that. You need a lot of testosterone to handle things like that. You need to have your mind not warped and distorted by the dopamine feedback loop that social media is designed to create in your brain to enforce you into the pre-established, preordained, approved of mindset. So if you're
4: Louisiana Radio Network, I'm Jeff Palermo. Today is the final day of the legislative session, and this session will be remembered for the congressional map that will give Republicans another seat in the U.S. House, as Louisiana will likely have 5 Republicans in their House delegation to 1 Democrat instead of the current 4-2 split. Melinda DeLotte with the Public Affairs Research Council says now that the map has been signed into law, the next step will likely once again be the courts.
5: Everyone on both sides of the debate is very confident there will be another round of litigation over whether or not this map stands.
4: Governor Jeff Landry has allowed a bill to become law without his signature that prohibits ceremonial balloon releases. Lieutenant Governor Billy Nungesser supported the legislation and says balloons can cause a multitude of problems.
6: Many of the balloons have had power outages. They end up in streams. It's been responsible for flooding in areas where it's clogged up waterways or drains.
4: I'm Jeff Palermo, Louisiana Radio Network.

0: A House-approved bill to name a third Mississippi River bridge in the Baton Rouge area after President Trump never made it through the Louisiana Senate. In fact, the Senate never took up the bill after it was overwhelmingly approved by the House. The bill's author, Monroe Representative Michael Echols, says naming the bridge after the president was contingent on him securing the federal funding during his term.
1: If we didn't get the funding for it, the bridge wouldn't have been named in that manner, or at least a substantial amount of the funding. And my goal in all this was just to get the dollars to Louisiana.
0: Echols says the Senate did not take up his bill because Senate President Cameron Henry said the upper chamber was not taking up any legislation to name highways or bridges after a person. The season ended last night in Starkville for the Raging Cajuns baseball team as UL Lafayette lost to Mississippi State 19-5 in the regional finals. Coach Matt Deggs expects the Cajuns will go farther next year.
2: I truly feel like this team will be knocking on the door of Omaha. I really will push to get there.
0: Louisiana Radio Network.
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0: about news articles. In the late 90s, the Austin American Statesman, Dallas Morning News, the Waco paper, where I'm literally saying, this is a group of gay theater students led by an FBI informant. I'm saying this to the KKK, because I actually ran into some reporters that actually told me about this in Austin. And then also, you'd see literal Jewish guys that look like Larry David, the classic, you know, Ashkenazi, you know, Jewish look, in brown shirt, Hugo Boss uniforms with arm patches, and I'd start saying, look, they're gay Jews. That's what they were. I wasn't trying to be mean. And then the paper would go, Jones called them, claimed they were gay Jews, Nazis. And then it came out in Charlottesville that it was gay Nazis. I'm not saying that those little outfits and the little pins and stuff, like, you look gay. I'm saying...
1: Wait, who is gay? Who is gay? You got to drop names. Richard Spencer? Richard Spencer? He has kids.
0: No, I'm not saying Richard Spencer...
1: He sounds gay.
0: It's not about... I'm not even attacking gay people. I'm not saying those are people are gay. I'm saying...
1: Well, we should attack
0: gay people. I'm trying to make a point here. I was trying to say that generally that's the type of leftist they hire to play these parts. Now, as for someone like Blair White, I'm in that discussion talking about giant, fat, ugly men that are pedophiles trying to get access to children versus there's always been some men in history that think they're a woman and are not bad people. I don't hate them. Okay, and so those are generally those types who are like a minority versus the goblin type creatures. And I was asking Blair White, what do you think of those type of people on my syndicated show? And I've had Blair White on for like the first time. First or second interview they ever did. So that was what that was about. Out of context, people go, why are you saying this? I was trying to
1: Why are you scared to hate? What's wrong with hating? Hate protects the things we love. I love my people. I hate the invaders. I hate the homosexual Jewish agenda. I hate the transgender agenda. I'm allowed to hate. Hate protects things we love. Why are you so against hating?
0: Listen, natural. I mean, I have you on the show so people can hear your perspective.
1: I know, I appreciate it, but I'm saying you have a problem with hate. Like, I love hate. I love to hate things that are evil. Like, and
0: you should have
1: a
0: T-shirt. You should have a T-shirt. I love hate.
1: I love to hate. It protects the things I love. And, you know, there's a balance here.
0: You see, you're saying hate is love.
1: Yes, hate protects the things we love. That's how it works.
0: Love is hate. Love is hate.
1: No, if you love too much, then you hate yourself. That's why they're self-hating whites, because they love everyone so much, they end up hating themselves. That's the morality problem.
0: But most of that, it's more of a self-appointed savior complex, and they really don't even love those people. It's all just fake.
1: Yeah. Well, so are you thinking about having Thomas Sewell come on the show? I think that he's like, he's been jailed. He's a great guy. I'm like the least of all the white nationalists who knows how to come on here and be eloquent. So,
0: well, I mean, I've had David Duke on the show. He's probably trying to get him back on. And
1: Screw David Duke. Have the young generations come on. David Duke's like, he's an old boomer, crusty. Like, I like him, but he's a Christ cuck. You need to have freaking Joel Davis on, Thomas Sewell, Thomas Russo, the new upcoming white nationalist feds. We need to do Fed Week. Are we going to do it or not?
0: You're just shouting out to all your bros to get street cred.
1: No, I want you to do Fed Week. I'm telling you, ask your audience, put out a poll on X, and everyone's going to go nuts. Fed Week.
0: But I'm not even saying it. I'm not even saying they're all feds.
1: But it's funny because the media, the Jewish mainstream media, calls them all feds. So it would be entertaining. It would be fun. And you can get to know like a lot of these guys that are like labeled as like so hateful. And you'll be like, well, they really just love their people. And they just hate that. You know, there's a bunch of like Jewish people controlling our country and bringing in third worlders and then jailing us for simply like, you know, calling black people the N-word, you know? So we're going to talk about Chud at some point, aren't we?
0: Where do you see that going? For people that don't know, not everybody knows who he is. Tell us about him.
1: Well, Chud, he was a guy who was kind of like, he seemed to be pro-white, but he was more about, in my opinion, he was kind of like a Christian nationalist. And he just felt like the First Amendment should be protected. And he was going around asking black people, are they for or against free speech? And they said if they said they were for free speech, he said, okay, then it's okay for white people to say nigger. And then they would lose their mind about it. They would lose their mind and try to kill him. And this is the problem that we have, you know, blacks with an average IQ of 80 with an undeveloped frontal cortex, okay, running around okay, killing us while we are spending trillions of dollars on them to be housed, fed, and then educated so they can go around raping and robbing us. I mean, we have a 15% minority of blacks that commit 60% of all violent crimes, and it's more than just a socioeconomic factor. It is racial science.
0: What do you think about the case, for people that don't know about it, you might want to fill them in, what just happened to him a few weeks ago, getting arrested?
1: They're going to railroad him. They're going to railroad him. Yeah, that's what they're going to do. I mean, you've seen it happen to you. I mean, you simply talked about a Jewish psyop, Sandy Hook Nose. That's all you said. You simply were questioning it. And listen, I will tell everyone, you don't have to say it. Everyone, Alex Jones is right. Okay, they're turning the frogs gay, and it's Sandy Hook Nose. Watch the documentary. We need to talk about Sandy Hook. And Alex was right. Okay, sue me, Jew. Sue me. Okay, he was right. How about that,
0: Alex? Well, I never really meant it about Jews or anything. I covered.
1: Osner was Jewish.
0: I covered a few times people questioning it. Then the media misrepresented it. I hadn't talked about it like 4 years when they sued me and said that I made all this money off of it. Then they raised a bunch of money for Democrat gun control groups off my name, over $300 million, then sued me, then rigged the court cases. So I didn't know there was this whole Jewish angle to this. I guess I've been... Adam Lanza was Jewish?
1: I think so, yeah. I didn't... Posner was. I know Posner was. Yeah.
0: See, this is where I go with the Jew thing. Where if a Jew is anywhere involved in some big event, then somehow it's a Jewish thing. When you have Israel openly coming in the Defense Authorization Act, being given access to all our weapons, all our secrets that even other agencies don't get, that is a foreign takeover. That's real.
1: Yeah.
0: But running around screaming N-word at people and going Jew to people, I just don't think it's productive. And if I was going to try to discredit people with a central casting, I think that's what that is. Now, I understand people are pissed and tired of being demonized and think it's better, and I saw you nodding at the start of the interview, to just get past the fake guilt, break the conditioning, and kind of go to the other extreme. And I think that's what you said you're doing. Okay?
1: Yeah, extremely truthful. Extremely truthful. Real life solutions. Stop catering to non-whites and Jewish people and cater to our own people. Simple.
0: Well, I have no trouble telling white people that they're under designed attack because the West is so superior and the globalist left and the ADL and others want to get rid of it to bring in their whole divide and conquer race-based systems actually based on racial division. And they're threatened by the West and the Christian ethos. That's why they're trying to destroy it, those large
1: Christian ethos? No. No. The forefathers, the Naturalization Act, 1790, does it mention anything about Christianity or is it strictly race?
0: Well, the majority of the founders were Christian and said that it would be impossible for this country to have existed without the providence of God.
1: Okay, deists believe in God. We just don't have a Jewish book telling us that gods are, you know, or that Jews are our God's chosen people and that, you know, a Jewish rabbi died for our sins. That's sin maxing. That's guilt maxing. That's like the Holocaust. It's like, that's like Holocaust 1.0. A Jew died for your sins. Oh, yeah, really? Sure. I believe that. Okay, the Jews lie to us throughout history, have been expelled. They got expelled out of Rome for trying to create a fake religion. And here we have them currently controlling our entire country and every Christian nation because of Jewry.
0: Well, let me ask you this. And, of course, all the people that I call them the anti-Jew folks, that's all that they know about.
1: Mm-hmm.
0: Do you ever get concerned about the communist Chinese? You ever get concerned about the mad scientist? Like, you're like, hey, why do you care about mosquitoes, bro, that they're releasing that have got Trojan horses in them? And I'm saying, like, you don't think Google's just doing that for no reason, right?
1: Google. What about it? What, the mosquitoes, the ticks?
0: Yeah.
1: They're turning the frogs gay? I thought you were a nutbag on that Berkeley scientist.
0: Yeah, well, it's not just him. But
1: he covered it. He was a leftist, and he agreed with you.
0: Yeah, well, there were hundreds of studies about atrazine-bending genders, not just in amphibians, but a lot of other creatures before that. I mean, the media just took the end of like a 30-minute breakdown of documents and me just making that small rant and made it a joke about that because they wanted to get ahead of it by making it a joke, but it backfired.
1: Mm-hmm.
0: Well, listen, I've been asking a lot of questions. You've got some stuff out here, but I just think it would have been better if those lawyers you were talking to, how'd you know they were lawyers? Were they in there arguing?
1: I could spot a Jew. I've been doing this for 10 years. I could spot them. Low ears, big nose, droopy eyes. You know, I know what a Jew looks like. You know, so the point is I've had conversations with Jews. I protested outside of synagogues. I've actually barbecued outside of synagogues. You know, I've actually set up barbecues, had a good time, peaceful, had the, you know, flyers out there, Jews control the media, Jews suck baby penis. A couple of rabbis tried to run me over. It's documented. Police did absolutely nothing. I actually got a police chief to agree with me. He didn't know I was live streaming this. He agreed with me that Jews were running the media and they were behind COVID. And then later on, we had an incident report where it's like kind of like a FOIA. We got Yael Hirschfeld, who is the ADL director of Southern Florida, texting the police chief, reprimanding him for agreeing with us, and then posting my link of our conversation and him apologizing to her. So we have police chiefs in Florida being reprimanded by heads of the ADL in the Southern District of Miami, Yael Hirschfeld. Yeah. So we have a problem. We have a Jewish problem. The HB 269 passed unanimously. They made it 5 years in prison for passing out my flyers. You can find on gtvflyers.com, who controls the media, etc. It goes through all that. Who's behind the mass migration, all the COVID vaccines, okay? Operation Warp Speed, did you ever call that out? Trump was passing these vaccines through. Should have been 10 years at least on the study. But long story short, we have Jews controlling our FBI, okay, the ADL working with the FBI. We have the ADL controlling local police. And we have now TPUSA, Turning Point USA, now having to register with Farah. And I remember I was really kind of pissed off at you, Alex, because you look like a guy who knows how to operate some firearms. Do you really think a 30-06 hit Charlie Kirk in the neck?
0: I mean, I said day one, I didn't believe that.
1: All right, good. Yeah. I saw you kind of flip-flop on it, but obviously, I mean,
0: no,
1: where
0: I
1: are you
0: did not,
1: with that?
0: I did not flip-flop. They had people they said that were witnesses at Fort Huachuca who were known con artists and liars, and I just simply said, guys, that's disinfo, discredit. I broke that the FBI ordered a stand down of foreign involvement. I had that directly from the cabinet meeting, and nobody cared about the real meat and potatoes that was a cover-up, which later got released, and all because I dared then question some people who Candace Owens had on. I wasn't even attacking Candace, and then I got attacked by her whole people, and I kind of over-responded to, you know, that. Because they were saying the classic thing that I work for the Jews. And one time I was joking. I said, yes, folks, I'm not only Bill Hicks, I am also Jewish. We'll also take that clip up. You say you just, with your Jewish radar, do I look Jewish to you?
1: No, you don't look Jewish. I know that, listen, I know that you had Jewish kids one point.
0: But see,
1: right?
0: But see, your radar is not working because I am Jewish, actually.
1: No, you're not. You have blue eyes. You don't have the low ears. I know you married a Jewish lady and you had kids, but like,
0: no, I didn't even know. That's not true either. Though my son kind of embraces it and says, "Okay, sure," but I don't like it.
1: He says it.
0: I know.
1: He says it.
0: I know what Rex does, and that's fine. It's like Alex Stein. Yeah, I think he's like a quarter Jew, and he embraces it and says he doesn't like Israel.
1: I just ask you to do the right thing. I'm not like trying to go after your kids or anything like that. I think that you have an opportunity to wake up a lot of white people. And you could organize them and get them thinking on, instead of like praying for a savior, that we've got to do the Americana thing. We've got to organize and we've got to have a backbone as white people. And we cannot allow the Jews to replace our race. We cannot allow the Kalergi Klan or the UN papers of 2000 that say they're legally going to replace us. We just can't do that. That's not America.
0: No, I know. And we were the first to expose the replacement migration documents. So I do know about that. But just to set the record straight about just because my children, actually, after I found out about it, I actually went and checked it. I didn't even know when I got married the first time, you know, 23 years ago, because, I mean, I knew her parents, I knew her dad. Her dad's still alive, like 90. They look like John Wayne. They're Nichols from West Texas. And then it turned out that my wife's grandfather was a Jewish doctor. And then he married a Gentile lady in like East Texas.
1: And she's a quarter.
0: Yeah, but under the Jewish stuff, it doesn't even transfer through the mail. It doesn't matter. The point is, it's like this thing where if somebody's 5% black, they're 100% black or whatever, the one drop thing. It people's identity is who they are. And so and I guess that heritage is there, whatever. I'm not hiding from that heritage. I wouldn't call myself Native American just because on both sides of my dad's family.
1: I don't want to go after your family. Dude, that's low. I get huge jacket. They call me Mexican.
0: I'm proud. Let me just finish.
1: I don't want to do low.
0: I'm proud of my little bit of Native American heritage. But I would.
1: Shit, Alex, you're not an Indian, dude. I don't believe that for a second.
0: Hey,
1: I don't believe that. That's white guilt right there.
0: I'm actually proud of my Native American. I'm right at the cutoff to be able to get them, but. But anyways, well, let me tell you,
1: you're not Indian.
0: Let me tell you, my dad's dad was extremely handsome, and he had, you know, black hair, you know, duck's ass, baby blue eyes, but dark skin. He was high cheekbones, good looking guy. Like Jesus, what's that background? Anyways, it doesn't matter. The point is, I think there's a lot of great Native Americans. I like Native Americans.
1: I don't care for them. They're just users.
0: Well, I mean, a lot of them got put on reservations, given alcohol.
1: There's your morality.
0: Those are the Native Americans that didn't.
1: Caring about everyone.
0: Those are the Native Americans that integrate into society.
1: Yeah, I don't care about Indians. I only care about white people. Get it. Send them back.
0: Do you have any idea? Do you have any idea how many people in Texas and Oklahoma have Native American background?
1: Yeah. Well, listen, we can breed it out then, but all the rest of the full-blooded ones.
0: Norris, Chuck Norris was a quarter Cherokee.
1: Yeah, well, Chuck was a Christ cuck.
0: You know, you guys are just cynical, and everybody's bad, but you and you.
1: I'm being playful, Alex.
0: It always goes back to neo-pagan. You know,
1: I'm not a pagan. I'm not a pagan.
0: And then you get all the pro-Hitler people saying he was pro-Christian. No, he wasn't.
1: He wasn't. Thank you. He was not.
0: No, absolutely not.
1: No.
0: So my point is that I am a Christian, and I do believe in God, and I've had personal experiences. And, you know, you have your right to bash Christians all day, okay? I'm not mad at you for it. It's just that I just don't think you know the culture.
1: Culture?
0: Well, it's like when you just when
1: having
0: you talk
1: morality
0: about,
1: for everyone, but
0: no, when you run your mouth against Native Americans in general, when you don't know what you're talking about.
1: Well, I mean, who cares? Like, what's more important to you, securing the existence of white children or caring about like Native Americans? What's more important to you, white people or Native
0: Americans? No, I'm not doing some liberal kiss the Native Americans' ass.
1: Kinda.
0: No, I'm just simply saying, like, I care about all of humanity.
1: I don't. I care about my people. When does, like, in the laws of nature, care about their own? Like, we need to just start practicing the laws of nature. I care about white people. That's it. We're in a problem.
0: Well, I think with the pendulum swung back, I get what you're saying. You need the Overton window to be way over here to get it moved back the other direction.
1: Mm-hmm.
0: But, I, you know what? You ought to do a little bit of research on Texas and the Comanche and all that stuff. It's very interesting. To get some history on that.
1: I don't care about non-white history. This is how they guilt white people. Like the Trail of Tears. Like I live here.
0: Well, I mean, it is white history too. It's all intertwined.
1: Yeah, but I just want to, like, you're going to call me a con. We'll conquer you. Yeah, you want to piss off white people? You want to see a chimp out? See what happens with white people. And that's what's coming.
0: Well, the truth is white people in general didn't rape, rob, and kill. They came in and built industry and science and the populations which they came into with colonialism exploded and had incredible success. So, yeah. So it's just not true.
1: What's not true?
0: I mean, the Aztecs had already collapsed because of all their human sacrifice and behavior, and then once the Spanish took over,
1: the Council of Nicaea, the first thing they addressed was Christians chopping off their balls for Christ. Did you know that? The Council of Nicaea, the first thing they addressed was castration. okay? Because Christianity was teaching guys to be celibate and castrate for Christ. Look it up.
0: No, there was all sorts of sects. There was all sorts of little sects and groups that were doing different stuff. So
1: well, I'm just saying, like, listen, I don't care about religion. I care about the white race. And if religion's going to get in the way of the white race surviving, then I'm going to call it out. Because I'm all about the laws of nature. We are genetically superior. We need to start acting like it and stop tucking our tail and being scared of being called racist. Like, that's the end of the story. I don't care about people calling me names at this point. My race is on the verge of extinction, okay? And we got to do something.
0: So in closing, though, how do you see this head-on collision happening with the way Israel's setting it up, actually likes it? Israel's leadership, at least, does want to make it about Jews and their collaborators versus anti-Jews and their collaborators. And the whole world is shaping up with Israel saying, fine, you're against us. We'll just take everything over, becoming the stereotype. I don't see this ending well for anybody.
1: Yeah. Well, I don't know. Do you mind if I plug my show?
0: Yeah, we already plugged it. Your thing's been on screen. Well,
1: can I plug it?
0: Hold on. Before you came on, we didn't tell you there were any rules, did we?
1: Oh, no, not, dude, you've been totally cool. Listen, Alex Jones has not censored me.
0: No, I just have this pet peeve with callers, too. No. They ask if they can say something.
1: Not at all. Yeah, no, I appreciate it. Everyone was super excited. They couldn't believe you were having me on. So, like, kudos to you. You did not censor me. You didn't say I couldn't say nothing. And you've totally been an American patriot.
0: Well, because that's one of the things I can't stand with the other people I've had on. In almost every case, they lie later and say, mm-hmm. Jones turned to me and said, don't talk about Jews during this interview.
1: You didn't say that.
0: And no, but four or five of them have lied. I mean, cold cloth lied. That's
1: I'm not going to lie on you.
0: Yeah, no, I'm not saying that. But my point is, people can interpret that. Yeah, we've already plugged your show. They find it at GoyimTV.st, right?
1: Yeah, I have the most. And listen, Joe Rogan watches my show. He threw a Roman. Would you throw a Roman with me? The Bellamy salute? Look up the Bellamy salute real quick. Have your producer.
0: That's
1: a
0: Roman. I know what Roman salute is. I don't know what Roman salute is.
1: No, Bellamy salute. It's what Americans did. If you're Americano, Alex, we got to do the Bellamy salute together. Can you look? Can you ever?
0: I'm showing how ignorant I am. What's the Bellamy salute?
1: Yeah, put it on screen. Bellamy salute, and then hit images. Let's go. You got to watch Return. What was it? Europa Last Battle. You got to watch that. All right, they pulling it up.
0: There it is.
1: You see it.
0: What did Joe Rogan say about you?
1: Joe Rogan said he watches my show because I pretend to be a gay. I pretend to be a gay Jew, where I do this like me trolling, and then I pretend that I'm a leftist, and then I turn my filters on. I go red eyes, and I go white power, you gay son of a bitch, and I scare the shit out of him. Joe Rogan watches. There it is, dude. Bellamy salute. You see that? Look at the kids. Show the kids doing it. This is what we used to do in America before we had Jews come over and tell us we couldn't lift our arms up anymore. I mean, they made this illegal in Australia. We can't lift our arms up, dude. I mean, this is ridiculous. So let's do it together for America, Alex.
0: Well, the Bellamy.
1: Let's do a Bellamy salute.
0: I mean, I know there's a salute like that. There's also the Roman salute, all that stuff. But I think
1: Bellamy. Let's do the American one, the Bellamy.
0: I'm not big on doing seal tricks here.
1: No, look at that. Look at all those American kids. That's back when America was awesome, dude. Let's do it. Let's do it for the America.
0: Nope, I'm not doing it. It's not that I'm scared to do it. I did a Hitler mustache as a joke.
1: That looked good on you. That actually looked good on you, dude.
0: If I do the Hitler salute or the Roman salute, will you throw me a fish?
1: Wait, will I throw you a fish?
0: Well, you're like I'm a seal.
1: Yeah.
0: Okay.
1: White power.
0: Jig Isle.
1: Yeah.
0: Jig Isle. Jig Isle. We're going to take that out of context. I don't like Hitler. We'll still do it. All right,
1: dude, thank you so much. Hey, Alex, thank you for having me on.
0: Mein Führer, I can walk. Okay.
1: We must secure the existence of our people in a future for white children. Gets over stakes over white man.
0: Okay, I got to plug our stuff now. Harrison Smith, Jewish. We introduced him in a hosting. We'll be right back. Stay with us.
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5: 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Proceed to phase two for the Empire.
2: Things are going according to plan. The Emperor will be happy. The Empire demands perfection.
6: Status report. Any anomalies?
5: Diagnostics are clear, sir.
6: Proceed with the calibration. 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
7: I find your desire for privacy insignificant. The Empire's new data network will observe every corner of the galaxy, every signal, every act of disloyalty.
8: A disturbance in the Force there is. 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
7: Those who obey have nothing to fear. Those who resist will be terminated.

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3: Breaking news this hour from Town Hall. I'm Rich Thomason. It is another jolt for the tenuous U.S.-Iran ceasefire. The U.S. and Iran have exchanged fire again. At the same time, Israeli forces have moved deeper into Lebanon, more far into Lebanon than they've been in at least 25 years, going after Iranian proxy Hezbollah. Amid all of the uncertainty, President Trump insists that everything is going to work out in the end. He says that Iran really wants to make a deal.
4: The president says such a deal would be a good one for Washington and its allies. However, Mr. Trump also says it was tougher to negotiate with Iran amid all the political commentary surrounding the conflict. His post on social media comes only hours after the U.S. military says it struck Iranian military sites. Mr. Trump's remarks also come after Iran's Revolutionary Guards said they targeted a U.S. base in response.
3: Correspondent Andrew Stewart. Backed by Britain, the French Navy has intercepted another Russia-linked oil tanker that's under international sanctions. Steps have been taken to address violent demonstrations at a site in New Jersey's largest city.
5: There's now a curfew around Delaney Hall, an immigration detention center in Newark, New Jersey, where clashes have happened between protesters and federal agents, including ICE, that's now drawing in local and state police. Governor Mikey Sherrill describes one over the weekend where she says three protesters were arrested.
6: They threw projectiles, they used barriers as weapons, and lit tires on fire in the streets.
5: Those comments, courtesy WABC, Newark Mayor Roz Baraka imposing a curfew from 9 p.m. until 6 a.m. around Delaney Hall. I'm Julie Walker.
3: You can forget the musical acts. President Trump says he is going to headline the Great American State Fair celebration of the country's 250th anniversary later this month on the National Mall. More on these stories at townhall.com.
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3: A senator in the Philippines faces corruption charges, says that he will surrender.
11: Jingoy Estrada said he will give himself up to authorities after he allegedly pocketed huge sums in flood control projects. The Philippine senator has strongly denied allegations, mainly by a former government public works engineer, that he received more than 570 million pesos, that's $9.3 million in the kickbacks. Estrada has suggested the corruption cases he's facing and his arrest a result of him being aligned with the camp of former President Rodrigo Duterte and his daughter, incumbent Vice President Sara Duterte, a former ally but now an arch political rival of President Ferdinand Marcos Jr. I'm Charles de Ledesma.
3: Rescue workers in Laos are searching for another way into a flooded cave where two people have been trapped for almost 2 weeks. Heavy rain has made the main entry impassable. Five other people were previously rescued. Townhall.com. There is a new pill that's giving a new lease on life to some cancer patients.
12: A new study has found that a pill called Daraxonrasib is helping people with advanced pancreatic cancer live longer. Researchers at the University of California, Los Angeles, say the drug blocks a mutated protein that fuels tumor growth in more than 90% of pancreatic cancer cases. Dr. Zev Weinberg, who led the study, says the daily pills nearly double survival time, a median of 13.2 months, and with fewer side effects compared to additional chemotherapy. The findings are in the New England Journal of Medicine and were presented Sunday at the American Society for Clinical Oncology meeting in Chicago. I'm Donna Water.
3: President Trump is fuming about a court ruling blocking his renovation plans for the Kennedy Center. The president calls the judge who issued the ruling an anti-Trump hater. More on these stories. Town Hall.
13: Well, it's hot out there unless you're nearby or under a thunderstorm. Isolated to widely scattered, if any, and on into tonight, moving out overnight. And another muggy start of the morning tomorrow. After 90-ish, 70s to 80 in the morning, followed by a high again of near 90. Tomorrow, we'll watch to the north and approaching frontal boundary will bring in a higher chance of scattered thunderstorms on into tomorrow night as well. Once again, near 90 with the feels-like temperatures away from those storms tomorrow near 100. Ralph Sanji, 93.9, 1560. 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

0: Welcome to the Colin Economics Report, a weekly look at financial and political topics relating to asset-based investing. Guests on this program pay no fees to appear, and guests and hosts disclose any equity interest in companies profiled. Now, the Colin Economics Report.
1: Hey, everyone. Welcome to the weekend edition of the KE Report. Corey and Chad here, your host for this weekend show. This weekend show, first half of the show, we're going to focus on the charts and we're going to hit a ton of different markets. We're going to start with metals and commodities, move into markets, both domestic and international. Might even touch on cryptocurrencies. There's going to be a lot of good comments on the technical front. And the back half of the show, we're bringing a pair of new guests to the weekend show to focus on critical minerals because, oh, there's still just some mind-boggling moves in some of those critical mineral stocks. So let's kick the show off. We're chatting with Dana Lyons. Dana is a fund manager and editor of the Lion Share Pro website. I'll post a link in the show notes to that Lion Share Pro website where you can sign up for Dana's service and trade along with him. Now, Dana, let's start with the commodities. I want to start with gold. Last time we chatted was May 8th. At that time, gold was, unfortunately, kind of at the high that it was for the month. I know you trade GLD. That was right around 430 to 440. You told us months ago that that 414 level was critical. This week, we broke below that level, and as we're recording this about halfway through the day on Thursday, we're right back to that 414-ish level. What's your outlook for gold from here, Dana?
2: Yeah, thanks, Corey. They're pretty much the same as we've been discussing. You know, we are right on around that 413, 414 level that we've been looking at. We also have, you know, back when we discussed that, probably that 200-day moving average was down closer to about 350 or so than it is now. You look at it today, it's right around 405 or so, right near the lows of the day today. So we do have a little bit of a backup there, support there in terms of the 200-day. We also have the lows from March down around 400. So we've got a confluence of technical reasons for this level to hold in here still. So we have still kind of a smallish long position on. We had some orders to buy a little bit more. It didn't get filled yet today down near that 200-day average, but I think this is a pretty key level to hold. I call it that 400 level right now. I would say if we break decisively, then we've got downside on GLD down to about 350 to 360. So pretty important spot right here. I wouldn't be surprised to see at least a short-term bounce. I'm not sure if it holds ultimately, but in the grand scheme of things, I think we're just still working off that explosive move, though, that we had into January of this year. And then we go sideways, as we've been discussing for the last 4 or 5 months. I think we continue to move kind of generally sideways. Maybe we correct a little bit more. Not enough to say that, okay, this bull market is over, but it's certainly working off some of those excesses that we saw in that move up into the January tops.
3: Well, Dana, just to that point, sometimes markets correct in price and it's free falls. Other times they correct in time through kind of a sideways channel. We're seeing that a little bit in the precious metals, but if we switch over to the gold stocks via GDX or GDXJ, obviously they peaked in January, and well, actually they peaked in February. They had a second run that some of the other equities didn't have in the metal space, so they actually put in higher highs in February than they did in the January. But since then they've kind of channeled sideways, but they are testing the 200-day moving average on both ETFs. How are you looking at GDX or GDXJ technically?
2: Yeah, similar to the metal itself, you know, it did make that secondary new high at the end of February, but generally the same pattern. I had that explosive, I don't want to call it parabolic, but that explosive run into early this year. And then over the last several months, we've just been working off that kind of the excesses or the froth that we saw into that run. So I would say nothing to, again, kind of put a fork into the bull market overall, but certainly we got such frothy, excessive levels of sentiment money flows. We have to see that kind of get wrung out here for a while. So I don't see any. I see mostly range bound trade here again, like I do with gold. Maybe if we don't hold this 200 day and GDX, we probably have downside to 77 ish, or maybe even down just below 70. But I would say generally looking at sideways action here in most of the metals and miners, and we're pretty much positioned accordingly. We've got small long positions on those and the gold and silver metals, and gold itself a little bit bigger positions in copper miners. And then we are hedged with silver. We are short silver, and actually shorting a little bit more of it today.
1: All right, you touched on copper there. One thing we've been talking about is how copper's doing really well, but COPEX, the copper miners ETF, has actually been lagging the consistent uptrend in copper. So what key levels are you watching in copper or COPEX, please?
2: Yeah, I kind of like the copper miners a little bit better than the other miners. We're seeing them hold up a little bit more. I think that speaks to kind of this. There was less of an excess built up in maybe the moves in the copper space and the copper miners. So less of maybe the weak hands or less of that excess to be wrung out. So I think that that metal and the copper miners have held up a little bit better. I'd be actually more comfortable holding those positions right now, actually in the junior copper miners as well. So in the grand scheme of things, again, I see pretty much the same pattern. We had that explosive move into the beginning of the year, and right now we're just working off some of that froth. I would say it's minorly constructive that we haven't completely collapsed. I wouldn't put it past something, especially in silver, which got really more excessive than the other metals and miners in the metals complex. I wouldn't be surprised to see another leg down there. But for the most part, I'm seeing, you know, pretty much sideways action, which is constructive that it hasn't completely collapsed and lost the entirety of the prior move. So still hopeful. Our bets would still be on a resumption of the bull market eventually, but still looks to be some excesses that need to be wrung out still here.
3: Well, Dana, just shifting metals here to uranium, I know that you've tracked the URA and the URNM. URA has held up a little bit better, but they're both kind of in a sideways to down corrective mode, and URNM, because it has more just pure uranium stocks and less nuclear stocks, had dipped below the 200-day. It's back above it briefly, but how are you looking at that? Because they have not been as strong as the other metals.
2: No, they haven't been. And they had, again, similar to those other metals, they had nice moves, you know, into January, February this year as well, and have kind of been ringing out or digesting those moves as well. So nothing's going to be straight up. We don't have no position in the uranium miners, small position in URA still, which I think is, if you zoom out a little bit, has been more stable in maintaining those gains, even though it hasn't really gone anywhere. But again, after explosive up move, that's not an unconstructive type of pattern or trading behavior to undergo. So still a small position you are. The one we like best is the nuclear ETF still, NUKZ, which has really held up the best after a nice move as well. So we've got a bigger position in that one and would expect probably a upside resolution in that particular ETF before the others.
1: All right, time to wrap it up for this segment and a quick commercial break. But Dana, just want to say I really appreciate you. I know stepping a little bit out of the typical markets you trade into some of these commodities, just because our listeners, well, they really care about commodities, so I think getting the technical outlook is also very important. That being said, still a lot of different markets for us to touch on in the next segment. So everyone, stick around. We're going to be right back with Dana Lyons.
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1: All right, welcome back. Second segment of the weekend edition of the KE Report. Here is the continuation of our conversation with Dana Lyons.
2: Dana, further on the energy front, oil. What a wild ride oil has been on. It is mostly news driven, but one thing we're hearing, at least from the oil bulls, is that oil is going to set up, at worst, a higher trading range, not go back to, let's say, the 50s or low 60s. What's your outlook for crude?
3: Yeah, I can't tell you what it's going to do. Right now, it is kind of maintaining the lion's share of the prior rally. So it doesn't, if prices are kind of dictating the news, it doesn't look yet like, okay, this conflict in the Middle East is completely over. We have seen a bit of a retracement over the last 10 days or so in oil. Looking at USO, the ETF in particular, I would say 122 was a pretty important line to watch there. So we're above there, continue to hit higher highs and higher lows for the most part. So I would say the oil space is pretty constructive still from a bullish technical standpoint. And I would say especially the energy equities are still constructive. And I think we talked about it maybe a couple weeks ago, last time I was on, we're seeing a dip in those energy stocks, some of the ETFs that were in clear uptrends and had pretty much run away in the early part of the year, and we're finally giving investors a chance to get aboard on the long side that had missed the initial part of the rally, and that was a good spot to buy it, and we're getting that type of an opportunity, I think, right now, again, with the pullback in some of those energy equities, in particular, we like OIH still, oil services. We also like some of the MLP names, MLPX, nice one, giving you an opportunity to buy the dips right here as well.
4: I'm glad you brought up OIH. That was actually what I was going to ask you about. It's oil services, so it's, you know, pipelines and drillers and some of the tech in the space. It's a little different than something like XLE, but it looks to be a lot stronger. So maybe contrast XLE, which is the big producers, versus OIH, the charts. They're a little different setup.
3: Yeah, certainly. I mean, just from a basic charting 101 standpoint, we still like OIH better because it's continuing to hit higher highs and higher lows. XLE, kind of a hard time hitting a higher high in that latest move. I think perhaps that run, the bullish run, the prior bullish run, got a little bit ahead of itself. And so we do have a small position in XLE, not buying the dip in that one just because we're not coming off higher highs in the latest up move. But I think zooming back out, and we've talked about this for the last several years, when they talking about the setup in the energy space, especially in XLE, kind of that long-term cup and handle forming on the chart going back to 2014, the prior peak. And after we just broke out above that formation earlier this year, I think in the long term we have plenty of potential upside after storing, no pun intended, that energy for really over a decade. I think there's a lot more room to the upside that we can run in something like XLE even, although in the short term, you know, we are hitting kind of higher or lower highs on the chart and might need to digest that recent move a little bit more, whereas, you know, as you mentioned, OIH continues at higher highs, higher lows, and a little bit more constructive, a little bit more friendly for dip buyers right here.
1: All right. Dana, thanks for looking at some of the commodity sectors. Let's move to the broad averages. The S&P just continues to trend higher as we're chatting here. It's, I guess, closing in on 7,600. It's at least over 7,500.

0: expansion of new lows within the individual components despite the new highs in the averages. So the data that we want feeds into our main quantitative risk model was really on thin ice a couple weeks ago, given the deterioration in the internals. That has, for the most part, been rectified over the last, I would say, 7 to 10 days in the market, as we've seen a re-expansion of breadth of internals, a decay in the number of stocks hitting new lows. So we're seeing much better participation in terms of stocks as well as in terms of the sectors and the market segments that are also back on the upswing. So much more constructive right now than we were even a couple weeks ago. So that does not, I don't think you can dismiss those warnings from a couple weeks ago. Those are there for a reason. They don't go away. But in the meantime, I think we are, as I mentioned before, back off the ledge as far as any imminent top in the broader market. But again, those internal kind of hits that they took a couple of weeks ago, those things tend to accumulate, and eventually the averages are going to succumb to the weight of that deterioration. But doesn't appear to be the case right now, especially with something like you mentioned, the equal weight S&P, RSP would be the ticker symbol, finally hitting new highs, breaking out, hitting new highs the other day, and over the last week expanding on those new highs. We're also seeing other areas across the board hitting new highs that hadn't, you know, the small caps, micro caps even. So much healthier market right now than we saw a couple of weeks ago.
1: All right, Dan, a final one, then I'll get you out of here. Bitcoin, it's kind of been a boring market, but it is arguably in at least a little bit of an uptrend from those lows in March. What do you think Bitcoin's going to do?
0: Yeah, Bitcoin lost some technical support over the last couple of days. I think it's got downside really to around 71,000 is initial support. If we lose that, and it's kind of similar to Ethereum, where Ethereum is testing really must hold support in the long term around, I believe it's that 1950-ish level. So there's a chance right now that Ethereum could form as it tests the lows from earlier. Yeah, around 1950 could be forming a long-term low right here, but it really has to hold. If it doesn't hold here, then it could be Katie by the door for Ethereum. I would say Bitcoin's line in the sand is closer to about 57,000, 58,000 on the downside. So if we lose really 71, then I would say there's kind of an air pocket down there. So right now, technical picture is not great for coin or Ethereum unless Ethereum can roll this area right in here. So we do have small long positions in both. We would be selling the rips right now, especially in Bitcoin, though.
1: Again, Dana Lyons, fund manager and editor of the Lyons Share Pro website. Click the link in the show notes to follow along with Dana and his technical calls. Dana, thanks again for your time. Hope you have a great rest of your weekend. And everyone, stick around. We're going to switch our focus to critical minerals.
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6: Louisiana Radio Network, I'm Jeff Palermo. This is the final day of the session, and one bill that did not make it across the finish line is a measure to name a proposed third Baton Rouge area bridge over the Mississippi River after President Donald Trump. Monroe Representative Michael Eckel says he filed the legislation to get more federal dollars for the multi-billion dollar project, but the Louisiana Senate refused to take up the bill despite the House overwhelmingly approving it.
7: This was going to be one of those steps to get over the finish line, but our senators had no desire to help with that effort.
6: Eckel says Senate President Cameron Henry told him he had no desire to take up any road or bridge naming bills this year. The season ended last night for the UL Lafayette baseball team as the Cajuns were routed by Mississippi State 19-5. Coach Matt Degg says his team was not feeling the effects of playing 11 games in 13 days.
8: I don't think we're tired. I don't think any of that. I think we were thin on pitching, and it is what it is. I'd find me a team that's not right now, besides those guys. You know, Mississippi State got some great starts.
6: Louisiana Radio Network.
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10: 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Fact, John Fleming was deputy chief of staff for President Trump, serving several feet away from the Oval Office. Fact, Fleming never lobbied for a foreign country or Big Pharma. 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Fact, Letlow supports quotas, preferences of DEI. Fleming opposes it. Fact, Letlow graded F, failure on border security. Fleming, an A. Fact, Fleming opposes carbon sequestration. Letlow voted for it. And Letlow's fiance is a big-time carbon sequestration lobbyist. And that's billions for some global companies and investors. Hiding money, hiding donors, so they can hide Letlow's record. Now, who's the fraud in this election?
11: Gasoline prices have fallen 13 cents over the last week to a new statewide average of $3.89 a gallon for regular unleaded. Patrick DeHaan, a petroleum analyst with GasBuddy.com, says diesel prices are also coming back down.
12: The average price for a gallon of diesel in Louisiana, down to about $4.92 a gallon. That is the cheapest tally since late March when prices in Louisiana hit that $5 mark.
11: Folks in New Orleans are responding to a viral two-lane study that's urging people to move out, with rising sea levels poised to consume the city by the end of the century. Water Collaborative of Greater New Orleans Executive Director Jessica Dandridge-Smith argues researchers did not account for the existing flood mitigation infrastructure in the city or the ongoing innovation throughout the Louisiana coast.
13: It harms the Louisiana coastline in terms of economy, in terms of development, and it also erasures our contributions to society. We are a cultural behemoth, not just in America, but across the world.
11: LRN.

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1: All right, welcome back. Continuing to listen to the weekend edition of the KE Report, and now taking a bit of a different path. We are, as promised, focusing more on the critical mineral sectors, a wide range of different minerals and metals we could talk about here, but I also wanted to feature two of our newer guests on the show. I have Howard Klein and Matt Fernley. Howard is the founder and partner of RK Equity. That is a website that I'll post a link to in the show notes. They also host the Rockstock YouTube channel. And Matt Fernley is a partner at RK Equity. Oh, they also have a couple of Twitter accounts that you can follow them on. Howard Klein is at Lithium Ion Bull. Matt Fernley is Matt_Fernley. All those links will be in our show notes. Howard, let's get you in here first and more big picture when it comes to some of the key stories, any developments in the critical mineral space. Last week was really dominated by U.S.-China meeting, mostly because everyone knows how dependent the U.S. is, or, well, really the world is, on China for refining these critical minerals and even mining them, but refining mostly. Howard, what sort of big news stories are you seeing out there that are really developing the critical mineral space? And maybe a quick comment on that U.S.-China meeting, please.
2: Okay, well, I'll comment on the latter, which didn't have very significant headlines, although the White House did put out a white paper after the fact saying that China will address certain rare earths, I think like yttrium and a few others. I don't have them right in front of me, but or neodymium, I think, might have been one of them. And then also that they will resolve allowing processing equipment, I guess, from China to be exported. But this wasn't mirrored by any language from China, right? This was just a White House fact sheet. So I'd be skeptical overall. I think Xi is holding, the cards on the rare earth from a strategic kind of point of view. But this was the first visit. I do think a lot happened behind the scenes. And I think the most important thing is that Xi will be coming to America in September. And that's kind of 2 months ahead of the midterms. I think that was done on purpose. I'm expecting, hoping there to be a further ratcheting down of pressure, or confrontation between the two countries and more opportunities for collaboration. In the past, Trump has suggested maybe China could invest $1 trillion into America. He suggested companies like BYD and CATL could be welcome here as long as they're not just exporting their products to America, but creating American jobs and keeping, the cars and batteries here in the U.S. So I'm hoping something along those lines, and maybe further upstream, even more importantly, further upstream into, the midstream processing and the cathode and chemical manufacturing. These industries are, it's not like there's electronics in a lithium chemical bag, right? So it shouldn't be sensitive like there might be with software in a car. So I'm hopeful. I don't know. I really don't know. I noted that Elon Musk at the banquet was taking a selfie with the CEO of Xiaomi, which is a company that has a fantastic car, even though I think they're a mobile phone and another electronics company. So I think a lot happened behind the scenes and more to come, but there wasn't any major kind of critical minerals development kind of coming out of that meeting. Otherwise, the Iran war has kind of taken the air out of the balloon a little bit from, January and February. You saw major U.S. government policy focused, whole of government focused activity on the sector. And, and then the Iran war took, a lot of that off the front page. I did see there was a white paper today about the Quad group of countries, I think four countries, including Australia, Japan, Korea, I think. I haven't fully read that. But Matt, maybe you can chime in here with, in the last kind of 4 weeks since we spoke with them, what stands out to you as the major critical minerals news?
3: Yeah, I mean, I think for me there's two things. First of all, the sulfur impacts from the war in Iran. you know, we're talking something like, I think it's sort of about 20 to 30% of seaborne trade sulfur at the moment is shut in. And I think people don't really have an idea, don't really have an understanding of how sulfur, and namely sulfuric acid, cascades into the industrial complex. So, you know, you need sulfuric acid to produce semis, for instance. You need sulfuric acid to produce copper in some iterations. You need it to produce nickel and cobalt from high-pressure acid leach operations. You need it to produce lithium and batteries. So, you know, the sulfur shortage has the potential to cascade really all the way through the critical materials space, particularly in Asia, which is sourcing a lot of its sulfur from the Gulf region. And, you know, we're seeing that at the moment. We're seeing impacts on nickel output, cobalt output from Indonesia. This comes into the situation where the DRC is still controlling cobalt shipments. There's still limited cobalt exports. So potentially that feeds on into the cobalt market. Nickel is really facing a triple whammy at the moment. This issue with sulfur and sulfuric acid shortages impacting high-pressure acid leach production in Indonesia. Then you've got sort of the Indonesian government looking to control the amount of nickel ore that's mined. And potentially also you've got a feed-on of higher power costs as well, due to higher gas, due to the war in Iran. So the nickel market is struggling kind of with a triple whammy at the moment, and that looks very good for nickel prices, the commodity, and potentially shifts a little bit of focus to sulfide development projects in the West. And then I think the other thing that stands out for me is in the rare earth space, the comments by the CEO of MP Materials, Jim Litinsky, on heavy rare earths. And of course, heavy rare earths have been sort of one of the sort of key areas of focus for investment over the last little while. And MP Materials, in their Q1 26 call, said that he didn't expect heavy rare earth prices to be as strong as NdPr prices, which I think caught a lot of people in the industry out. And I don't actually agree with him. I think his negative comments on heavy rare earths are to do with a new tech that's coming out at the moment, which has rejoices in the very catchy name of grain boundary diffusion. I've written a blog on this, which is available on our website, and basically my takeaway is yes, grain boundary diffusion, or GBD as it's known, does actually lower the amount of heavy rare earths that you use in each rare earth magnet, but the sheer growth in the number of magnets that we're going to need to be produced over the next 5 or 10 years still means that there is a very substantial demand story in heavy rare earths. So, you know, I'm not too worried, or I'm not as worried, should we say, about heavy rare earths in the medium to longer term as the CEO of MP Materials is.
2: Well, Matt, just sticking with rare earths, because there's a lot of material we can dive into. I was just at a conference in Washington, D.C. a week ago, and the Department of Defense and the Department of Energy was there, and they were talking about the awarding of money for projects like MP Materials and other projects in the nickel, lithium, copper space, but also even in tungsten and antimony. So they're looking at this, but they're not quite sure how this whole process works. So to Howard's point, if some of that know-how and processing and separation capability comes to the U.S. through some kind of a China-U.S. deal, how do you look at that as far as affecting investors looking at the space? Should we be focused more on the separation or on the sourcing of the minerals?
3: I'm going to say both. I mean, I don't want to be facetious, but we need both. So, you know, a lot of people in the mining space, in the metal space, they underestimate the importance of processing. And you know, particularly in a lot of these critical minerals, processing can, you know, sink or swim a project. In the lithium space, a lot of the Western Australian spodumene miners, they added conversion capacity, and a lot of the initial projects that they added, which had, you know, price tags of upwards of $1 billion, have been pretty major abject failures. So, you know, I think a lot of people forget how important the processing area is in the market, and certainly, you know, on my visits to China over the last

0: everyone stick around. We're going to be right back.
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0: RK Equity, Matt and Howard. Matt, just to go one step further on that, you mentioned some new tech earlier. Is there any new tech out there that could make some of these lower grades economic and really change the math? Or what's already above ground? Recycling. Any advancements there that could, again, change this whole supply-demand imbalance?
1: Well, I think one of the areas that has attracted a lot of interest is these iron absorption clay projects. And there's a lot of these being explored at the moment, primarily in Brazil, but also some in Australia and in Africa. And the point about these iron absorption clay projects is, so let me start from the beginning. So, when I talk about Mount Weld, which is the Lynas operation, and MP Materials, the Mountain Pass operation, those are what we call primary ore bodies. So the rare earth is contained in molten magmas, which come out through the Earth's crust and then basically precipitate in economic amounts. These clay projects are basically where that material has been weathered, and then it then concentrates at much lower grades in situ. But obviously, because the material has already been weathered and processed, it's much easier to mine. And your mining costs are substantially lower, your initial processing costs are substantially lower. So you get these iron absorption clay projects, and they tend to also be more highly concentrated in the heavier rare earths, which tend to have much higher selling prices. So the heavier rare earths and the magnet rare earths tend to concentrate in these projects, and they're therefore a little bit more economic than going for a hard rock project, which might have a lot of cerium and lanthanum in there, which isn't that economic. You know, basically is almost a waste material as a byproduct. So, you know, one of the things that's really important when you're looking at rare earth projects is not to look at the total rare earth oxide content. That's meaningless. You need to look at the NdPr grade, which is neodymium praseodymium, which is 80% of the economics of the operation, and then also look at the sort of heavy rare earth grade on top of that. So I look at things on an NdPr equivalent basis. So yeah, that's a long-winded way of saying I think that some of these clay projects in Africa, Brazil, Australia look interesting. There are some hard rock assets that are being financed. Arafura, which is an Australian company, they recently raised a lot of money to take one of their projects ahead. It's in the Northern Territory, I think, in Australia. And then, you know, there's new companies coming to the market which have assets. There's a new company called Rare Earth Americas, which has a U.S. assets. Obviously, USA Rare Earth, they did the deal for the Cerro Verde clay project in Brazil. So yeah, so there is stuff coming in the clay space, and then in the recycling is a really fascinating question. And we were just talking about this earlier, and I said actually potentially rare earth recycling is more interesting than battery recycling currently as a market. And I do think, you know, there is a lot of potential to recycle in those areas. But of course, companies are developing their own technology, and it takes a while to develop, you know, your own technology. So, you know, the industry is evolving, I guess you'd say.
2: Yeah, some great points there, Matt, especially on not just looking at the total rare earth oxides, but dialing in on the permanent rare earth magnet elements, the dysprosium, the praseodymium, and also neodymium, and then a lot of the other elements that are in there, maybe not as germane, and then we'll have to keep our eyes peeled on how some of these recycling projects work out. A lot of big news has been announced with companies working on black box technology or different processing plants, but we'll see what actually plays out. Howard, I want to bring you back in the mix, though, to maybe refocus on lithium for a minute. You made a point to us off mic that I thought was shocking. You said it's possible that over time the U.S. could be a net exporter of lithium, and I'm curious to get your thoughts on if we do have this U.S.-China relations, and if we can work this out where there's maybe more processing that comes over to the U.S. side. We have a lot of different availability in Nevada, and you were highlighting Texas, but I also want to bring direct lithium extraction into this discussion. As far as processing, a lot has been promised from the oil and gas side of the industry. Could that make the U.S. a net exporter of lithium?
3: Well, lithium's not rare, and America, as well as Canada, as well as South America, is extremely well endowed with high-quality resources. So in a similar way that the U.S. Moved from net importer, net exporter of oil and gas. If you remember, you know, we had built these import terminals and, you know, for LNG, and then we turned them around to become export terminals. I think this is, you know, we could be an exporter of chemicals, which would include possibly the importation of, you know, like feedstocks from Canada of spodumene, you know, or Brazil, and also maybe of, you know, lithium chloride or carbonate, you know, from South America and then processed here. So yes, there's absolutely, America used to be 100% of the world's lithium production was in Kings Mountain, North Carolina. And today, the biggest companies in the world, you know, Rio Tinto and Albemarle, is two of the biggest producer, two of the top five, Albemarle I think is number one or number two now, have lithium hydroxide processing facilities in North Carolina. Tesla has built a refinery in Texas. Again, that's going to be using imported spodumene currently from Quebec and possibly, you know, Australia, you know, going all the way over here. So I think there are mines, right? Lithium America's Thacker Pass has now been fully funded by the U.S. government and GM, and Bechtel is building that. That's a $3 billion project. That will be a mine to lithium carbonate project. The direct lithium extraction you mentioned is being applied in Utah as well as California, but I think most prominently, or what's gotten more of the headlines, is the smackover in Arkansas and Texas. Exxon and Chevron, you know, and Equinor all have projects there. Standard Lithium is the one public company in the smackover. There's another private company, I think, called Terra Volta. So there's a number of, you know, in that smackover region, they're a very large land position, a lot of lithium, you know, but in DLE, in oil field brines, you know, and direct lithium extraction applied to oil field brines or geothermal brines, quality of the resource, you know, has a lot of features, you know, about that, right? It's the percentage of lithium, but it's also the percentage of impurities, that, or, you know, and the heat, you know, how hot it is down there, what are pumping rates? So there's a lot of science that goes into that. There are some, I think, 80 different, you know, companies providing, you know, DLE technology services. You were talking about recycling before, and a lot of what's happening in kind of like rare earths, you know, and that dynamic happened in lithium a couple of years ago. There was all this enthusiasm for battery recycling and other new technology plays. You mentioned for rare earths, DLE, you know, had a lot of hope and promise, but as of today, there's not a lot of commercial production yet from these projects. But Matt actually is putting out some thoughts about, you know, clay sediment projects, which you can kind of like talk about it. They're more like copy paste. They're more similar to each other than, you know, specific DLE application projects, meaning every oil field brine is different and needs a new technology, whereas sediments are more copy paste. You know, once Lithium America's Thacker Pass proves itself with Bechtel, you could use those skills, you know, for project number two and project number three more easily. So I do see a world in which America, you know, could account for 20 to 30, you know, even 40% of global, you know, mining plus processing of lithium carbonate and lithium hydroxide, you know, within a 10-year time frame, if, you know, it attracts sufficient capital in the oil and gas sector, right? A lot of money came in through horizontal drilling and fracking, and, you know, the capital markets did a lot of that. Oil is a much more established market and has a more established, you know, financing market than lithium, which has been very volatile, and you've needed some government support. But selectively, it's a small market. Yes, the resources are here and the skills are here, and I think we can, I hope, but it needs capital market support, and it needs to some degree, if not outright government support, although that will help, at least rhetorical support, you know, for lithium and the battery supply chain
0: Well, it does seem like the governments are much more supportive of commodities broadly, but especially these critical minerals. Long as it seems like the U.S. and China are fighting with each other, really not sharing a whole lot, and especially in the resource category, this could be a much longer cycle for these critical minerals. Unfortunately, this is all the time we have for the radio. 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
5: St. Tammany Parish President Mike Cooper.
6: Well, it's important that the parish president can make life better for the families that have chosen and invested in our communities. There is a strong sense of community here in St. Tammany Parish. I want to make it better by providing lower taxes, better infrastructure, and providing a lifestyle where our families are here to stay and will encourage their children to grow up here as well.
5: Mike Cooper, Parish President.
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10: Heavy storm's about coming to an end. We'll have a muggy, warm start again in the morning tomorrow. But tomorrow also we'll have an enhanced chance of an afternoon storm into tomorrow night, as there'll be a frontal boundary we'll be watching. Scattered activity tomorrow 90-ish, then lower to middle 80s. Wednesday, Thursday, and Friday. Each afternoon we'll have a chance of scattered afternoon thunderstorms with showers. Morning lows of 70s. Each day's high temperatures of lower 80s to the middle 80s. Wednesday, Thursday, and Friday. Ralph Sanji, 93.9, 1560.
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0: 29 years in a row, Ford F-150, number one truck in America. 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Let's see, what about in the world? Who sells more trucks than Ford? Nobody. It's because the Lamarck team is the real team. All that makes it happen is one goal. Everybody having a great experience at Lamarck Ford. We became number one for a reason, because we're good. And we need to prove it every day, every deal, all the time.
1: Scott Craig of Katie's Restaurant.
2: All the way, it's fresh. Nothing comes out of the can here. Nothing. All of our seafood is Louisiana. All of our vegetables are Louisiana vegetables. It's a neighborhood restaurant.
1: Katie's in Mid-City.

0: Right, Corey Johnson back at you. Thanks so much for joining us. You know, I was telling a friend of mine today, this monsoon season crap kind of sucks. This rain kind of everyday possibility. Better than 90 degrees. We're in June, and we haven't hit 90 yet. Coming close, though. Today was pretty hot. This morning was brutal. Like 10:30 this morning, it felt like 90-something degrees. I guarantee you that. Tomorrow's supposed to be pretty brutal as well. But, yeah, usually by June, we've had a handful of 90-degree days in May. Zero. And we've had, like, three straight weeks of, like, rain predicted, too. It's been crazy weather. And I don't know, in your part of town, maybe you got like a drizzle, a little rain for like 10, 15 minutes, maybe, right? Or maybe none at all. I would imagine if there's any like real rain coming down on a day like today, you fishermen, you hunters out there in the marsh, out on the back bayous and bays and lakes, I think that's probably like a better chance of rain fall out there almost. Anyway, I think I got a little 15-minute, 10, 12-minute little kind of wetting of the grass and street and sidewalk, my car. That's about it. I don't think it watered the lawn or any of the plants. The drought kind of continues, even with this weird kind of cloudy stuff every day. 87 degrees, overcast, cloudy, rain. I don't think, maybe like, spotty at best. Monday afternoon edition of the program. We're with you every weekday afternoon. The show is born, bred, based out of the Crescent City, New Orleans, Louisiana. Now, granted, I'm from here, born and raised, so I'm biased. I think it's one of the greatest cities in the world. My buddy just came back from a New York weekend, went to Bumonti's in Brooklyn and got some good Italian, headed into Manhattan, went to Gallagher's. No relation to Pat Gallagher in 527 in Mandeville, but a very good prime steakhouse in Manhattan, New York City. No, he had a great time. I was talking to him, texting him over the weekend. He was sending me photos. I'm like, next to New Orleans, man, what a great city. Probably my second favorite city to New Orleans, New York. New York has everything. Everything. Incredible. And it's sort of a rebirth in New York. It was the world leader, like skyline-wise, pretty much for decades and decades, the trendsetter, the city that other cities copied. And then a lot of cities around the world caught up. Modern skylines, building dozens and dozens and dozens of buildings. Some places it might be like north of 100 in like a decade or two. And all of a sudden, coming out of the desert is a major metropolitan area with millions of peoples and brand new multi-million-dollar skyscrapers, multi-billion-dollar skyscrapers all over the landscape. No, New York's caught up. A lot of new buildings going up all over New York. These super skinny apartment condo buildings that just go straight up 100 plus stories. They're all over the place. Anyway, no, we're blessed. I'm blessed. We live in New Orleans. It's a pretty cool city. You know, trying to get our you-know-what together. I was talking to somebody today who cares about the city, very civic-minded, just like me. I said, we're like in a hole, you know? And we got to fill that hole. And when we fill it, then we're like on even ground, and then we can kind of compete with the Atlanta, Houston, Dallases of the world, the Austins, Nashville, those types of places. No, but it's fixing the basics. And we don't really get anything immediately for that. fixing potholes, fixing sidewalks, fixing streets, turning the lights on. A new initiative by the mayor, the traffic lights. Now, these are all the quote, little things. But I've said this before. I use this as an example all the time. About 15 years ago, coming in from Slidell over the Twin Span in New Orleans East, the I-10 in the East was atrocious. It was terrible. Like, people coming from other states, coming to visit New Orleans, would be like, my God, we've entered Metro New Orleans, just bouncing around, potholes, horrible ride. It was just terrible. A major negative, it set off an alarm. You know, about 15 years ago, they fixed it. They just resurfaced it recently. I-10 in New Orleans East is fine. It's great. No one comes over the Twin Spans from Slidell and goes, oh, wow, it's so smooth. It's so great. It's supposed to be that way. Only when it's a negative is it glaring and seen. When you get normal, then you're normal, like it's supposed to be. So all these, quote, little things, I'm not downplaying them. I praise the mayor for addressing them, attacking them, making them a priority. The little things get us out of the hole, and then soon we'll be able to compete, hopefully. That's the goal. But you can't just ignore the little things like we have for 40, 50 years.
1: Steve Barrera.
0: Let's head to the phone lines. 766-9480 is how you dial us up. 766-9480. We got a good one lined up for you. Steven Marrera joins us. The Best Bank. What up, Steve?
2: Hey, Corey. I tried to call you one day last week twice, and when it was my turn to talk, my phone didn't, I couldn't hear the show, and it seemed like you couldn't hear me. So I'm calling on a cellular device today.
0: There you go, man. We got you loud and clear.
2: So, reason I wanted to get with you is you graduated from LSU, and you probably know some important people in LSU, and I was wondering if you could put a bug in their ear to get on this guy, James Carville. He gets on the news spewing all his baloney, and he's always got LSU clothes on.
0: Well, he's LSU graduate.
2: If I was in charge of LSU, I would tell that guy, if you get on camera and you got LSU gear on, I'm going to sue you.
0: Well, yeah, that's not going to
2: LSU look bad.
0: He's an LSU graduate, and it doesn't matter if he is or isn't. He could wear it if he's not an LSU grad, and LSU doesn't have the power to tell him not to wear it.
2: Yeah, but he's talking so much stupid stuff. I think he's communist myself.
0: Well, I mean, I think he's old, and I think, you know, what he did with Clinton was amazing, and that was 35 years ago. And I think he's smart. He understands people. He understands elections. Political ideology aside, Steve, I've never been a James Carville fan just personally. Like, political ideology aside, I'm not even talking about that. Just I find him to be kind of caustic, not affable. I've met him a few times. I don't think he's really a friendly, genuine guy. You know, I think he's sort of got a know-it-all mentality. I think he's kind of rude. And I'll say this, wearing the LSU stuff, the New Orleans stuff, Mardi Gras colors, all that. I mean, I've seen him on programs, and he's disheveled. He has stains of, like, food or drinks on his clothing. You know, and Siri, I know you like and you're laughing. I'm telling you the truth. And, I mean, I hate to even say this because it's kind of just rude and slightly caustic. I don't really like going there, believe it or not, me. I mean, he was on Bill Maher's show, and he's got a stain on his shirt, and he's got, like, something hanging out of his nose. I'll just leave it at that.
2: Yuck.
0: I'm just like, and no one's telling him anything. He doesn't have any handlers or friends or associates that are like, you might want to change that shirt. I mean, he's like, that's James. You know, then just, and that's how it works. I've never been a fan of James Carville, Steve. Anyway.
2: Did you talk about those comedians that comes on at 10:30 at night that took I mean, can't think of that name. The guy that had a 10:30 show on Channel 4.
0: Colbert?
2: Got kicked off? Yeah. Have you watched what they put on that in its place?
0: Steve, I'm not kidding you. I've never watched a 10:30 show probably since, like, David Letterman. Now, I've caught clips. I caught clips of, when Kimmel had the comments that got him in trouble with the Trump administration. You know, I saw those social media clips, but I've never watched a 10:30 ABC, NBC, CBS, TBS, any of those in like a few decades probably. So to answer your question, I got no idea. Steven Marrero, thanks for the call, brother. Mario Brothers, a.k.a. Latinx, is saying, we're heading to a break, Corey. Remember those things, the commercial break thing? It is a Monday afternoon, 766-9480. That's how Steve dialed us up in Marrero. You can do the same thing.
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0: Riverbend, Holly Grove, Kurtown, Gentilly, Lakefront, West Bank, Lakeview. It's Corey Johnson on the Neutral Ground, where New Orleans is heard.
1: Yeah, you right. Yeah, the little things get you to normal, and then you can actually compete. So it's going to be a little while before New Orleans has victories against Atlanta, Dallas, Houston, Austin, Charlotte, Nashville type places, because we're getting our you-know-what together right now. You know, it's like, hey, New Orleans is sobering up. It's getting off the drugs and alcohol. New Orleans is sobering up, going to the gym and working out, reading books. No, it's just getting back to normal. And then you can compete. I mean, you bring people in town and they see crazy crap going on in New Orleans and it makes them want to run from New Orleans. They're like, this is a second world city. And it's scary. And that's another thing. I talk about these little things. Litter is one of the little things, but it's a big thing. We're a filthy city. It's not a plus. People come in from out of town, they're like, God, this city's filthy. It's dirty. Why? Now we fix the little things, and then the big things have a possibility of happening. And I'll tell you the story. It's a 100% true story. A buddy of mine, who I've known for decades, one of my best friends, worked for years. He had the piece of property, the owner of the property giving him the green light. He was talking to basically Bass Pro Shops, Cabela's. I think it was before they merged. So I want to say it was Bass Pro Shops. It might have been Cabela's, but I think it was Bass Pro Shops. And he was talking to them. They see the site. And it was essentially in New Orleans East. I'll tell you that much. And they're negotiating and talking with the Bass Pro Shop people, and the Bass Pro Shop people are starting to say, you know, this is a pretty good location. There's a lot of hunting and fishing going on in this place known as the Sportsman's Paradise. So literally, this friend of mine goes to the airport. I think it's a Tuesday morning. It's like about 10:15 flight. This site surveyor for Bass Pro Shops lands at Louis Armstrong International. My friend goes and picks this person up. They drive out to New Orleans East to this land for this Bass Pro Shop. And Bass Pro Shop, it's the site person flown in from Bass Pro Shops to come look at it. By 10:30 a.m., Tuesday morning, nice day. Sunny outside. They pull up to the site and there is a car on fire, like orange flames, just black smoke billowing out of it, like a kind of just like rusting hulk at this of metal, just on fire. It'd been on fire for a while. Clearly a stolen car, lit on fire and abandoned. There's no one around. It's not like, oh, wow, someone's car caught on fire and people are helping. It's just middle of nowhere kind of place. Car on fire, orange flames, 20 feet in the air, black smoke just billowing out of it. My friend said they didn't even get out of the car. The blood drained out of the site person's body. It was a woman. And it drained out of his body. And he drove her straight back to the airport where she flew back to Bass Pro Shops. And the deal was over with. Because there was this hulking metal car on fire right next to the site the day that he was showing her this potential Bass Pro Shop site in New Orleans East. No, so we have so much, just so many holes and so many things to overcome. And you get some site surveying person. That was 100% true story. I'm not making that up one bit, not one bit of it. And they see that kind of crap. Yeah, that scares the hell out of any city. You see just rundown interstate infrastructure.

0: me like vertigo that led to migraines, which just put me out for like 2 days straight, where I was just like bedridden, literally just miserable. And I mentioned last week, you know, if it were May 6th or 7th, first off, it's our Humane May fundraiser, our annual fundraiser where we try to raise $15,000 for the Humane Society of Louisiana. 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Humanela.org is the website. So no, I said last week, if it was like May 6th or 7th that I was out with vertigo and just knocked down, I probably would not have extended this. But because it was May like 26th and 27th, the stretch run, and I've done this for probably about 15 years now, maybe more than that, closing in on 20, we raised like north of 50% of the money like the last few days. Forget about the last week, like the last 3 or 4 days. We raised like north of 50% of the money. And that's what we need to do right now. We're like at $7,500 and we need $15,000. So this week I'm going to push it hard. 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Every dollar you give saves animals, cats and dogs, kittens and puppies. Super discount store in Chalmette, $500 to our Humane May fundraiser over the weekend. 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No, that's... You're out there on Parish Road, you're down in the parish in St. Bernard where life is hard, hard, hard. You're near Super D. Go check them out. Go patronize them for tightening up our fundraiser. I mean, $500 is, what, 1/30th? 1/30th? About 3% of our what we need to raise all in one pop? That's incredible. We could use a few more of those. HumaneLA.org is the website. The Louisiana Supreme Court upholds the new law eliminating Calvin Duncan's clerk of criminal court position, merged with the civil court clerk, Chesley Richard or Richard Napoleon, the civil district court clerk, will handle both. That's how the rest of the state basically does it. The state's like, why doesn't New Orleans do it that way? Now, here's sort of the political deal on all of this. I think everybody knows this, and it's not really a big surprise. Do Republicans from around the state, do conservatives in Baton Rouge, Jeff Landry, Liz Merle, is there a like-minded thinking of, hey, let's take over New Orleans, kind of. Let's do what we can do to put what we want in power in New Orleans. And let's kind of spay and neuter what's going on down in New Orleans as far as the New Orleans folks handling New Orleans. If some liberal Democrat was spewing that to me, I would say, I think there's a lot of truth to that, no doubt. And if some Republican was saying, hey man, New Orleans is broken, has been for decades, it is ridiculously dysfunctional, there needs to be change, and there needs to be dramatic change, I would be like, I hear you, right on. So I think both sides have valid points, and the opposite side doesn't like when the dramatic change that may need to happen takes place when they're not the ones pulling the strings. So it is a loss of power. You know, Mayor Helena Moreno was trying to keep both the civil court clerk and the criminal court clerk, wanted both positions to remain. And then the city would work it out. But the state legislature, they kind of accelerated this process. And it's kind of like Trump as president. I mean, I'm not a fan of Donald Trump. But Trump, a liberal, someone needed to come in and shake up politics like it, you know, the drain the swamp thing. I'm not buying into that. For everything Trump, you could say, has drained, him and his friends and family have been set up with, you know, nice perks, to say the least. But there are some things just by throwing so many things against the wall, some are going to stick. A Democrat will be president again one day. It might be in 2 years, 6 years, 10 years. It'll happen again one day. And they will executive order a lot of these Trump executive orders. And then some of them, they're going to leave them and go, you know, that's working. Old Trumpster got that one right, and they'll leave it alone. So now the other side, when government's getting shaken up, the other side doesn't like it. And I'm not saying that Jeff Landry and his crew coming into New Orleans, everything they touch turns to gold. But New Orleans, if they had their you-know-what together, they'd have a legitimate argument to be left alone. But because New Orleans is so broken, so dysfunctional, it's been that way for years and decades, they don't have much of an argument. They don't have a leg to stand on. So change is coming by the legislature. And the Supreme Court backs it. Corey Johnson with you.
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0: Hey, Mario, guess where I went last week?
1: Huh?
0: The Swamp Room on Vets. Have you been to the new Swamp Room on Vets?
1: Yes, I like Swamp Room.
0: The in-between I-10 and Transcontinental?
1: Yeah. Yeah.
0: The Honda dealership, geez, and Pete's.
1: I know, yeah.
0: They maxed that thing out, huh?
1: Massive
0: and kind of brand new. When did that all get done? I guess it had been a while since I'd been on that particular part of Vets.
1: I think like a couple years ago.
0: Really? Gosh, yeah. I guess I hadn't been down there in that long.
1: I guess so, yeah.
0: I went to the Swamp Room the other day, which is easy. I-10, I got off at Vets, and then I backtracked like, what, about 5 blocks?
1: Mm-hmm.
0: It's on your right?
1: Mm-hmm.
0: Literally in between like Zapardo's and I-10.
1: Yes.
0: On that side of Vets. No, you know what the Swamp Room's famous for, huh, Mario Brothers?
1: The burgers.
0: The Swamp Burger.
1: Very good.
0: Yep, it's like 10 ounces.
1: One of the best burgers.
0: It is. I think it's an 80-20.
1: Yes.
0: You know, really good.
1: Very good.
0: Yep.
1: Great appetizers, too.
0: Now, isn't it funny? I was talking last week. It was, what, Hamburger Day?
1: Mm-hmm.
0: Best hamburger in the city.
1: National.
0: Right away, I was like, Port of Call, Snug Harbor, Old School, Beach Corner, Swamp Room. Those were just like the ones rolling off my tongue.
1: Yes, yes, yes.
0: Anyway, the Swamp Room, they got steak specials, wraps, sandwiches, a full menu. You know, often I'm like, New Orleans does not have anything decent to eat. You have to totally settle for stuff that's not good, like after 11 p.m. Not anymore. 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You get on I-10, at night especially, Transcontinental, the Vets exit off I-10, head back towards Transcontinental right there on your right. 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I think nearly 30 flat screens. 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
1: I've actually had many like great memories. Like it's a good eatery place, but it's also a good place to like convene with your friends and have some drinks.
0: And also check out Saints and Pels.
1: Yes.
0: LSU, Tulane.
1: My older sister actually loved going there. I think she kind of passed down that love to me, like her and her friends.
0: So, wow.
1: Yeah, I've been going there since I was like old enough to drink, you know.
0: Wow. The Swamp Room on Vets. Corey Johnson with you on a Monday. Our Humane May fundraiser, I know it's June 1st, continues to the end of this week. 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Let's save some animals. HumaneLA.org is the website. HumaneLA.org. Zulu's got a new king. This is crazy. Keith Thomas beats former U.S. Congressman Cedric Richmond. I mean, hey, Cedric Richmond, I'm a member of Zulu. I want to be king. You think that would be just like a shoo-in? Who would want to run against Cedric Richmond, former U.S. congressman, when he wants to be king of Zulu? Well, apparently Keith Thomas did and won, beat him by 51 votes, about 650 votes cast. It was like 350 to 300, 350 to 299. Keith Thomas, King Zulu 2027, the 111th king. I mean, that's just where, you know, hey, man, Cedric Richmond, the former U.S. congressman, is going to run for king of Zulu. I mean, that's like, where do I place a wager that that's a guaranteed victory? And then Keith Thomas beats him. Now, for me, trying to understand the politics of Zulu, are you kidding me? Zulu is its own entity, its own parade, its own organization. It does exactly what it wants. I mean, go drive down like Broad and Orleans sometimes when Zulu's having a meeting. Mario, why don't you go try parking on the neutral ground outside of some doctor's office on Napoleon or somewhere and see what happens to your car? You're Zulu, you're on Broad in Orleans, park on that neutral ground all day long. All day long. No one's telling you. They live by their own rules. The parade's a trip, too. I found out an interesting fact about Zulu, which explains so much. Most Mardi Gras parades have a captain that makes sure the parade runs smoothly. Zulu has a captain for each individual float. So I'm behind Mario. He's in float 5. I'm in float 6. Mario has lots of friends on the parade route. Mario's stopping his float again, and I'm just stuck behind Mario. And then float 4 is pulling away from Mario, and the marching band just pulling away. And Mario is getting off his float. And so are all the members of Mario's float. And they're going inside the house, because that's Mario's auntie, and they're going in there to get some food. And then 8, 10, 12, 50 minutes later, everyone comes back out. They get back on the float, and the parade starts back up, and there's a 6-block gap. And then Mario Brothers happens to have his sister that's just 4 more blocks up on the right side of the street. Stops the float. Everyone gets off. Stops to toast. All this. Every float's different. There's some floats where the captain may not stop once. There's some floats where the captain's stopping the float a lot. No, Zulu's a trip. I say none of this. Anybody's like laughing at, I'm laughing with. I'm with Zulu. It's a Mardi Gras organization. It's a club. It's a social club. It's got a lot of history. It is in New Orleans, in the South. The whole Zulu face painting, the whole, all of it. Park on the neutral ground. I don't care. Stop at different houses. Have a captain for every float. I don't care. Rex and Zulu get along great. Both are fully integrated. Is Rex mostly white? Of course. But they're black members throughout Rex. Is Zulu mostly black? Of course. But there are lots of white members. I think there are a lot more white members in Zulu than black members in Rex. But Zulu is more of a blue-collar and white-collar organization, where Rex is a white-collar organization exclusively. Got to have a little geek, a little wherewithal. You know, if you're middle class, then you focus, you know, maybe money for the year for Rex. If you're middle class, and you're just in Zulu like you're in Carrollton or anybody else. Corey Johnson with you on a Monday. Yeah, you're right. Congratulations, Keith Thomas beating Cedric Richmond. 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

0: Yeah, you right, Crescent City and beyond. Corey Johnson back at you on a Monday afternoon. Thanks so much for joining us. Car dealer Matt Bowers owns the old Kmart site on Vets near Causeway, right behind like Acme. He wants to move his Chevy dealership from Airline Highway, kind of that part Airline Highway. I don't know. I kind of call it a little crusty. It's two lanes in each direction. It's a little curb down the middle. It's a little rough. I mean, like New Orleans East, thank God for the Vietnamese. In Kenner, thank God for the Latinos, because they're turning some rough areas into nicer areas. Anyway, it's down there, Matt Bowers Chevrolet dealership. He wants to move it from, I guess, that kind of crusty part of Airline to a prime location by that Kmart, right behind the Acme, Vets and Causeway, essentially. General Motors, like Chevy National, they've approved the move. They're like, sure. Gail Benson, Saints owner, Pelicans owner, owns multiple car dealerships, owns the local Mercedes-Benz dealership, numerous other dealerships, including Best Chevrolet. She is very much against Matt Bowers moving from Airline Highway to Veterans Boulevard. Gail Benson, Best Chevrolet in Kenner on Veterans Boulevard. I would say that's interesting, Mario, where Best Chevrolet is on Vets in Kenner. Might be like Matt Bauer, the Chevy dealership on Airline, that might be closer than if he went to Causeway down Vets.
1: Yes.
0: Literally might be closer.
1: Probably so.
0: So, like, this would be farther away from Gail Benson's dealership, but she's against it because you're going from crusty Airline, where it's two lanes on each direction, to Veterans at Causeway, catty corner from Lakeside Shopping Center, one of the most successful shopping centers in the South. So Gail Benson, Best Chevrolet, and Kenner against it. Banner Chevrolet on Chef Highway in New Orleans East, nowhere near there. They don't want it to happen. No, essentially there's a pie. And it's Metro New Orleans and beyond Chevrolet buyers. And they're buying from those three dealerships primarily. And if Matt Bauer moves from Airline to Vets, he will sell more cars, without a doubt. A state-of-the-art dealership built from the ground up, brand new. A catty corner from Lakeside on Vets at Causeway, essentially behind the Acme in the former Kmart. He'll sell more cars than he does on Airline, without a doubt, not even close. And that will take sales away from Best Chevrolet and from Banner Chevrolet on Chef. I mean, right now, Best Chevrolet on Vets, that's probably like the nicest location, nicest Chevy dealership location, all of that. And then Matt Bauer on Airline and Banner on Chef, that's sort of like they're equal. They're sort of the same. They're kind of in both less than ideal locations, but works for them. Banner has no desire to move. They've been there for decades and decades. That location to them is a plus. Even the seediness of it or whatever, it's a plus to them. They've been there forever. They don't want to move locations. And they feel we're on equal footing with Matt Bauer on Airline. And Gail Benson and Best probably is the, you know, nicest on Vets by all the other car dealerships. No, this all of a sudden makes Matt Bauer's number one. And then instead of Gail Benson best like number one and the other two like tied for two, all of a sudden Banner goes to three. Gail Benson goes from one to two. No, they do not want Matt Bowers to move into the Kmart. But it's interesting because General Motors Chevrolet has given him the green light. Car Wars, 766-9480, 766-9480. Nord director Larry Barabino resigns as the Nord CEO. I think he's been there like a decade almost. I don't know much about Larry Barabino. I don't need to know a whole lot about Larry Barabino. All I know is Nord has been kind of, dormant, you know, would be the best thing I could say. Going nowhere fast, not doing a good enough job for the kids in New Orleans that so desperately need Nord to be elite. Because there's so many distractions, there's so many, you know, problems. Inner city New Orleans kids that attend public schools, rely on public facilities. They need Nord to be state of the art. I don't care if your kid goes to Country Day or McGee and you're paying $30,000 a year. You need Nord to be strong in New Orleans. It's better for everybody. So I don't know what Larry Barabino's been doing. Maybe someone will call him and be like, he's been the only positive. I just think we've got way too much politics, too many people in positions of power that do not do anything that deliver zero results. If maybe go backwards and get a full paycheck. Week in, week out, month in, month out, year in, year out, decade in, decade out sometimes. Boy, New Orleans and Louisiana, flush with appointed, anointed jokers and hacks that, the RTA, what was Junkie Cantrell trying to do? Extend the lady running the RTA till 2031. Mario Brothers, you want a contract for another 5 years? I'll take that. 5 years. Insane. Insane. Corey Johnson with you on a Monday. Thanks so much for joining us. 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

0: right, or in Iowa. Yes, comma, you are correct. Corey Johnson with you on a Monday afternoon, 5 o'clock power hour. Holy smokes, I'm distracted. First, Mr. Drew Brees. I'm distracted by Mario Brothers, a.k.a. Latinx's attire. We're going to go right into it. His shirt du jour. Wow. Wow. Where's the sounder, Mario?
1: What are you wearing?
2: I don't get how guys dress today. I mean, come on.
3: Oh, you don't.
0: That is old school, Mario, as good as it gets.
4: Yeah, I'm repping Tulane today. I got a home field Tulane shirt on.
0: That's like from like the 50s.
4: It's the old school logo. Yeah.
0: It's the Pelican, who's got like on a Tulane like tank top with a T, and he's riding a surfboard but with a rope. He's got one foot up in the air, one on the board, one arm in the air, and he's holding on to the rope, and he's riding the wave, the old Pelican.
4: Yep, riding the wave, old school Tulane. They make a lot of cool Tulane gear.
0: Yep. I like the old LSU, that like little bear, that little cub or whatever. The little tiger, looks like a little bear.
4: With the hat.
0: Yeah, with the hat.
4: It's cool looking.
0: Little tiger bear thing. He looks, little cub, he's cool.
4: Yeah.
0: I like bear cub, tiger cub, whatever. Looks like a little bear. And I like the wave with the Pelican.
4: Yes.
0: But the angry wave might be the best logo in all of college sports.
4: Yep.
0: The angry wave kicks ass.
4: Angry wave's awesome. I love the uniforms, like the baby blue, like all the combination uniforms the Tulane's wore recently.
0: That powder blue is nice.
4: Yeah.
0: The baby blue, you're right.
4: Honestly, that's a big reason I wear it. I think the colors, I hope Tulane does well, but I just think the colors look cool.
0: Yep. That's Mario Brothers, a.k.a. Latinx, with his Tulane garb on. He's fielding your phone calls at 766-9480, 766-9480. Hey, Mario Brothers, before we let you go and you get back to work, I think Oklahoma City's the best team in the NBA, but with two starters out, like Oklahoma City, the Oklahoma City-San Antonio series, it evened out with the two starters being out.
4: I think so. I mean, it was a close series throughout, but I think your point is still valid. Like, OKC, as good as Shai Gilgeous-Alexander is, two-time defending MVP, they're so reliant on their supporting cast.
0: Yep.
4: And when not one but two people are missing, that makes the second option now the first option, and third option the second, so on and so forth. But, you know, credit the Spurs role players, too. They really showed up.
0: No, the Spurs are an excellent team. You don't make the finals if you're not great.
4: Yep.
0: But what's good about this, Oklahoma City, I think if they were healthy, they would have beat the Spurs in about six games, and they would have rolled the Knicks in about five or six games. Now I think a Spurs-Knicks series could go to seven.
4: Yeah.
0: And they're like evenly matched, where I think Oklahoma City healthy is the best team in the NBA. But without them being healthy, it kind of makes for a better Western Conference final, seven games.
4: Yeah.
0: And I think it's going to make for a better final.
4: Wembanyama reminds me of a young LeBron James in that he's just such a matchup nightmare. He's by far the best player on the court. But the advantage that the Knicks have is that they're experienced. You know, they were in the conference finals just last year. Jalen Brunson, Karl Anthony Towns, guys that have played in a bunch of big games. But nobody's checking Victor Wembanyama, man. Like, he's by far the best on the court.
0: Yep, it's going to be good. Anyway. You got to like the NBA playoffs. The NBA postseason started in mid-April. We're in June 1st now. We're in June. I mean, the end of April, all of May, and now into June for the finals.
4: One cool thing is, I think this is going to be the eighth different year the NBA has a different champion. Like, for a while there, the Warriors were dominating, the Heat were dominating, but there's been a lot of parity. I think that's kind of exciting for the league.
0: But I think OKC will be right back on top next year.
4: We'll see. To be fair, they said that same thing about the Nuggets when they won and they haven't been back. Who won it a couple years ago? I think they said the same thing. So we'll see. Oklahoma City's really, really good. But, you know, the Spurs are getting better. You never know.
0: No, you're right. You're right. Corey Johnson with you on a Monday. Hey, last week I got crushed with vertigo, which led to migraines, which just knocked me out for like 2 days. I was worthless. A blob. A tub of goo. Our Humane May fundraiser every May, we try to raise $15,000 from you, the viewing and listening audience, for the Humane Society of Louisiana. And that money goes to saving cats and dogs and kittens and puppies and Mardi Gras horses and goats. St. Bernard Parish, just a few weeks ago, 37 dogs inside the house, 10 more outside, 5 horses, a donkey. I mean, just it's ridiculous. That's going to be tens of thousands of dollars to nurse all these animals back to health, to get the dogs spayed or neutered, heartworm positive, all that cleared up. Tens of thousands of dollars. This is what the Humane Society of Louisiana deals with all the time, because New Orleans and Louisiana, as a city and state, as a society, we refuse to fund shelters around the city and around the state. So Jeff Dorson, who came down to Louisiana from Indiana like 35 years ago, expecting to, I'll be down there for a few weeks, hasn't left. It's 35 plus years later. Sometimes he's like, man, I'm barely moving the needle. He's moved the needle. He's saved tens of thousands of animals from suffering, some even from death. Tens of thousands over 35 years. The only way they can operate is by us donating. So every May, I put on this Humane May fundraiser. Our goal is $15,000. Now, if it was May 6th or 7th where I went down with like this vertigo migraine crap, I probably would have just said, the hell with it, it's early in the month. But it was like the 26th and the 27th. So I really try to rally this fundraiser that last week. For whatever reasons, we raise about 50% of the money the last 3 or 4 days of the fundraiser. So just being down last week for a few days where I was like totally out, and a few days where I was like 50%, I felt that I didn't give the Humane May fundraiser the push and attention it deserves for that final few days. So I've extended it till this Friday. I know it's June 1st. Just a few extra days. And we're about halfway to our goal. We got about $7,000 raised of $15,000. So we're way short. Super Discount Store in Chalmette donated $500 to the Humane May fundraiser. TR up in Folsom, $1,000. Our Humane May fundraiser continues till Friday. 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Please. We're winding it down. We're nowhere near the goal. You donate, animals stop suffering. Animals' lives are saved, literally. Hey, the phone number to participate in today's program, 766-9480. 766-9480. The Louisiana Supreme Court upholds the new law eliminating Calvin Duncan's clerk of criminal court position. The civil court and the criminal court merge. Chesley Richard or Richard Napoleon, who is the civil district court clerk, will be the criminal court clerk as well. Calvin Duncan's job disappears. He's got to be bummed out. He was wrongfully incarcerated for years, gets out of jail when evidence shows that he was wrongfully incarcerated, gets his law degree, runs for clerk of criminal court, and wins the election. And the gig, I think, pays like north of $100,000, six figures. So he's got a job, a position, all of it, and then it's eliminated by the legislature. He's got to be a little pissed off. I mean, wrongfully incarcerated. gets an elected to a six-figure salary position and it gets eliminated. It's like, this dude's like, what did I do wrong, man? Who pee-peed in my Wheaties, my Cheerios? There's a car war going on. Car wars. Now, it's not R2-D2 or Chewbacca. It's car dealer Matt Bowers. He owns the old Kmart site on Veterans, almost to Causeway, right behind Acme. He wants to move his Chevy dealership from Airline to Veterans, from yesteryear kind of crusty Airline to catty corner from Lakeside Shopping Center, Vets at Causeway, essentially. GM, Chevy, National, they've given him the green light. Gail Benson, she owns Best Chevrolet in Kenner on Vets. She's against the move. Banner Chevrolet on Chef Highway, against the move. Don't want it to happen. Car Wars, will Matt Bauer get to move to the coveted old Kmart site, Vets at Causeway? Or will he have to stay out on old Airline Highway, a little crusty? Oh, what's that, Mario? 10 seconds, you telling me? My bad. 3, 2, 1.
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Corey Johnson with you. 87 degrees, cloudy, overcast, spotty rain at best. I mean, I don't see us getting any downpours, but this sort of monsoon season forecast is like rain every day continues. It's been going on for about a month straight, and it continues. Still haven't hit 90 yet, and it's June 1st. Humane May fundraiser continues through the end of this week. Yeah, I know it's June 1st. We haven't hit the goal. We're going till Friday. HumaneLA.org. 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Click on the Humane May banner and donate. Zulu has their 111th king. That'll be for next Mardi Gras, 2027. I don't know Zulu and its politics. I know it's crazy. I know these folks running for king put up their own money or donations and literally, like a political campaign citywide, they're spending money. I think like, you know, I don't know if they're like giving physical gifts to other Zulu members for their vote, but there's lots of drinks, parties, food involved. Lots of money spent. Former U.S. Congressman Cedric Richmond, part of Joe Biden's staff in the White House. He wanted to be king, Zulu, 2027. Puts his name in the hat. You think anyone would want to run against Cedric Richmond, the former U.S. congressman? Well, this isn't politics outside the Zulu Social Club. This is politics within the Zulu Social Club. Keith Thomas beats former U.S. congressman Cedric Richmond. Keith Thomas will be Zulu king for 2027. 350 votes to 299. But 649 cast, and he beats him by 51 votes. Keith Thomas will be Zulu King 2027. Now, how does Cedric Richmond lose that? I don't know. It's Zulu. It's crazy politics. It's Zulu. 766-9480 is how you dial us up. 766-9480. 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

0: 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Buddy of mine lives in Old Metairie. Has this nice little house, a little tiny backyard. His front yard's the big part of the house, yard part. Backyard might be like 15 by 15. He's getting an artificial putting green put in. A little chipping area. He can do a little chipping, a little putting. Work on his short game. And not have to worry about cutting just that little bit of grass in the backyard. Go check him out online. NOLALGD.com. Corey Johnson with you on a Monday. The phone number to participate in today's program, 766-9480. NORD director Larry Barabino resigns as NORD CEO. I don't know anything about Larry Barabino. All I know is he was running NORD for about a decade, and NORD has been woefully short of coming anywhere close to accomplishing the goals it needs to accomplish. This is New Orleans. A lot of economically challenged families in the inner city. Orleans Parish needs a superb NORD like it used to be decades ago, where it was like the envy of the country. So I don't know what Barabino's been doing the last decade as the CEO, but I can't imagine it's much. 766-9480. Now, NORD needs to be a positive force. And if you're, said it last hour, you go to, you know, private school, your kids go to private school, they don't go to lots of NORD's facilities, do it for the kids that need it. I mean, public school kids, public facilities, you're better off, you with the private school kids, having NORD as good as it can be. No, makes everything better in New Orleans, a powerful and strong NORD. 766-9480. I don't know anything about Larry Barabino. All I know is he's been director, the CEO of NORD for about a decade, and I don't think anything positive has gone on or happened. 766-9480. Mario Brothers, a.k.a. Latinx, a big trade in the NFL. What? The Browns and the Rams?
1: Yeah, the Browns are getting Jared Verse, the first-round pick next year, second-round pick the year after that, and a third-round pick in 2029.
0: And the Rams are getting?
1: The Rams are getting Myles Garrett, who had 23 sacks last season to set the NFL record. 30 years old, but
0: I mean,
1: still.
0: That's a big get.
1: Yeah. And this is a team that's done that. I mean, if you remember the Super Bowl year, they traded for, like, Jalen Ramsey and Odell Beckham and some of these guys. They mortgage their future sometimes, but it normally works out for them.
0: Yeah, they have no problem trading draft picks for proven players.
1: Yes. And honestly, another thing that I don't think is being talked about enough is Sean McVay almost retired.
0: That was like 4 or 5 years ago even.
1: Yeah, but their head coach this offseason was very close by his own admission to leaving the team and going to do media. But he said he had a conversation with his wife, and his wife was basically like, you're not a quitter. You're going to set a bad example for our son.
0: So yeah, nice.
1: He didn't quit like Sean Payton and Mike Tomlin and other people in his position have done.
0: Wow. Yeah, you're right. 766-9480 is how you dial us up. 766-9480. Car dealer Matt Bowers and car dealer Gail Benson, who happens there in the Saints and the Pelicans. The Banner Chevrolet people. I don't know if that's the Flick family still. Banner Chevrolet is still the Flick family. They're going to war.
2: Rowe and Lacone.
0: Corey Johnson with you. 766-9480 is how you dial us up. Rowe is on the North Shore, kind of in between Slidell and Mandeville. He's in Lacombe. That's Sal and Judy country. What up, Rowe?
3: Yeah, hey, I tried the humane site, and it didn't work.

0: What?
1: Yeah. I tried it several times, and it didn't go anywhere. It said the server, you know, something. I couldn't get to it.
0: Humanela.org, huh?
1: That's what I put in, yeah. And I even put in capitalized L.A., and then I tried it just regular, you know, not
0: yeah,
1: capital.
0: You don't have to do that. It just popped right up. It went right to me. I'm right there on the front. Blue Boy's right there.
1: Okay. Well, I'm going to give it another try then.
0: HumaneLA.org.
1: That's what I'm doing.
0: It got Blue Boy sitting there. Corey Johnson's Humane May front and center.
1: Okay.
0: It's not happening for you, huh, Ro?
1: Yeah, it didn't happen. I tried it probably six times.
0: Could it be something with your server, your computer, or your phone, or a computer?
1: On my phone. I did it on my phone.
0: Damn, I'm doing it on my phone right now. Mario, do it on the on your see if you get it. And I'm going right to it. HumaneLA.org.
1: .org, yeah. I even tried .com, and that didn't work.
0: .org. Organization.
1: Yeah. Okay.
0: I wish I could send you the link. Is there Mario's going to send you the link. Hang on, all right?
1: Okay.
0: He's going to text you the link. Hang on. Don't go anywhere, Will.
1: Thank you. Thank you so much.
0: Yeah, you're right. Coming right back, New Orleans. Don't move.
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0: 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And, Ro, I appreciate you a lot. Seriously. You go to it six times, it's not loading up. We're having no problem with it loading up, but why would you call them lies? So I know you're telling the truth. Just some snafu, it's not working right, something. 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Click on Humane May. You'll see Blue Boy sitting there. 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Car wars going on in New Orleans. This is kind of interesting. You can see everyone's point of view clearly, too. Car dealer Matt Bowers owns the old Kmart site on Veterans near Causeway, right behind Acme Oyster House, right next door to the Rouses. 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Old Airline, past the Saints camp, heading towards the airport. And it's kind of rough. But that dealership is viable. It works on Airline.
1: Good.
0: 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I mean, tens of thousands more cars passing there than Airline Highway. So Matt Bowers is going to sell a lot more cars. Gail Benson, who owns Best Chevrolet on Vets and Kenner, all of a sudden probably isn't going to sell as many cars, might fall to number two. And Banner Chevrolet on Chef Highway, which kind of felt they were on equal footing with Bauer, he's on Old Airline Highway, we're on Old Chef Highway. All of a sudden, they fall clearly to third out on Chef Highway, maybe become an afterthought. You're either going to Matt Bauer's new place on Vets at Causeway, or you're going to Gail Benson's place in Kenner, both on Vets, but you're not going to Chef Highway. So I get all three entities and how they're thinking. It's going to be interesting to see where this goes. Because Matt Bowers owns the Chevy dealership on Airline. Matt Bowers owns the old Kmart site on Vets at Causeway. Matt Bowers got approval from GM and Chevy to move his dealership. Gail Benson, Best Chevrolet in Kenner, major Chevy dealer in the region. She doesn't want to see it happen, and she has influence. And the Flick family, if they're still involved with Banner Chevrolet, they've been at it for 50, 60, 70 years, that family. They don't want it to happen. It's going to be interesting to see where this goes. Car wars, New Orleans style. 766-9480 is how you dial us up. 766-9480. 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Who is Keith Thomas, man? I'll tell you who Keith Thomas is. He's Zulu King 2027, and he beat Cedric Richmond for the gig. Former U.S. Congressman Cedric Richmond. Former Biden administration, White House. That's Cedric Richmond. No, Cedric Richmond wants to be King Zulu 2027. Who would run against him? Keith Thomas. I don't know the inner dealings of Zulu politics. I know it's crazy. I know some stories that I know are true, that it's politicized like you wouldn't believe. These are like real campaigns. A lot of money is spent. I don't know the, like, I don't want to say the word bribe because it's open. I mean, these are Zulu members. They're all for this. A lot of money is spent. I don't know if Cedric Richmond, Keith Thomas physically buy gifts, physical gifts, and give them to members. But I know a lot of money spent on food and drinks and parties and dinners and things like that. And they literally have a vote. About 650 Zulu members voted. And Keith Thomas beat Cedric Richmond by like 50 votes. If I could have bet, I mean, Cedric Richmond wants to be King of Zulu, I would have taken that bet. I would have lost some dinero. 766-9480. Hey, Mario, don't we have that betting commercial in the system? Yeah, it's in there. Yeah, I think so.
1: Like a sports book? I don't know what you're talking
0: about. Yeah, I signed up with a sports book. Let's see, Mario. I think I got it.
1: Okay.
0: I might have it right here.
1: Alrighty.
0: Yeah, man. You know, everybody's doing this, betting website stuff. Like, why not me?
1: You mean like Kalashi, like, thing?
0: Like, you know, like, place a bet.
1: On anything? Or just on sports, you mean?
0: Well, check it out, Mario.
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1: Frank Smith, all-timer.
0: The Hammer.
1: Yes.
0: They call him the Hammer, Mario.
1: Yeah, I'm always looking for my locks of the week from
0: Smith. The five-star gold lock of the week.
1: Lock of the week.
0: You want to call the 888 number? It's only $25 a minute. 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
1: Yep, great picks.
0: Does anyone legitimately keep track of these guys? Like, I hear the free picks on the radio. Does anyone keep up at the end of the year and go, the guy was 18 and 36?
1: I hope so.
0: I doubt it. All they do is brag and say, man, I was 27 and 4 last week.
1: Yeah.
0: Like, you weren't 27 and 4 in your life.
1: No, that's wild, man. It's crazy that people like that, not as prominent as before, but people like that still exist and make a living that way.
0: Mario, I'm going to have to send you that commercial, I guess, huh?
1: Oh, yeah. It's not in here, so please do.
0: Because it's Frank the Hammer.
1: Yep, got to have our locks of the week, man.
0: You got to have the locks of the week.
1: Mm-hmm.
0: It's important.
1: Kind of a dry period in sports now. No NBA, no
2: hey
1: NFL
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1: for a while. But yeah, eventually. 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
0: All right, it's a great commercial, Mario.
1: Yes.
0: I'm calling Frank the Hammer Smith, and I've already sold the children, and I sent Grandma away, and I got a lot of cash, and I'm putting it all down. Because they're winners, and they will pee on your bookmaker's face. Corey Johnson with you on a Monday. Dinner at Katie's. Outdoor dining at Katie's. Monday night, get the week started right. Dinner tonight at Katie's in Mid-City.
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0: The official afternoon talk show of the city of New Orleans. It's Corey Johnson on the Neutral Ground.
1: You can say anything you please about me, but don't say anything bad about Blue Boy.
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3: 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Our Humane May fundraiser has been extended just till the end of the week. Please donate right now, humanela.org. We're about halfway home. We need to raise $15,000. And I would have just stopped, you know, Friday. But last week, so crazy. I'm at the dentist. And I had a cavity, a filling that got loose that needed to be refilled. My dentist, who is great, I've been going to her for 30 years. She's the best. A drill can cause the crystals in your ear, in your inner ear, that help you with balance. It can loosen them up, cause you to get disoriented, cause vertigo. I've been to the dentist. I've had cavities filled, a drill on my head. The other day, I'm sitting there, I'm talking, or getting the dental work done. No problem. All of a sudden, out of nowhere, the room just starts spinning. Out of nowhere, just really quick and fast and vertigo at full speed. I'm like, oh my God. Within 5 minutes, I'm like throwing up in the dentist's office. I was just crushed by vertigo that led to migraine headaches. Put me on my rear end for like 48 hours straight last week. Now, I said this before, like, Humane May fundraiser. We're trying to raise $15,000 for cats and dogs. We do it every May. If this would have happened on like May 6th and 7th early in the month, I would have been like, I got enough time to rally and get it, reach the goal. It happened like on the 26th and the 27th. Now, I'll tell you a couple of things. That last week of the Humane May fundraiser, that's when I really jack it up and push hard. And about the last 3 or 4 days of the Humane May fundraiser, I don't know why, each and every year, like the last 10, 15% of the time left, we raise like 50% of the money. So just going down with that vertigo, migraine stuff, and anyone that's had that knows how debilitating it can be. I didn't feel I gave it my all last week, that final push, so I've extended this fundraiser an extra week through till Friday. 4 more days after today. We're about halfway home. We've raised about $7,500. We're trying to raise $15,000. 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We can reach that $15,000 goal. 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Let's save some animals from suffering, from even dying. You saw that story from Chalmette a few weeks ago. Authorities go into this house. They arrest this woman, animal abuse. 37 dogs inside the house. 37. 10 more outside. 5 horses, a pony, all kind of other animals. It's going to be tens of thousands of dollars to get these animals back to health. They're not putting any of them down. 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They need to be spayed and neutered. They need to be nursed back to health. It's going to be a few months. Then they're going to get adopted out. 5 horses, emaciated, ribs showing, a pony, other animals. It's going to be tens of thousands of dollars. This is what the Humane Society does. And they rely on your donations to get it done. New Orleans and Louisiana, we don't do a good job as a city and state of treating animals humanely. And we still have cockfighting and dogfighting going on. The Humane Society of Louisiana combats all of this. 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I understand that, from Krusty Airline to Vets by Lakeside. General Motors, Chevy has given him the green light. Gail Benson, owner of Best Chevrolet in Kenner on Vets, doesn't want the move to happen. Banner Chevrolet on Chef Highway in the East doesn't want the move to happen. Car wars going on locally in New Orleans. We'll see what goes down. What's that, blue boy? 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Your buddies are in need. The only way they survive, the only way they get treated humanely and live, people donating money to save these animals in need. 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Thank you, blue boy. You're right. 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

0: this hour from Town Hall. I'm Keith Peters in Washington. Florida is suing OpenAI, alleging deceptive practices and harm to state residents.
1: The state of Florida has filed a lawsuit against the makers of ChatGPT, claiming the company deceived users and knowingly unleashed a dangerous product. Florida Attorney General James Uffmeyer.
2: We recently filed a monumental civil lawsuit against Sam Altman and ChatGPT for endangering our kids and deceiving parents into believing that this application is safe for use.
1: In April, Uffmeyer opened a criminal investigation into whether ChatGPT offered advice to the gunman who's charged with killing two people last year at Florida State University. I'm Jennifer King.
0: The Trump administration is taking new steps to tighten visa policies and immigration controls. Willie Nelson reports from the White House.
3: The Trump administration is scaling back visa processing operations across Africa as part of a broader effort to strengthen immigration enforcement and tighten screening standards. Under a new State Department plan, nearly 50 embassies and consulates that currently process visas will be consolidated into 20 regional hubs. Administration officials say the move will better focus resources, improve vetting, and help prevent visa overstays. The changes will also maintain services for American citizens overseas. Willie Nelson, The White House.
0: President Trump is reconsidering whether to move forward with a $1.8 billion fund to compensate his allies, a person familiar with the thinking said on Monday. The Justice Department said it would temporarily pause its implementation to comply with a court order. Another good day on Wall Street with records being set. The Dow was up by 46 points. The Nasdaq rose 114. The S&P advanced 19 points. More on these stories at townhall.com.
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0: There's a new development on the cancer front. Scientists have developed a pill that's helping some patients with advanced pancreatic cancer live longer. Correspondent Julie Walker reports.
5: A new study has found that a pill called Darixonrasib is helping people with advanced pancreatic cancer live longer. Researchers at the University of California, Los Angeles, say the drug blocks a mutated protein that fuels tumor growth in more than 90% of pancreatic cancer cases. Dr. Zev Weinberg, who led the study, says the daily pills nearly double survival time, a median of 13.2 months, and with fewer side effects compared to additional chemotherapy. The findings in New England Journal of Medicine and were presented Sunday at the American Society for Clinical Oncology meeting in Chicago. I'm Donna Water.
0: News and analysis at townhall.com. From Washington, I'm Keith Peters. Ukraine has carried out strikes on Russian energy sites.
6: Russian authorities and media say drone debris set fire to a fuel storage facility in the Rostov region on Sunday. Authorities also say the Ukrainian strikes reportedly damaged civilian infrastructure in the Saratov province. Ukraine has increased attacks on Russia's oil and gas facilities, saying they fund Moscow's invasion.
0: That's correspondent Andrew Stewart reporting. Meanwhile, Kyiv has denied Russian claims that a Ukrainian drone struck a Russian-occupied nuclear plant. Serena Williams is returning to professional tennis at the age of 44 after nearly 4 years away from the sport. The WTA.
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12: Welcome to The Lounge. I'm your host, Michael Horn. Sydney Hubbard is here with me. How you doing, Sid?
13: I'm good.
12: Kicking things off here for you. We got a great show today. Lots of good people, good interviews, and a whole lot more. Who's on the broadcast today?
13: First up, we have Jessica Doyle with how Americans can find simple, accessible ways to reset, including short outdoor getaways.
12: That's what they're saying. They're saying short getaways, the way to go, reset, get yourself relaxed to move forward. I agree. Who else?
13: Then we have Stephen Williford with Second Amendment News.
12: One of our regular contributors. And
13: Brett Perkins with the right tools and partnerships for a successful small business.
12: You got a small business, you need help. Brett is here to help you out. And
13: the founder and president of Invest USA, Michael Letts, with the USA Report.
12: I'm talking about what's going on in Iran and a whole lot more. You're having a birthday this week, you're in good company. Marilyn Monroe, one of the iconic actresses, starring in that classic comedy, Some Like It Hot. So many great films she was in. Became famous in the 1950s. A lot of her films include The 7-Year Itch, Gentlemen Prefer Blondes, and one of the great actresses. She's fabulous. Go check out her Marilyn Monroe movie today. Morgan Freeman, talk about a great actor. June 1st, 1937, he was born. Won an Academy Award for Best Supporting Actor for his role in that Clint Eastwood film, Million Dollar Baby. He also was recognized for his roles in films like The Shawshank Redemption, Glory, Unforgiven, Bruce Almighty, The Dark Knight, The Sum of All Fears, The Dolphin's Tale. Shall I continue and go on and on and on? Plus, he's got a great voice, too, for voiceovers. I love Morgan Freeman. All right, Martha Washington. And she'll be up a little bit later on again in the show. Martha Washington, born June 2nd, 1731. Yes, the first American first lady who was the wife of President George Washington. George used Martha's wealth to triple the size of Mount Vernon and acquire land and slaves. And is that all we can come up with Martha Washington? Come on. She must have something better than acquiring slaves. Give me a break here. Angelina Jolie, June 4th, 1975, won an Academy Award for Best Supporting Actresses, actress for her role in Girl Interrupted. She was also in films like Maleficent, Salt. I like Laura Croft, Tomb Raiders, those are good. Mr. and Mrs. Smith, also good. And she directed the film Unbroken, and she was Thena in the Marvel film The Eternals. All right, this week in history. And we don't have a lot of history this week, but what we do have is interesting. June 1st, 2008, a massive early morning fire at Universal Studios in Hollywood, at the theme park there and the studio back lot at Universal City, California. This destroys a trove of irreplaceable recordings of some of the greatest musical artists in American history, thousands of archived digital and video film copies, and the King Kong encounter on the Parks of the Popular Attraction. Depresses me. June 2nd, 1935, Babe Ruth, one of America's great baseball heroes, ends his major league career after 22 seasons, 10 World Series, 714 home runs. June 3rd, 1889, America's first electric power line carries energy 14 miles from Willamette Falls to Portland, Oregon, providing modern electrical transmission. Few, if any, homes had electrical wiring at the time, but they did then. June 4th, 2003, we told you more on Martha Stewart. She was indicted for securities fraud and obstruction of justice. Well, that's Martha Stewart, not Martha Washington. All right, we'll be back here on What's Cooking Today.
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12: Traveling music. Bring it up. Travel around. Bring it down. Bring it up. Let it surround. We're traveling fanatics. All right, welcome back here. I'm Michael Horn. Corey Marino. Who's our next guest here coming up?
15: Jessica Doyle on how Americans can find simple, accessible ways to reset, including short outdoor getaways.
12: You're getting set to go on a getaway, weren't you, Corey?
15: I was.
12: You're going there right now. We're lucky today, I'll tell you. There's no shortage of ways to try to reset. And people, with all the craziness that we hear about in the world, are looking to reset. They go from gym memberships to meditation apps. Many Americans are investing in routines meant to improve mental health. A new survey finds a simpler option may be more effective. Three quarters, 73%, say they begin to feel more relaxed or recharged within an hour of being outdoors. When I get nuts, let me just say this here before we bring on Jessica. I think of green grass, and I think of going to Santa Barbara, California, sitting on the patio of a Fess Parker winery with a glass of wine or without and staring at the green grass to reset. So we've brought an expert on here today, Jessica Doyle. She's the travel and innovation and trends expert for Travel and Leisure magazine. Jessica, welcome to the broadcast.
16: Thanks so much for having me. I love that mental picture you just painted for all of us, you know, going out, seeing the grass, drinking a little glass of wine.
12: Green grass everywhere, quiet, birds chirping. You guys put together a survey talking about how Americans are trying to manage stress today. What'd you find out?
16: Well, you know, this is not news to anybody. We are pretty stressed out as a country. We've got all this screen fatigue. We're on the screens all the time.
12: Yep.
16: You know, you're grabbing your phone, right? Right? You're always checking your email. But we found out that it's actually pretty easy to unwind. You don't need to buy another app for that phone that's already got you stressed out, or go find another subscription to some club that you might not go to, right? All you have to do is go outside. The survey found that 79% of respondents said that a short trip was better for their mental health than even their typical wellness routine. And it does not take a lot of time to see the impact. 43% said as little as an hour outside really starts to make them feel better. You know, maybe it's sitting outside at a winery, looking at the grass and hearing the birds chirp. I think that would do it for me.
12: Sometimes getting together with a friend for a quick lunch is something, too. Jessica Doyle is here, and she's the expert, travel innovation and trends expert at Travel and Leisure. And we're talking about the findings of this survey and why time outdoors can deliver fast mental health benefits. We have a doctor that comes on the show and says we should be spending 20 minutes a day in the sunshine. Why does time outdoors seem to have such a fast impact on how we feel?
16: Yeah, it's funny. Some people say that they're solar-powered, right? They like being outside, yeah, yes, and they like being in the sunshine, right? Yep. And it's not just vitamin D that your doctor's talking about. Vitamin D is really, really important. But it's the way the brain is processing all of these signals from, you know, the wind in your hair to maybe hearing the sound of the waves on the beach, right? A lot of us are craving social connection. And going outside for a hike with your friends, I mean, doesn't that sound amazing?
12: Yep.
16: You're in the crunch of the gravel under your feet, right? Our survey found that 1 in 4 people said, and this is remarkable to me, that a weekend trip is better for them in their mind than a month of all of the wellness routines that they're spending their time devoting themselves to, right? So just that, giving yourself the opportunity to just go outside, relax, give yourself a break, and step away from your routine, that can make a huge difference for folks.
12: That is the big deal. Just getting I look out the window sometimes. I'm working away on the computer at the house, and I look outside, and I see a chair in the sunshine, looking at a little waterfall or something. Why the hell don't I get out of the chair and go out there? I don't know, but we've got to get ourselves together to start doing that and making it a part of our life, right?
16: Absolutely. It's kind of like, why don't we eat our vegetables, right? Well,
12: exactly.
16: I love vegetables. It's just, you know, I'm crunching at night. It's not necessarily the first thing I'm going to reach for. Why don't I always get 8 hours of sleep every single night? It's probably because I'm on my phone scrolling, right? We've got to give ourselves the permission to just put down the phone. In fact, a survey found that 1 in 3 people said that when they go outside, what's the first thing that they do? They reach for their phone, right?
12: Exactly.
16: And it might be that they're taking a selfie, you know, that's real nice. But if you're on the phone, then you're getting into your social media. Then it's a quick trip into your work email, and all of a sudden you're undoing all of the good intentions that you had in the first place.
12: Oh, yeah.
16: So it's important to be intentional, right? And that's
12: yes,
16: why places like Eddie Bauer Adventure Club are so great, because they're designed to get you outside. They're there. It's an all-in-one solution. All you have to do is just put your bags down.
12: Yeah, put the bags down and go. If someone's looking to reset, how can they find a plan or a short outdoor getaway that fits into their schedule?
16: It doesn't take a lot of time. 44% of people in our respondents in our survey said 2 hours is all they need to hit a really meaningful reset. And we're seeing travel in nature. We're seeing that trending in our numbers. That's why places like Eddie Bauer Adventure Club are so wonderful for folks, because they've got the deer-friendly accommodations. They've got curated adventures. And you don't have to be great at, like, rappelling down a mountain. It's enough to be able to go outside. And maybe you're toasting some marshmallows or you're looking at the stars above, right? All of this stuff makes a huge difference in giving yourself permission to just relax and reset.
12: I love Eddie Bauer. I love their clothes. I especially love their T-shirts. It's time to order up some Eddie Bauer T-shirts and go somewhere. Now, how does Eddie Bauer get involved in this? The website is eddiebaueradventureclub.com. When we go to that website, what will we find?
16: You're going to find a lot of opportunities to hit that reset button. You're going to find perhaps your new base camp. May I suggest Moab, Utah with the Red Rocks? I mean, talk about a wonderful outside adventure that you could do there. You know, and you're going to find, it's going to be thought-provoking, right? You're going to think about, what do I want to do in that space? Do I want to go hiking? Do I want to go biking? You give yourself permission to dream a little bit about the incredible power of nature.
12: And sometimes it just takes the first step to get out of the house, get into the car, and drive somewhere. Now, the Eddie Bauer Adventure Club has adventures for us all over the country.
16: It will eventually, but right now it just opened up in Moab, Utah, so that's our first dot on the map, and it's going to grow from there. But, you know, like you were saying, sometimes it's just as easy as opening up the back door and walking outside. You know, maybe you're going to a park, or maybe you're walking through the woods to hear a scream. That works, right? That's great. And so I think it's a little, giving yourself permission to make these little trips as well can be so meaningful for your daily, your weekly routine.
12: I looked at the new survey. It shows that Americans feel more relaxed within an hour outdoors, but still struggle to make it a habit. So why not get the details and make it a habit and get out and go somewhere? You don't have a trip plan this year? Make a plan. Give us the website one more time, Jessica.
16: You're
12: going to
16: want to go find your base camp at EddieBauerAdventureClub.com. Great place to go check out.
12: I just love the name, the EddieBauerAdventureClub.com. I'm bringing my T-shirt. I'm in the car. I'm halfway out the door. Thank you so much, Jessica.
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0: back to the lounge. I'm your host, Michael Horn. So excited every week, every lounge show, we get an update from our friend Stephen Williford. Some Second Amendment news. Yeah, we're talking about the Constitution of the United States, Article 2, the right to keep and bear arms. We have Stephen Williford, the guy known as, an amazing guy because he's known around the country as the good guy with the gun to help stop the largest Texas mass shooting in the history of the state back in 2017. He's representing Gun Owners of America. You can find out more at gunowners.org. Stephen, welcome to the show.
1: Thanks again for having me on.
0: Always good. Now, Rhode Island has got an assault weapons ban, and it's they're trying to make it a U.S. gun seizure blueprint. Tell us about this.
1: Well, looks like Rhode Island has gone off, and you know, they...

0: up, they will find out that they will have more gun violence than they ever even thought they, you know.
1: Let me ask you this. What makes the state of Rhode Island feel that they can go up against the law of the land, the Constitution, giving each citizen the right to keep and bear arms, and say that they can come in and seize guns? I mean, how whacked out are these people?
0: Well, that's crazy. And we even have some incidences where they're going against court orders and saying, we don't care what the court order says, we are going to go forward with this anyway. You know, that is the breakdown of our whole, you know, they all say, oh, to protect the democracy and stuff. No, this is the whole premise of our whole legal system and stuff. It's ridiculous. And you see it in Virginia, where now prosecutors and sheriffs are saying, we won't comply with the new Virginia laws. You know, they're saying we won't enforce any of this in Virginia.
1: Yeah, you can't pick and choose the laws that that you want to enforce over there. Tell me more about this Virginia. The attorney general, the sheriffs, they say they're not going to enforce this supposed gun ban that these liberal loonies are putting out there against the Constitution of the United States because they feel it's not a correct thing. If you feel it's that way, you have the right to change the law of the land. And unless you do that, shut up and just observe the law.
0: Yeah, so look, that sheriff raised his right hand and put his hand on a Bible at some point and swore to uphold the Constitution of the United States.
1: Yes.
0: And it doesn't matter what your crazy governor signed and your state attorney general, which, understand, the one they elected as a state attorney general, before he got elected, he said he wished somebody would kill his opponent. And not only murder his children, but murder them in front of their mothers.
1: Unbelievable. These people are lunatics.
0: How can you elect someone that says things like that?
1: Don't ask me. But it happens all the time. And my problem is who are these people, A, that get elected with that? Who are the people that vote for them blatantly not following the law of the land, because they don't like their neighbor having a gun? Maybe that's why neighbors keep their guns, because of lunatics like these people that say they're going to come and murder you.
0: Absolutely. Please go to gunowners.org and sign up and help support us in our fight. We're fighting in all of these states. We're fighting in Virginia. We're fighting in Rhode Island. And we are about to get the Supreme Court to make decisions on AR-15s and magazine capacity bans and things like that. And it's gonna rock the whole nation. And we'll see what they choose to do when the Supreme Court comes and finds in our favor also.
1: I'm waiting for that day. Gunowners.org is the website, G-U-N-O-W-N-E-R-S, gunowners.org. Stephen, you got an interesting story, too. What's your website?
0: Please go to thebarefootdefender.com and look me up and find my book on Amazon.
1: What's your book? Give us the name of the book.
0: A Town Called Sutherland Springs. Please find A Town Called Sutherland Springs. Read the book.
2: Louisiana Radio Network, I'm Jeff Palermo. This is the final day of the session, and one bill that did not make it across the finish line is a measure to name a proposed third Baton Rouge area bridge over the Mississippi River after President Donald Trump. Monroe Representative Michael Eckel says he filed the legislation to get more federal dollars for the multi-billion dollar project, but the Louisiana Senate refused to take up the bill despite the House overwhelmingly approving it.
3: This was going to be one of those steps to get over the finish line, but our senators had no desire to help with that effort.
2: Eckel says Senate President Cameron Henry told him he had no desire to take up any road or bridge naming bills this year. The season ended last night for the ULF, yet baseball team as the Cajuns were routed by Mississippi State 19-5. Coach Matt Degg says his team was not feeling the effects of playing 11 games in 13 days.
4: I don't think we're tired. I don't think any of that. I think we were thin on pitching, and it is what it is. I'd find me a team that's not right now, besides those guys. You know, Mississippi State got some great starts.
2: Louisiana Radio Network.
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6: 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Fleming opposes it. Fact, Letlow graded F, failure on border security. Fleming, an A. Fact, Fleming opposes carbon sequestration. Letlow voted for it. And Letlow's fiance is a big-time carbon sequestration lobbyist. And that's billions for some global companies and investors. Hiding money, hiding donors, so they can hide Letlow's record. Now, who's the fraud in this election?
2: The lottery for grants of up to $10,000 through the Fortified Homes program is open.
7: Insurance Commissioner Tim Temple says registration opens at 8 this morning and runs through 5 p.m. Friday, June 19th.
8: It's going to be initial 3,000 roofs through the current funding that we're going to have July 1st.
7: Temple says there are certain qualifications, including the home needing to be your primary residence.
8: If you have a second home or investment property, you can always put a fortified roof on it and pay for it yourself and get a tax credit or a tax deduction. But for the grant program, it's got to be the home you live in.
7: And starting with this grant period, the eligible area is expanded to include Acadia, Jefferson Davis, and Lafayette parishes, as well as portions of 8 other parishes previously excluded from the program. I'm Joe Gallinaro.
2: Today is the first day of the 2026 hurricane season. Mike Steele with GOSEP says Louisiana is ready for whatever the season brings, and so is the entire Gulf South.
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0: Welcome back to the lounge. I'm your host, Michael Horn. You know, you have Choices in Talk Radio. Thanks for spending time with us. Got a great guest coming up here in our Business Lounge segment here. We got Brett Perkins, the Senior Vice President of Community Growth and Economic Development at Comcast Corporation. You know, small businesses still are a major part of local communities and the economy. Heck, Comcast was a small business at one time. CRN was a small business. But the business owners are navigating now rising costs, economic uncertainty, rapid changing technology. So we asked Brett to join us today to discuss challenges and opportunities facing small businesses this year and how technology and community support can help them grow and succeed. Brett Perkins, welcome to the broadcast.
1: Thank you for having me. It's really great to be with you today.
0: It's great. May is, Small Business Month, am I correct?
1: You are correct. It is.
0: So let's help out the small businesses, because everybody talks about them, but nobody digs into it. Small businesses employ nearly one half of the American workforce and or communities, large and small. What do you see, Brett, are the biggest opportunities and some challenges for small businesses right now?
1: I love the data point, making sure people understand how vital small businesses are to our country's economy, both in the aggregate national, but more particularly in local economies, regional economies. So I think we're at a moment where, even with all the uncertainty, there is an incredible surge in the sense of entrepreneurs, aspiring entrepreneurs, wanting to start a business, right? More than 50% of those that are aspiring say that they want to start it regardless of the uncertainty. And we certainly love this as a signal about optimism and resilience. So it's a great time to be an aspiring entrepreneur, but it also comes with, a fair share of challenges, including complexity around technology. We hear from so many business owners, right? I didn't start my company to be, the head of the IT department.
0: Exactly. Brett Perkins is the Senior VP of Community Growth and Economic Development at Comcast Corporation. Brett, how can small business owners leverage the right technology? They're bombarded by a lot of different choices to make and partnerships. How do they navigate through the economic environment that we're seeing right now so they can make their business grow?
1: Technology can be a true equalizer, but it can also be overwhelming if the owner is managing too many of the systems on their own. And what we hear consistently from small businesses is they need the basics to just work, right? I want reliable internet. I just want to know that I turn on my computer and it works. I need secure Wi-Fi for my customers as well as my employees. 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So the answer is not more technology, but typically it's simpler, smarter technology with partners that you can trust. If we simplify things, one system, one place to manage it all, it's easier for the business owner to focus on growing their business.
0: So what advice do you have? Someone wants to launch a new business, or maybe they're an existing owner that's looking to grow. What do you have for us?
1: It's exciting times to grow, but preparation matters. So I'd offer three things. First is investing in a strong digital foundation from the start. Customers expect businesses to be online and to be easy to engage with. That bar is moved and it's not coming back. The second is to think about scalability early. If you have a business that you expect to grow, the tools and the platforms you choose now will impact, where you are 2 and 3 years from now. So really having that in mind early. And then the third is don't go it alone. You need to surround yourself with trusted partners that can help with everything from operations to technology. And we see that the most successful business owners we work with know how to focus on their business and then rely on the right partners for everything else.
0: Brett Perkins serves as Senior Vice President of Community Growth and Economic Development. He shapes and advances Comcast economic development efforts in partnership in government and business organizations. He's the guy. So when we talk about Comcast Business, how does your company, Comcast Business, work with more small businesses than any other provider in the country? And what kind of reach and presence in communities? Tell us a little bit about your small business owners, what they need to grow.
1: Yeah. I mean, we're so fortunate, and it really is a privilege to be the largest connectivity provider to over 2 million small businesses nationwide. In addition to that, we serve, you know, large and enterprise-level businesses that are national and global in reach. So one of the benefits that gives to our customers is we know their needs at different stages of their business growth. You know, our job is to be a trusted partner to help businesses scale, no matter where they are. If it's the solopreneur, one person, you know, shop to the, you know, 3 to 5 to 100, you know, plus all along the way. And we know that, you know, what we have to do for that is make sure that they have reliable connectivity, that they've got built-in security. They don't have to spend all of their time thinking about, you know, cybersecurity, and they've got simple tools that actually work. And one of the benefits that we have is that, you know, everywhere we serve, we have a network. We have our employees that live, they work, they serve in those communities, and oftentimes they are patronizing those businesses. And so that makes us, you know, perhaps a little more sensitive to, interested in, you know, the way that those businesses grow. We're a capital investor, but also a community impact investor in all of those places.
0: Real quick, we got 30 seconds. What do we need to have in place? Obviously, internet, phones, communication, anything else I'm leaving out here?
1: Definitely cyber protection.
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0: 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And Sunday night, 7 p.m. Pacific, 10 p.m. Eastern. Michael Letts, welcome to the show. I'm confused, my buddy. Iran, what's going on? It seems like things change every second. Are we any closer to getting this thing resolved?
1: We are. Let me tell you what is going on. Just bringing people up to speed. Of course, there's been negotiations, and people say, oh, that ain't worth anything because Iran changes his mind every other day. Very true. So the president has come up with this proposal. Now, Iran is feeling enough economic pressure that they actually presented a proposal, including their limitation on nuclear armaments. The president didn't feel like their wording was strong enough. So he turned around and sent it back on Sunday. They have until Wednesday to respond. In the meantime, instead of just the negotiations, this is something the general public is not aware of. We have been undertaking military strikes, strategic military strikes.
0: Really?
1: And yes, taking out the middle level of the administration of the Revolutionary Guard. In fact, the word out this morning is the interim president of Iran just may end up resigning as well. So we are working behind the scenes. Now, people want to say, why don't we just go in and finish off the Revolutionary Guard, the military? Here's what we learned in Iraq. You remember, we did that, took out their army, and then everybody tried to come in and take over all the terrorist organizations.
0: Right.
1: And there was nobody to stop them. And we didn't want to be the ones who have all of our military, trying to secure Iraq. So we've learned a lesson. We're trying to keep their military intact so they can maintain law and order. They just need new leadership. We're in the process of making sure they get that. So don't despair is what I'm telling the folks. We have a two-prong approach. For Iran's sake, I hope they take the first one. I hope they get their act together and sign this deal that the president has offered by Wednesday. But for America's sake, we're going to bring it to an end either way. If they don't, we'll finish off our military initiatives and Iran will collapse. Bear in mind, so that everybody's clear as to what's at stake here, if we have to exercise the military option, which we are prepared to do, it will be very difficult for Iran to be built back, and it could pose some consequences for America down the road, because who's going to take over then? Well, all these little terrorist factions will be the ones trying to use that as an operating base, and it could pose to be a problem. That's why we're hoping to do it the right way the first time around.
0: All right, so there's a good update there from Michael Letts. Elections coming up, especially here. We broadcast from Hollywood, California, and the state of California. What do you see in the governor's race, mayoral race in L.A.?
1: Well, let's just take a look at what the numbers are beginning to show. Let's take a look at some races that everybody listening to us is familiar with. Let's take a look at the L.A. mayor's race with Best and Pratt.
0: Pratt
1: is gaining substantial ground just almost daily now. And now the numbers show that he has an excellent shot of winning, and actually winning substantially as a Republican nominee. We have the governor's race. Yes, there are two Democrats that are emerging. People say, oh, the Democrats have it. Let me tell you what the numbers are showing. And this is the same thing that occurred. These are the same people giving us this information that if you recall back in 16, Trump the flash in the pan, he ain't going anywhere. And he ended up winning the presidency. These are the same people giving us these numbers that are saying underneath the current there's a strong backlash in California against Democratic policies because they're seeing just how much they have destroyed the state of California and all the businesses and the economic development that has left because of it. And you may be faced with a Republican tidal wave coming your way in the governorship, among others.
0: From your lips to God's ears, Michael. Michael Letts, I hope that's indeed the case. All right, let's get into fraud. They found it in Minnesota. Now they're uncovering it all over the place, states everywhere, including tons in California. What's going on? Give us a fraud update here. The vice president is working on this, so I'm hoping we're coming and making some headway.
1: We're making a lot of headway. There's a couple things to report. First thing that it's important to remember is just when it comes to the fraud, while we can indict, we can prosecute, we still have corruption in our judicial system, active as judges. This is just surface. We have one of these, a smaller case. I say small a lot, I laugh, because it's big to you and I. It's $24 million. It's pennies compared to what has actually been defrauded in Minnesota on a statewide level. But they had a case, tried it. Party was black and white, very easy to decide. The jury said it didn't take more than an hour. Easy to determine the guilt. Activist judge threw out.
0: Here's the problem with this that we don't realize. These activist judges were put in because we had so much Democratic rule. They can just dismiss this case without really looking to the letter of the law. What's our recourse?
1: Here's the recourse, is that, quite frankly, when we talked about before, we're going to have to do something to totally change and to revamp our judicial system. That starts with military tribunals. That's not where it should end, because we don't want to be staying in military tribunals. We want to do them long enough to bring about change, and those military tribunals are fixing to be unleashed. They've already been put together and heard evidence. They're just waiting to give their findings.
0: Find out more at investusa.org. 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
0: right, we're back. I'm your host, Michael Horn. The show is The Lounge. Madison Hernandez is our co-host, and now time for my favorite part of the show.
8: Madison's Hot Stories of the Week. 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
6: All right, we have an Illinois judge ruling against a Chicago man who sued Buffalo Wild Wings, alleging that the chain's use of the term boneless wings was deceptive marketing. Mm-hmm. This is Eamon Halim. He filed a lawsuit against Buffalo Wild Wings in March of 2023. He said it was false and deceptive marketing to say that Buffalo Wild Wings were boneless wings. He said he wouldn't have ordered them if he knew that it was fried chicken breast meat. He thought it was deboned chicken wing meat. However, U.S. District Judge John Tharp Jr. issued a ruling rejecting his complaint. He says, boneless wings are not a niche product for which a customer would need to do extensive research to figure out the truth. And I'm curious what you think, Mike.
0: Oh, come on. We get hamburgers. There's no ham in that. What's wrong with this guy? It's a frivolous dang lawsuit, for God's sakes.
6: Yeah, you get hot dogs and...
0: There's no dogs and hot dogs.
6: Hopefully there's no dog in it.
0: Ruff, you know, you wouldn't do that. Come on.
6: I know. And I think what's so crazy about this, I don't know how much he was suing them for, but it's like, just ask for your $10 back if you're that mad about it. Ask
0: exactly.
6: for a gift card for Buffalo Wild Wings.
0: He's got it.
6: Move on. We've been trying to cover this Florida couple for weeks now. Anthony Sapienza, 63 years old, and his wife,
0: Julianne. We finally learned how to say his name, so now we can
6: Yes, now we can talk about it. Yeah.
0: Good.
6: They were detained in a fight at Spruce Creek, which is a country club not far from Daytona Beach. And the Sapienzas were taking on another couple in a game of pickleball a few weeks ago. And tensions in the game, of course, rose to a boil. And before long, police officers and fire and rescue were called to the country club in response to a physical fight in progress on the pickleball court involving over 20 individuals. This was a brawl, if there ever was one. And so both Julianne and Anthony Sapienza were arrested. Julianne was detained on a charge of felony battery on a person of 65 years and older, while Anthony faces two counts of felony battery on a person 65 years and older. He also is alleged to have used the pickleball paddle as a deadly weapon.
0: You can't make this stuff up.
6: People are crazy.
0: People are nuts. And what got us crazy to begin with is this took place, you said, at Spruce Creek.
6: Yeah, at a country club where I guess you're supposed
0: Creek,
6: to be classy.
0: Came to our attention by a gentleman named Bruce Springsteen. So there you have it.
6: Exactly. Creek. There you go. Ba-dum-dum.
0: So thank you very much.
6: And just so you know, these wild coyotes have been released on bonds totaling $10,000. So they are out right now awaiting
0: trial.
6: No
0: more pickleball. Now you can't play
6: pickleball.
0: People go nuts.
6: People
0: what else you
6: mind.
0: Got? How about this Reese's thing? I've been wanting to do this story as well,
6: yes,
0: too.
6: Yes, the grandson of the man who invented the Reese's peanut butter cup is publicly accusing the Hershey Company of degrading the iconic brand by using cheaper ingredients.
0: Yes.
6: This is Brad Reese. He claims company has quietly replaced real milk with chocolate, quote-unquote, compound coatings and swapping traditional peanut butter for peanut cream in several products.
0: Yeah. It's not the same thing I made.
6: It's not.
0: So stop doing it, you crazy man. So what's happening?
6: The Hershey's company is saying that rising cocoa prices have forced many manufacturers to rethink their formula. But Brad Reese is saying that it's too different.
0: I want to eat them side by side because I had a peanut butter cup and it still tastes good to me, but then it's probably got fillers and everything else in it. You know what I'm saying?
6: Yeah, I know. I would love to go back in time and taste a real Reese's peanut butter cup.
0: Yeah, me too. That's what we want to do. Let's get a taste test together and do that. That's our show. Go to our website, Lounge On Demand. 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
9: Any storm's about coming to an end. We'll have a muggy, warm start again in the morning tomorrow. But tomorrow also we'll have an enhanced chance of an afternoon storm into tomorrow night, as there'll be a frontal boundary we'll be watching. Scattered activity tomorrow 90s, then lower to middle 80s. Wednesday, Thursday, and Friday. Each afternoon we'll have a chance of scattered afternoon thunderstorms with showers. Morning lows of 70s. Each day's high temperatures of lower 80s to the middle 80s. Wednesday, Thursday, and Friday. Ralph Sanji, 93.9, 1560.
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13: 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How can they see somebody planning a murder over hours, days, or even weeks?